1st of October. That's right. I have a function to attend during our air date. And so here I am, pre-recording it. And we have a wonderful show for you nonetheless. We have a current Milwaukee High School of the Arts student named Martin Garcia. He's going to be joining me on the show. He's selected most of the music for this episode. As a result of pre-recording it, we do not have a vinyl of the week, as I do not have a turntable here in my classroom. But rest assured, when I return to the studio, I will have a vinyl for you in due time. The one feature on the show that I do have for you before we get to Mr. Martin Garcia is This Week on Center Street and That Week on Center Street. This is a segment where I celebrate the great history of the Milwaukee Jazz Gallery and its heyday in the late 70s and early 80s, pulling from articles collected by the one and only Chuck LaPaglia in the compilation featuring the writing of Kevin Lynch, Bill Mulkowski, and others. First, I want to start with This Week on Center Street. We have Opus Band at the Jazz Gallery on Saturday, October 3rd at 7 p.m. Opus Jazz Band has been playing around town for many years. They are made up of Kurt Hanrahan on woodwinds, James Saki on keys, Steve Lewandowski on guitar, Larry Tresp on bass, and David Reutst on drums. And here's a little taste of Opus Band performing at Humboldt Park back in 2012.

If you want more information on Opus Band, visit their website, opusjazzband.com. More information about their performance at the gallery coming up this weekend is available online at the Jazz Gallery's website, as well as mkejazz.live, your one-stop shop for all things live jazz in Milwaukee and the surrounding area. There are so many shows. I am just highlighting one this week on Center Street. Now let's go back to 1979. It's the same week. This show took place on Friday, September 28th, and it was a Sunday night. And I'm reading here from an article written by Bill Milkowski in the Milwaukee Journal. Sunday nights at the Milwaukee Jazz Gallery usually are reserved for the mainstream sounds of local musicians such as sax players Berkeley Fudge or Haddish Alexander, guitarist Manti Ellis, or vocalist Jesse Hawk. But this Sunday night, the standards will give way to something different, Alive, an all-woman jazz ensemble from San Francisco. The five musicians of Alive perform original material that has elements of bop, pop, gospel, blues, swing, and Afro-Cuban. Their show, forthright and spontaneous, is often highly political because much of their music deals with oppression and mistreatment of women, of minorities, and of the earth. As percussionist Carolyn Brady said in a phone interview, quote, "I think we feel an obligation to be part of dealing with oppressed peoples and getting people to change things around. It's so deep in the music. All you have to do is play the songs and realize that this music comes from people who have been slaves," unquote. The percussionist and vocalist of the group, known as Ryanon, added, quote, "It makes me feel good to be a part of the group of people in the world who are seeking to change things, that push against the oppressive forces and try to get something else happening," unquote. Other members of Alive are bassist Suzanne Vincenza, pianist Janet Small, and drummer Barbara Borden. Together they deliver a show that has built a reputation for being personally expressive and technically sound. Alive is one of a growing number of feminist bands across the country that are writing and performing songs about women for women. And these songs are being recorded, produced, and distributed by companies owned and operated by women. Alive records for Urana Records and is produced by Wise Women Entertainment Incorporated. So that is Bill Milkowski's write-up of Alive's performance that was going to take place the weekend of September 28th, which would have been September 30th, which is, in fact, the day I'm recording this. So now we're going to hear a track from Alive. And that is, if you're looking them up on the internet, Alive with an exclamation point at the end. This is off their second record, City Life. It was released on November 1st, 1982, and the song is called Skindu Lele. Here on River West Radio, you're listening to Jazz Class with Mr. Grijalva.

0: 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You are listening to Jazz Class with Mr. Krahova on River West Radio, WXRWLP 104.1 FM in Milwaukee, and streaming on the internet all over the world. I am sitting here on a rainy afternoon with Mr. Martin Garcia. So Marty is a senior here at Milwaukee High School of the Arts, and you are a jazz major, is that correct?
1: I am. I do piano and jazz, and then I sing vocals in jazz and choir.
0: Okay. And at Milwaukee High School of the Arts, you have to come in and pick a major, one major right off the top for your freshman and sophomore year. And was it jazz for you right away?
1: It was not. My original major was actually flute in band.
0: Okay.
1: Which I stuck with for 2 years before I decided to quit. And then I've only been doing piano now for 2 years, sophomore or junior and senior.
0: Okay.
1: But it's great so far.
0: Okay, and so let's take it back a little bit. Who first introduced you to music? Now, I know your mom has worked in music in the district.
1: I think it definitely was at home. I was just kind of raised, like, my father practiced trumpet a lot, and I was raised in this building. I came here a lot. My dad would take me here after school because he had to go teach in Heartland. So he would take me over here to hang out with my mom after the school day was over, and we would kind of just sit here in this musical space, and I really think that's kind of what formed my love for music. This was like really early, like kindergarten.
0: Okay, wow. And your mom is Sherry Garcia, former band director here at High School of the Arts. You said your dad was playing trumpet in the house?
1: Yeah.
0: Yeah, and did your mom play anything in the house?
1: She didn't play as much, but she would play sometimes. I feel like it was more so just her musical knowledge and what she told us about and what she played for us. That impacted us a lot, yeah. Me and my brother.
0: You have an older brother, Greg?
1: Yeah, he also went to Milwaukee High School of the Arts.
0: Yes, sir. And so what kind of music were your parents listening to? Like, what are some of your earliest memories of hearing music in the house?
1: Some of my earliest memories are really stupid pop music off the radio and a lot of, like, salsa and Hispanic music that my dad would play because he was in a couple different salsa bands and stuff like that in the Milwaukee area. So I heard a lot of that growing up.
0: And what type of music were you attracted to as a kid? What did you start wanting to listen to when it was like time to make your own choices about music?
1: When it was time to make my own choices about music, I wanted to listen to like garbage formulaic pop music. Just nothing music, like Imagine Dragons.
0: So you get to high school and now your musical tastes are really starting to form. What are you listening to then?
1: Like early high school, freshman mm-hmm. year? When I first came here, I was listening to a lot of... I feel like I was just getting into kind of emo music, like screamo and punk. I remember I used to listen to a lot of Alex G in freshman year. That, for a while, I listened to like just Alex G for like a couple months. I was really into it. And then I feel like after that, I got really into screamo. And that was kind of, I feel like that sums up my freshman year.
0: Okay. And you mentioned your brother Greg before. Did he influence you in terms of musical taste? Was he sharing stuff with you?
1: Yeah. I feel like that was more in middle school because my brother was really into like hip hop and rap. So I wanted to be like him. So I started getting into hip hop and rap. And it really took over like seventh and eighth grade. That was the prime time for me for listening to hip hop and rap.
0: Who were some of your favorite artists at the time?
1: Especially Kendrick Lamar. I loved Kendrick Lamar. And I loved Mac Miller a lot. I used to listen to a lot of Kanye West before he became problematic.
0: Mm-hmm.
1: But
0: so you mentioned Kendrick and Mac, and I know both of them have instrumental elements on a lot of their records, you know, live instrumentation, live jazz. How did you find your way to jazz? Was that a product of this school or listening to music discovery? Like, how did you land on jazz?
1: I landed on jazz from social media. Like, it influenced me. I think the first jazz song I ever really listened to and loved was, I got an Instagram video that had the song Cappuccino by Chick Corea off the album Friends. And I went and I found it on Spotify and I listened to it and I just got like obsessed with that album. And I loved that whole album, and I got into all this other really corny Instagram jazz stuff. Like, looking back on it, it was not very interesting. But it really led me to discover a lot more, like, interesting stuff that I liked a lot.
0: Okay. I think that's a good opportunity to introduce our first track here that you selected for us. What do we got for the listeners?
1: We have John Coltrane, My Favorite Things, live at Newport Jazz Festival in 1965.
0: What do you like about this recording?
1: I love McCoy Tyner on this recording, the pianist. He's just great. His solo is great. And I love the free jazz aspect of John Coltrane's saxophone. Like, just the screaming and just, like, wailing on his horn. It's just incredible to me.
0: Nice, nice. Have you been to any big festivals like Newport Jazz or anything like that?
1: I wish.
0: Yeah.
1: I would love to.
0: Your time will come. All right, so this is John Coltrane, My Favorite Things, live from the Newport Jazz Festival in 1965 on Jazz Class.

0: John Coltrane, My Favorite Things, live from the 65 Newport Jazz Festival. You mentioned McCoy Tyner was on that track, Martin. Yes. Who else was on that track?
1: I'm pretty sure it's Elvin Jones on drums. I feel like he was kind of during this era, and he's just incredible. Like, the drums on this track, especially right in the beginning of it, it starts off with those strong drum hits and the chords with McCoy Tyner. Mm-hmm. It's just, it's so powerful.
0: So when you decided to switch into jazz, to add jazz to your repertoire here at High School of the Arts, why did you choose piano?
1: I chose piano because during my freshman year, we had to take a piano class, all the music majors do. And I really liked playing the piano. I mean, I did love it. I found it really fun, and I liked learning songs, and I liked playing them. But I kind of fell out of love for it in sophomore year, and I didn't play much. But then, by the time I realized that I wanted to be in jazz, I was like, I might as well just do piano. But I was terrified. I thought I was going to be terrible at it. I thought it was going to be like the worst experience ever.
0: Well, having seen you perform at a few open mics here, I would say you are not terrible. Definitely would not be the adjective I would describe you as. So our next track you chose for us, Martin, is a vocal jazz track from someone named Lorez Alexandria. What can you tell me about her?
1: She's just kind of a classic jazz singer. I mean, I really put her up there with like Sarah Vaughan and Ella for me. Like, I love Lorez Alexandria. I find her voice really moving. I find the tone of her voice great. And I just think she's a really talented singer. And I think this is a great track.
0: And speaking of vocals, last year at the Portraits of Michael Jackson and Prince performance, I know you had a highlight of the show, walking out in the purple, what was that piece you were wearing?
1: The purple silk shirt.
0: The purple silk shirt, yes. And you did what song?
1: I did Purple Rain by Prince.
0: Of course you did, and the crowd went wild.
1: The crowd did go wild.
0: It was a great performance of Prince with the instrumental jazz kids and other vocalists on that track as well, backing you up. Mm-hmm. Yeah, but you took center stage. All right, so this track we're going to hear is from Lorez Alexandria. It's called My One and Only Love, right here on Jazz Class.

0: And we're back. This is Jazz Class on River West Radio with Mr. Grijalva. I'm here with my guest, Martin Garcia. Have you played any bands outside of school?
1: I haven't really played in any specific bands other than the group at MJI that I just joined, the Maiden Voyage Combo.
0: Nice. So the MJI, that's Milwaukee Jazz Institute. We love them. We support them and their good work here in the city. Very cool, very cool. Well, you will be DJing and providing some musical accompaniment at our first open mic next week on Friday, October 9th. Are you going to be playing any piano for us that day?
1: I will be. I'll be performing with my combo in intermediate jazz. I'll be playing If You Want Me to Stay by Sly and the Family Stone.
0: Oh, incredible song. And if you listeners, if you have not seen the Sly and the Family Stone documentary, check that out on Hulu, Disney Plus. Another Questlove joint, very, very quality documentary. Did you see that one?
1: I didn't see it. I should, though.
0: You should, yes. A lot of good Sly. So our next track we're going to hear that Marty brought us is from who?
1: Pharaoh Sanders.
0: And how do you say the name of this track?
1: Hum Allah, Hum Allah, Hum Allah.
0: Yes.
1: But he's just a pioneer in spiritual jazz. He worked with John Coltrane on all of his, like, or a lot of his best free jazz records. And he's really just great. I love Pharaoh Sanders.
0: Nice. All right, you're hearing it right here on River West Radio, Jazz Class with Mr. Grijalva.

This is a united effort for coordinated control. Peace is the will of the people and the will of the land. With peace, we can move ahead together. We want you to join us this evening in this universal prayer. This universal prayer for peace for every man. All you got to do is clap your hands. One, two, three. One, two, three.

0: All right, we're back on Jazz Class with Mr. Grijalva right here on River West Radio. My guest today is Martin Garcia, jazz piano player, vocalist, DJ, man about town. Mm-hmm. Well, thank you for joining me today, Martin. Any other last words for the listeners?
1: Come to my MGI performance. Look up MGI. I don't remember when it is. But if you look it up, you'll find it. We're the Maiden Voyage Ensemble.
0: I will definitely let you know about upcoming MGI performances, those including Mr. Martin Garcia and those not. So thank you for listening. Our last track is from Bill Evans Trio, and the song is...
1: A House Is Not a Home. Bill Evans is a fantastic pianist. He's one of my greatest inspirations, up there with McCoy Tyner. I love the way that he blocks his chords. I love the way that he... like weaves the melodies into his comping. It's just incredible to me. It's just beautiful.

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1: And you're tuned into Montrose Palace, and we're about to get a little bit of well, it's not psychedelic, it's more jazz fusion vibes today. So we're going to be playing a bunch of other stuff and bunch of stuff by Chick Corea and a whole bunch of a trio called the Trio of Doom. And we're going to take you back to the 70s, you know, maybe late 60s of some not even psychedelic. It's just jazz fusion, almost close to psychedelic. So we're going to start off with this track, you know, Trio of Doom. And let's see if you dig it, y'all. I dig it.

0: Hollywood.
1: Love is a sacred word. 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The entire universe is created with love, by love, and in love. Love is the beginning. Love is the continuation. Love is the end. Love for love's sake is divine. It is constructive. It is beautiful. Brings peace. Brings harmony. It brings joy to the lover. And to the lover. But if love based on selfishness, egoism. The very same love brings destruction. Peace and harmony is based on love. Used properly by a selfless mind for the benefit of the human. Love knows no business. Love knows no bargain. Love never expects anything in return. 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

0: What's going on, ladies and gentlemen? We are live 104.1 WXRW LP River West Radio, your favorite live at 5 every Monday. Interstellar Vision, Intellectual Minds, and we are here to talk about art education today. If there is one thing that will get me hyped up, it is art and education. I'm all in, so I'm very excited. Got two awesome guests, one, the founder of the organization, and two, Principal Patrick. But before we introduce Principal Patrick, we are going to get some of the founding stories and philosophies of Miss Valerie Benton, founder of, would you like to introduce yourself, the Academy?
1: Sure. I'm Valerie Benton. I'm the owner and founder of the nonprofit organization, JCPAA. And that stands for Janus College Preparatory and Arts Academies, Inc., which I like to tell people that's like an umbrella. So we have the nonprofit incorporation, and under that umbrella, we have a few different programs that we run. So one of them that most people are familiar with is JCPAA Fine and Performing Arts Studio. That is our after-school program that runs from 5 to 7. We do 12 weeks of programming in the fall, winter. We do 12 weeks of programming in the spring, so two semesters, and it's all technique-based training in the fine arts. And technique-based training means that you're learning the language of that art. You're learning the different skills and things of that particular arts. Fine arts is music, dance, theater, visual arts. So for youth teens out here that are serious about their music or serious about dance, and they want to learn, how can I be a professional musician? How can I be a professional artist? Those are the things that we teach, because each fine arts has its own language, its own sets, skill sets. So that's one thing that we do, and that's from 5 to 7. We've also added a fashion modeling, fashion branding component to that. In addition, we have sports conditioning, and we also have basic nursing skills. So that makes up JCPAA Fine and Performing Arts when we talk about after-school programming. We also, under that umbrella of JCPAA, we have credit recovery. So for our teens out here, youth out here who you haven't gotten all of your credits, or you might be 18, 19, you know, you just don't have that diploma, but you are short some credits, we do provide that type of credit recovery for students as well. What we do is we connect our arts to the Common Core curriculum, and students are able to walk away with accredited credential credits. We work with a few Milwaukee public schools in credit recovery, so hopefully they'll allow us to do that again with them. We'll have to see. And then we have our newest initiative, which is Janus Liberal Arts High School. And that is 9th through 12th grade, very, very small, personalized school that Principal Patrick can talk about a little bit further. But that is our latest initiative, because we know what we do works at our studio, and working with kids and credit recovery and earning credit. So we're making it into a broader picture with the high school.
0: What is it that makes your studio work, and what is your evidence that it works?
1: So we've been in existence since 2010, and with the various programmings that I've just mentioned, we have data that supports what our programming does and that it works statistically. So like even with our credit recovery program, the students that we service, 100% of them earn credits. I don't know off the top of my head, you have to go to our website, www.janusliberalartshighschool.com, and look at the stats, but we do keep a track of who graduates, who's earning credits, who has gone on from high school to a quote-unquote successful, productive life. And again, those stats are on our website. But again, we've worked with hundreds of kids, not only just with JCPAA, but all of the staff that are involved. We bring over 33 years of personal experience working with youth in education and whatnot. So we know it works. And we have kids out here who are proof. We've had one of our students, Miguel. He came to us as a senior. He was able to get those additional credits. He's also a drummer, a serious musician. He ended up playing with Tito Puente Jr. when he came here at Summerfest. No rehearsals, nothing. Got on that stage and performed at the Briggs stage, for that matter. So, again, what we do does work because we have kids out here who have earned those credits. They've gone on to high school and beyond. Kids who have done our fine and performing arts programming who are in the industry. I'd like to highlight Josie, who I mentioned a little bit before we were talking. She's been to the Grammys, been with Doja, been with several other artists. So just go to the website.
0: What inspired you to start this organization in 2010, you said?
1: 2010.
0: What inspired you to start?
1: Ooh. Because I'm an artist myself, and I know that it takes a lot of training and whatnot if you really kind of want to get off into the industry, whether it's local or national. And because I'm also a mom and I'm the mother of creative children, I spent quite a bit of money on their training, whether it was dance, music, you know, taking guitar, taking piano. It can be very costly. And for a lot of our parents, they can't afford the training. The kids are very talented, but they need that training to take them to that next level, you know. And not everybody needs it, because you have stars who've never had training. But my point is to get that extra thing, a lot of parents can't afford it. So I started the program because of my love personally for the fine arts and wanting to provide a venue for kids in a safe, non-judgmental, we just love the arts type of kid to get what they need at a very low cost or no cost because of scholarships, because of affordability, so they can get the same thing that a parent like I paid for my children.
0: Now, you share that you are an artist as well. Tell us a little bit about what got you into art from your childhood or whenever that started.
1: Yeah. So for me, I'm a vocalist. And for me, it was always in me. So I always tell our youth and teens, and anybody for that matter, everybody is born with a gift. It could be, you could be a great carpenter, that's your gift. You can be an architect, that's your gift, because I certainly can't do it. But music is my gift. No one had to teach me how to sing. It's just natural. And for a lot of our youth and teens, it's natural. They're very talented. And so I just look at it like everyone has a gift or gifts, and if you want to foster it, whatever it is, not just music, whatever it is certain things you need to do to learn about it, to try to grow from it. And if you want to take it to another level, then you can take it to that level. But for me, music was always in me. I was that kid who I sing all the time. I'm that kid who you can say something and I know a song that goes to what you just said. And it bothers people. They're like, I know you know a song. I'm like, well, yeah, I do, because it's in my head. I hear music all the time. So, again, for me, it's just that. But then my other gift, too, is working with our youth as well. So.
0: And who were some of your initial, I know that singing is a natural talent for you. Who are some of the artists, vocalists that you most enjoyed coming up and growing up, maybe that inspired you?
1: Yeah.
0: And maybe who are some of the newer names in the game, mm-hmm, that really impress you?
1: Well, for me, I'm old school. Let's just start there. Most number one on the list, Chaka Khan. I love funk. I just love her whole, just everything about Chaka, her vocal ability. But then I know I'm not Chaka. Chaka is Chaka. Everybody is who they are. And it's kind of like what you bring to the table. But number one for me, Chaka. I love Ella Fitzgerald. I love that jazz, heavy jazz influence, her creativity, like just off the top of her head to do the riffs and the different things that she came up with that even some artists cannot duplicate today. It's just amazing to me. Etta James. Oh my goodness. Stephanie Mills. I love Amy Winehouse. I have a hodgepodge. I love rock as well, Jimi Hendrix. It's just a whole bunch of people from different genres of music that I've kind of, I wouldn't say I patterned myself, but I just like their style. So it, with me, I just try to do who I am based off of those influences. So even like when we talk about our youth again into the arts, we want kids to be who they are. What do you bring to the table? But the school component comes in. Where does that come from? What's the history? How do you incorporate that in your music or in your daily life? Because music is, you know, life as well. So that's just how I, me personally, have a lot. It's just too, Barbara Streisand, it's a lot of people I love.
0: I love it. You were talking about the accessibility of art education. Now, Wisconsin is one of the bottom five, if not bottom two, states for funding artists. Where do you recommend, or how do you recommend artists go about attracting, finding funding?
1: That's kind of a hard question, because at the end of the day, even when we talk about Janus Liberal Arts High School, it does incorporate the fine arts, but it's also the humanities, it's also the sciences, it's the STEM. As far as specifically grant money and funding in that direction, honestly, the best thing I could, you just have to go for it, because nothing is guaranteed when it comes to grants. The funding is not guaranteed. I feel that there are some organizations who have more of a history, so therefore they're more likely to get funding versus someone who's new, you know, just starting out. They have the passion, they have the energy, but they just don't have that system thing that connect to get the funding. So the best thing, what I do, I try. I write whatever grants that I can for the school, for whatever we can, what we get and what we don't. Then it's just a matter of how bad do you want your organization and how much are you willing to put into it? Because I'm not an Elon Musk. I don't have those type of funds, but I do know that we do have a team that are committed to these youth and to these teens. And so I always tell my staff, don't quit your day job. Whatever your day job is, keep that. But if you're going to work in the arts and work with youth, then you know you're sacrificing a lot. Because, again, it's not that the money is not always there. But that doesn't mean that you give up either. It depends on what your passion is. We're at JCPAA and at JLA, we are very, very passionate about what we do. Principal Patrick is sitting here because he chooses to give his time and chooses to work with these youth. Because if it was about the money, he wouldn't be here. You know, so at the end of the day, I just tell any organization, do your thing, you know, especially if it's in the arts. Our kids need it. And with Janus Liberal Arts High School, what we do is we connect the arts to English. We connect it to history. It's connected to social studies. So all kids are not into the fine and we love it. Like all of us sitting here, we would love to just be all fine and performing arts world. But that's not every child. There's kids who are into robotics. That's an art form as well. So how do we attract them and keep them where they're getting the curriculum they need to go on and be successful in life?
0: Ladies and gentlemen, we are hanging out here with Valerie Benton and Principal Patrick. Let's take our first song break. We got Aura by Aya.

0: 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Interstellar Vision, Intellectual Minds, hosted by yours truly, Silky Dot. Sitting here with founder, president, Ms. Valerie Benton of JCPAA and JLA, the Janus. Hold on. It's an important word. This is embarrassing. Oh my goodness. I'm just gonna save my embarrassment. Help me.
1: You got it. Janus Liberal Arts High School.
0: Okay, yeah. Love. Janus Liberal Arts High School. Now, we're also sitting here with Principal Patrick, and we're gonna go into talking about the school a little bit. First, about the school. This Thursday, there is a panel and an opportunity for the community to give their suggestions about what JLA should have. Mm-hmm. And I'm very excited for this panel, and I also want to have this conversation here live with y'all. And the time is 6 to 7:30. And it is in the historic Plankinton building, which is where the school is located, 161 West Wisconsin Avenue. If you know anything about the Milwaukee Night Market, should be okay. Grand Avenue Mall. There's a big circle in the floor. Go down those stairs, and you're going to find what you're looking for. And I hope that people are able to contribute. However, I know we've touched on this a little bit. But what would you like to see differently in the traditional school system? And maybe a way I can also extend that, although, you know, so much within reach and baby steps, but what do you plan to do differently that separates the education that a child and a student is getting by attending JLA versus attending a traditional public school, whether it be charter, and maybe even a private school?
1: Mm-hmm. Well, I'm going to just say this. First of all, there are some great schools that we have in our city and surrounding cities and suburbs. So I want to hats off to a lot of these schools because they are doing what they need to do to give these kids a quality education. So with Janus Liberal Arts High School, though, we're not competing with any other school. We're bringing something different to the table. So it's just another option. When we talk about liberal arts focuses on a lot of careers, a doctor, lawyer, teachers, carpenter, scientist, musician. So it covers a lot of different career paths for you. I think what makes us most unique, because again, I'm not taking

0: means that all your subjects are connected to one another. So in a traditional school, which most of us have come out of, myself included, math was math class, English was English class. There was no connection between all of them when truly in life it is. And so with our JLA curriculum, it's what we call, try not to use so much teacher lingo, but more project-based type of ways of learning. So we have right now hydroponic systems. We have three hydroponic systems growing waiting for our students. So we can take that, which is science, take that science curriculum, also talk about hydroponics as farming, also talk about the history. Also, when we're writing and researching, that's your English. So it all connects. So all teachers will kind of be on board with what is the project that we're working on right now? How do we incorporate algebra into that? How does writing a 5-paragraph essay model incorporate into that? So we're just taking kind of like core curriculum, making it interesting for students to learn by doing project-based types of activities where they got a hands-in on it. They can tell you about something that they've done without having to go to their paper or, you know, their notes. They actually can feel it, taste it, touch it, if that makes sense. So we're trying to make that curriculum real. And with the staff that we have on board, that most definitely is going to happen. But again, our curriculum has been accredited by WRISA, which is an organization that does look at your curriculum. We did pass that first phase. So at this stage, again, we just need those students so we can do what we know can work with these kids, but do it a little bit differently. Even our classrooms don't look like a traditional classroom. Our English classroom, it's a coffee shop model. We actually have a little coffee pot, and we have library books, and it makes you feel very comfortable. We're asking for only 40 students, so that's really 10 kids per teacher. So you can't get any more personalized than that. So that's what we're bringing different to the table, actually connecting that curriculum to real-life situations, but also preparing students so they can, you know, pass their ACTs and college entrance exams and those type of things as well.
1: Principal Patrick, how would you like to add on to those ideas that are shared? Yes, sir.
2: Hi. To piggyback off of what Ms. Valerie is saying, when you walk in the door the first day, you're seeing that it's a small learning community. Immediately, you get more time with the teacher and more collaboration with your fellow students. I think that's bar none the most beneficial time you're spending in the classroom is with the teacher and collaborating with your fellow classmates. I can't stress enough the interdisciplinary way of going about all these different subjects, because they are very connected, and we have to be able to describe them and put words to each subject, even though it might not be English, but just being able to articulate your thoughts and your understanding on a specific subject helps everybody communicate. And communication is something that I think is not stressed an overwhelming amount, is just having young people learn how to talk in real life situations and bring real life situations to their own table and work on them.
1: Do you have an ideal candidate as a student?
0: I think, I don't know if we have an ideal candidate. I look at it like this: kids who are interested in the fine and performing arts, kids who really are those robotic children, the critical thinking skills, kids that are into STEM, kids that are into nursing. Because the liberal arts covers all these different careers and occupations, those are the kids that we're looking for. We're really looking for kids who want a great quality education. They are committed to their education. Like, we want kids who will like coming to school, because we're providing a curriculum and instruction for kids to really like coming to school. You know, we're so used to the system and the tradition of the bell rings,

0: know, raise your hand and walk down the hall and don't ask questions right now. And, you know, and we're so the opposite of that. Yes, we have structure. We believe in that. However, it's mentorship goes in a lot with the kids that we work with. Like, every kid is not going to have a good day. We all wake up, you know, feeling some type of way. So like Mr. Patrick was saying, you know, when kids first, when they first walk in, hey, how you doing? How you doing this morning? You know, our kids are not a number. That's another thing that sets us apart. We don't have student ID numbers. We have kids who have names. And because we're only looking for 40 students, we're like a family. We're more of a family type of a school, to keep it real. Because once kids come to us, they become our children. I'm telling the truth, am I not?
1: Absolutely.
0: They become our children, like seriously. And so we treat them as such because we want the best for them. And the kids know that. With JLA, we also have not only our teachers in place and curriculum in place and everything's in place. We also have supportive services in place as well for kids, because not only do kids need it, but us adults need it as well. So we know kids are dealing with a lot these days. These kids today are like many adults. They've been forced to be grown because of social media and these phones, and they see things they probably shouldn't see, you know, at such a young age. However, reality is reality. So we try to address those issues and make sure that our kids have a good mind, that they're safe. And we can't solve all the world problems, but one thing we can do, we can get you to where you need to be.
2: Can you go into more specifics on your philosophy or practical steps of how you are attending to and addressing the social emotional wellness of students, which in my perspective, the current K-12 system as a whole does an absolutely terrible job of? It almost couldn't be any worse and any more disrespectful, the way that children are domesticated and forced into the 9-to-5 regime of American society. So I'm very interested in hearing either deeper philosophy or specific strategies that are set in place to promote and uplift social emotional wellness.
0: Our philosophy is guided by Abraham Maslow.
2: I love that. I'm gonna tell you one thing. I'm gonna grab this because I like this. Okay. I like this conversation. Can we move that? They don't get free advertising. Yeah, that's cool. I'm sorry. Nobody gets free advertising, okay? Okay, I appreciate you so much.
0: No problem, no problem. So, yeah, our guiding principle is from Abraham Maslow, who believes in a hierarchy of learning. And the gist of it is academic learning cannot occur until that child's basic needs are met. So when we talk about traditional schools, and we're not competing, we're not knocking anybody, but a lot of those needs are not met with the kid. So, you know, some teachers, you'll give an assignment, a traditional assignment, a worksheet, which we don't do, but just give them a worksheet and like, okay, fill out this. And first of all, that child may not have slept that night. They may not have eaten. They may have just, you know, got some mental health stuff going on. Maybe they're just not feeling right. So at the end of the day, if you have these kids coming to school, which they do every day, going to school with other stuff going on, and then we're talking about, let's do this algebra, that's why it doesn't work. So again, Abraham Maslow states that basically you have to have a hierarchy of needs that are met. Then we can talk about the education component. So like we had said earlier, when kids come through that door, even now, and we don't have the school open, when our students come for after school programming, when they're signing in, the first thing we're saying is, how you doing? How was your day? And kids are honest. They'll say, it sucked. Like, okay. All right, well, let's talk about that, because even with our musical training and our fine arts training, if your mind is not into it, we cannot teach you. Your mind is not there. You can't learn the techniques. So just like with learning in school, their mind has got to be right. So Abraham Maslow, hierarchy of learning. And then again, I had mentioned earlier, we still have our supportive services in place. You know, whether it's not always mental health, it could be another need that kids have. Maybe even like it could be something simple like, well, I want to go to college, but how do I get there? Because, you know, kids will tell you what they want to do. Oh, I want to be this. I want to do this. Yeah, but how do you get there? In spite of the obstacles that are here. So we have everything in place for these kids' mental health, teachers' mental health, staff mental health. We always forget about who's working with these youth, because if we're not right, kids not going to be right either.
1: I did want to add one more thing. You were talking about a 9-to-5 regime and the system that kids feel when they're at school. Bell rings, raise your hand. I'm a lover of the Socratic teaching environment where the lecture is conversational and students are encouraged to contribute to that. And that's after we've checked in and made sure these kids are ready to learn with Maslow's hierarchy of learning. But after that, we go further by giving them the power and the voice to speak about something that they're unfamiliar with. That's how we learn. We learn together. Everyone's perspective is going to give us a new outlook on something, and it could open your mind to many more possibilities and opportunities. So that's another thing that separates us, is we have the small learning community, Socratic teaching environment, and
0: interdisciplinary instruction. And again, kids become involved in the curriculum. We're living in some different times right now. We all know that. So how do you bring that into the classroom? Easily. American government. You know? So not American government from the book, but American government from the history that we know of. The history that we're recreating right now. So asking kids questions, you know, what would you do with the tariffs? What would you do differently with the tariffs? What would, you know, we know what's happening now. What can we do different? Let's come up with a plan. To me, that's learning, because that's making the kid actually think. Now they're actively involved. Now they're really learning about tariffs and the effects of it. So again, some of the methods that Mr. Patrick has talked about is all, that's all teacher lingo, you know. However, it really just boils down to lifelong learning, application, having your basic skills, and being able to manipulate the society like the three of us here have learned to manipulate.
1: And here's another buzzword, sorry to cut you off, critical thinking. That all Absolutely. That is building critical thinkers, which you need to be successful in a career, to be your own person, to make your own path.
0: And that's very true, because someone just asked me the other day, we were talking about something in school. Oh, I took French for 4 years in high school. I really can't speak it. I passed. I got A's and B's in French, but I cannot go to French. I can't go down the street and speak French because I did not learn to learn. I learned because I had to pass that quiz. I learned to pass the test. I learned just enough to get by. And to this day, it has no use for me. So again, when we talk about our curriculum, we want math to mean something. You use math every day. We want science to mean something. We use science every day. And all the things that we've put in place with this school, believe me, we have talked about it. We've made sure it's a method that truly works, because everything, when we're talking about interdisciplinary instruction, that's all project-based, and someone has researched it and it works. So everything we have in place works. We just need these kids so we can work with these kids, get them the credits that they need in a small learning environment. Most of the things that we've talked to parents about, we offer in our school. And because we are brand new, we're building from the ground up. Being on this show allows us an opportunity for people to at least hear about Janus Liberal Arts High School and say, hey, don't they grow stuff over there? Aren't they grow? Yeah, we are. Our lunch program, I'm really excited about that because we're going to be eating good. We're growing our food. Kids will be meal planning. We won't have, I remember when I worked in the system, our lunch was aluminum foil. They put the food in aluminum foil. You take off that little plastic off the, no, absolutely not. We're going to have like real food. Kids
1: real
0: will
1: Salisbury
0: be.
1: Steak.
0: Real Salisbury steak. Kids will be cooking. We will be using some of the products. So again, the interdisciplinary that ties into health, that ties into science, that ties into environmental science, that ties into math, that ties into English, social studies, cultural histories. So where are the 40 students at?
2: It's all connected and they come in.
0: Yes.
2: They're probably on the dial tone, so let's spin Dial Tone by FTBK.

bad times. I don't regress all the shortcomings. 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I just protect all my heart shame with a split tongue and a sharp tooth.

0: What's going on, ladies and gentlemen? We are live, 104.1 WXRW LP, River West Radio, your favorite live at 5 every Monday. Interstellar Vision, Intellectual Minds, we are wrapping up here, final 10 minutes, hanging out with Miss Valerie Benton, the founder and president of JLA and JCPAA. And one thing I want to touch on is humanities. And Principal Patrick, fully appreciate both y'all perspectives on this. You brought it up earlier, and it is a topic that involves everyone yet is rarely discussed. So if you could kind of share just why humanities is a part of your curriculum.
1: It's important because the humanities covers everything. People don't realize that English, we look at English as English, but English is the humanities. And how is it the humanities? Because you have literature, you have reading. So when we talk about reading, there's two types of reading. You got informational reading, which is like newspaper or reading something to put something together. And you also have literature. So that's a part of humanities. In addition to humanities, you have subjects like sociology and psychology. And the fine and performing arts is considered humanities as well. So the way we look at it at JLA is, yes, you have your common core curriculum. You have your social studies, your English, your science, your math. But with the humanities, that gives you that other aspect of life. That's what some schools are missing. Like when we talk about anthropology, when we talk about criminal justice, when we talk about nursing, when we talk about the trades, all of that is in the humanities. A lot of kids will tell you, oh, I want to be a lawyer. Well, that's civic stuff, you know, so that also connects to the humanities. Social welfare is humanities. So for us, we honestly are more focused on those humanities because that's the broader picture. And it also incorporates, like Principal Patrick had kind of said before, those are like your critical thinking classes as well. It's not just a piece of paper. It's your critical thinking and how you feel about things and how you can change the world. When you ask what kind of students we're looking for that kid who wants to change the world. We're looking for that kid that came up with some type of invention. We're looking for that kid that can make a difference, that is an active member of the community, not just walking away with a high school diploma because you, like we did, you know, when I was in school, again, I'm old school, so you just passed a class. It really didn't mean anything until we got in college or whatever, our careers. Then we started thinking, oh my goodness, now what am I going to do? But for these youth, there's just so many opportunities, even with music. When we talk about the fine and performing arts, you got production, you got sound, you know, there's a whole lot of things.
0: Videography, management,
1: there you go.
0: Booking,
1: there you go.
0: It goes on and on.
1: But kids don't know all of that, though. They just know I'm a sing, and that's it. So the humanities is incorporated throughout our curriculum.
0: I'm going to bring up my second to third last question. I know you mentioned the website before, but let's bring it back up. If anybody has a interest in learning more about JLA, maybe enrolling themselves, whatever part of the process, supporting, donations, whatever, what is the best way for them to get more information and get in contact?
1: They can go to the website, www.janusliberalarthighschool.com. And it has a curriculum. It has admission. You can meet staff. It has all of that information out there.
0: This maybe the last question. We'll see on time. I haven't hit y'all too deep today, which is cool. You know, we went deep on the school, but I go pretty deep on philosophy in my show. And we'll see how much philosophy time we have.
1: Okay.
0: But this question will be for each of you to answer individually. And the question is, if today is your last day on Earth and you're guaranteed not to have a breath after midnight tonight, and you are given a stone tablet that does talk to text, and whatever you say to the tablet gets engraved into the stone, and upon your passing, the world gets to see what you wrote on your tablet. And you are asked to write down your top two suggestions for living the most heavenly, beautiful, amazing, meaningful, righteous, joyful life possible on this earth. What are those two suggestions that you are leaving humanity to remember for all of time?
2: All right, I'll start it off. I'll lead off with one of my favorite quotes, and that's, all of human knowledge, everything that the human race has contributed, not all of it can be explained in one language. So I would say travel, you know, study foreign languages, get involved in diversity, because there's words in Spanish that don't translate to English. That was something that occurred to me a few years ago when I started getting into foreign languages. But just studying other places of the world, not all of knowledge is just confined in this one place you grew up in, Wisconsin. You know, you gotta reach out to other cultures and really get involved with things like that. And me being a musician, I absolutely love salsa music. You know, I love the music of the tropics. Jazz music is one of my favorite things. You know, and learning that that's a black art form, and most of the music is a mixture of classical music from Western Europe, but then the rhythms come from Africa, the African drumming. So just diversity is one of my crucial elements to my philosophy, is just learning about people from all walks of life.
0: And your second one?
2: I tend to lead, I've been studying and leading more towards stoicism. And I think having a stoic mindset allows you to deal with your environment in a way that compartmentalizes things that are in your own head versus things that are out of your control. So I would say, being a stoic, you stay on your righteous path, and you make decisions that are good for you. And you can't let your environment or what other people say or do affect you on your path. Does that answer your question?
0: Yep. I like the two suggestions. Diversity is an awesome one that I probably never heard actually given on the show. And, you know, self-righteousness, controlling what you can control, as opposed to worrying about what you can't.
1: Mm-hmm.
0: I love that.
1: Wow, that's powerful. I don't know what to say from that.
0: Well, Ms. Valerie, people know you do know what to say. So let me hear your top two suggestions for living the absolutely most incredible, highest vibrational life possible on this earth.
1: I think number one, you have to be true to yourself. And I got to also say true to others. Like, I just feel like no one is better than the next person. You're just not. And I feel like I had talked about earlier, everybody has a gift. We're all born with that. Some of us know what it is. Some of us, we don't know. But I believe whatever your true gift is, that's what you pursue. If you pursue that true gift, I think it makes it better for everybody in our society, because you're doing something that's a gift from God, the creator, or whatever you want to call that being, and you're being true to yourself. So I feel that's my number one. I also, though, feel like giving of yourself is my other thing. Like, you can do everything for you, but then we live in a society, we live in a world with other people. So what I do affects other people. Like, I feel like, when I think about ICE and all these different things going on, like, I truly feel bad. Like, I feel like it's me. I feel like it's my family member. I don't know these people or anything, but I feel like you got to be humane. Somewhere in your heart of hearts, you should be humane. not just for other people, to yourself. And I feel like if we take those two components that I talked about, I know this would be a better place for us to all live in, because number one, we would respect each other, we would care for each other, and try to support the things that we all are trying to do. Because at the end of the day, through my walk of life, I've learned that race means nothing. We make race an issue, but race means nothing. It's about humanity.
0: Ladies and gentlemen, JLA, go get involved. See y'all Thursday. We love you so much.
1: Thank you.
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This is the Michael Graham Show, Sports Plus. I am Michael Graham, your host. I am also known as Lassana Mohamed Abdiel. The Michael Graham Show, Sports Plus, is brought to you by Sports International. Today is October 1st, 2026. This is the day of the great Blanton Simmons' birthday, October 1st. Blanton would have turned 80 years old today. I'm going to be doing a special report on Blanton in just a few minutes, but bear with me. I need to get through the other parts of my show to get to that. Periodically, I do give acknowledgments and shout-outs to various people. I have a new important special listener, and her name is Rosie. Rosie, if you're listening, this show is for you. Love you. Okay, starting out in breaking news, as we usually do. I have no breaking news. However, I'm going to just go right into what I normally go into, and this gets you all caught up with the Nolan Wells case update. And this is what I have on the Nolan Wells case. This is the update. The Jackson County grand jury found no evidence of criminal wrongdoing in his death by his so-called white friends who went on a boating trip with him in Mississippi. And the medical examiner and forensic pathologist concurred with them. But that does not conclude this case. I will continue to follow this case until the very end. I will continue to follow this case until Nolan Wells and his family gets justice. Okay, this is a National Hispanic Heritage Month, which starts on September 15th, and it goes to October 15th. So I want to acknowledge the great Hispanic people, men, women, and children, and because they need to be acknowledged because they have made some contributions not only in this country but around the world. Okay, let's jump right into the Major League Baseball playoffs and regular season, etc., etc. So this is what I have. Okay, Major League Baseball postseason schedule. But before I get into that, on Sunday, the end of regular season was on Sunday, September 27th. The playoffs have now started, and the playoff format is like this. It goes into four steps. Wild card, division series, league championship, World Series. Wild card starts Tuesday, September 29th. It will end today. It's the best of three format. Division series will start October 3rd to October 10th. The best of five series format. League championship will start on October 11th to October 20th. That is the best of seven format also. And the World Series of Baseball for all the marbles, the championship, will take place on October 23rd, and it will end on October the 31st, Halloween. And that is a best-of-seven format. Okay, there are 12 teams in the playoff. These are the 12 teams that are in the 2026 Major League Baseball playoff, and they are the Rays, the Guardians, the White Sox, the Astros, the Reds, the Yankees, my Yankees, baby, the Brewers, of course, the Dodgers, the Phillies, the Braves, the Patriots, and the Cubs. Okay, here's how the teams match up and square off. Teams that got byes. Dodgers and the Brewers got byes. Rays, this is American National League, of course, and the Rays and Guardians got byes. In American League, wild card matchups are White Sox versus Astros, of course, the Red Sox versus my Yankees, Phillies versus Braves, and the Padres versus the Cubs. Now, this is what's been taking place so far in the wild card. White Sox swept the Astros 2-0. That's 2-0, of course. And my Yankees, baby, Yankees swept the Red Sox also 2-0 to advance to play the Rays. The Phillies and Braves are currently tied 1-1, and the Padres swept the Cubs 2-0 to advance to play the Brewers. So that's who the Brewers are going to be playing in their first round against the Padres. So there you go. That is the Major League Baseball update. And also, let's give you a little bit of update on the Brewers. The Brewers beat the Cardinals 6-4 in Milwaukee to close out the regular season on a winning note. And they won the Central Division with a final record of 103-59, which is the best record in overall Major League Baseball. And the Brewers got a bye, and they played the winner between the Padres and the Cubs, and the Padres won, so the Brewers would be playing the Padres.
Here's your Packer. Okay, Packer Backers and Cheeseheads, here we go. Here's the update on the Packer Backers and Cheeseheads. Okay, Thursday, September 24th, the Packers 14, the Falcons 35 at Green Bay. Next up, the Packers will play the Buccaneers Sunday, October 4th in Florida. Okay, Jets, my Jet fans, baby. I'm a New Yorker because you know I got a couple of my Jets. The Jets are currently 2-1. The Jets will play the Chicago Bears on October 4th, which is coming up this Sunday. So my Jets got to pick up the pace, baby. But that's the update on the New York Jets for all my New York listeners and my New Yorkers out there, because there's a lot of New Yorkers that live in Milwaukee, Wisconsin. Okay, let's get you all informed as to the October calendar, sports calendar. And this is what I have: World Series of Baseball, Major League Baseball World Series, October 23rd to October 31st. Regular season, NBA regular season starts October 20th. WNBA Finals is from October 17th to October 31st. All right, now here we go. Division One college football major conferences and polls, and this is what I have. Okay, the major conferences in Division One college football are the American Conference, the ACC, the Big Ten, even though there's 18 teams in the Big Ten Conference, Conference USA, the MAC, Mountain West, Pacific 12, SEC, and the Sun Belt. Those are your 10 major Division One college football conferences. Now I'm going to get you all caught up on what the polls are saying about how these teams are ranked, and this is what I have. College coaches poll: they got our staff at number 10, Alabama, 10 Alabama, 9 Ole Miss, 8 Texas A&M, 7 LSU, 6 Ohio State, 5 Miami. Three Notre Dame, 2 Georgia, and number 1 Texas. Okay, let's move on. And Sports Illustrated, here's the Sports Illustrated have: 10 USC, 9 Mississippi, 8 LSU, 7 Texas, 6 Miami, 5 Ohio State. My Buckeyes, baby, 4 Indiana, 3 Georgia, 2 Oregon, and number 1 Notre Dame. This is what ESPN had: 10 USC, 9 LSU, 8 Texas A&M, 7 Alabama, 6 Indiana, who's the defending champions, 5 Miami, 4 Georgia, 3 Notre Dame, 2 Texas, and number 1, my Ohio State Buckeyes, baby. And lastly, Lindy's Magazine has it this way: 10 USC, 9 Ole Miss, 8 LSU, 7

0: From Publix, the House of Journalism in Berlin, Germany, this is Democracy Now!
1: Most people think that AI is an existential risk.
2: There is a 10% chance AI will kill us all in the next decade. It's pretty clear why that statement has worried so many people.
3: If this technology goes wrong, it can go quite wrong.
1: But it's actually the people who are building it that are the existential risks to humanity.
4: Investment campaign to the city council, where hopefully we will call on the city to divest some of their financial funding out of companies that are invested in the genocide of Palestinians. Cambridge has a history of standing up against abhorrent human rights abuses. We stood up against apartheid South Africa back in the late 1970s. We divested from Polaroid in its human rights abuses in apartheid South Africa. And 3 years later, after the stand that we took, Massachusetts also divested pension money out of South Africa.
0: An immigration judge has ruled the president of Wisconsin's largest mosque can be deported. Salah Sarsour was arrested by immigration agents in March and held for more than 80 days in an Indiana jail. Sarsour came to the United States in 1993. He's been a legal resident of Milwaukee for over 32 years. He grew up in the occupied West Bank, was detained by ICE agents back in March. Democracy Now! Spoke with Salah Sarsour in July. He said his time in ICE detention brought back bad memories of his childhood when he lived under Israeli military occupation.
5: I never thought in my life that I will see such facility in the United States here with all this kind of bad treatment. So immediately, as I mentioned, it brought me this memories, what I went through as a child when they arrested me from my house, when the Israeli soldiers came and arrested me and make me go through 2 years at least in a prison for one reason, that I'm a Palestinian. That's all.
0: The Justice Department has indicted 10 foreign nationals in Minnesota on charges of voter fraud. Attorney General Todd Blanche announced the charges Wednesday, saying that 10 immigrants illegally cast ballots in elections dating back to 2022. That would represent about 0.00012% of the combined 8.5 million ballots cast by Minnesotans in those elections. Attorney General Blanche also announced he'd filed a judicial misconduct complaint against several federal judges in Minnesota who criticized Operation Metro Surge, the Trump administration's deadly immigration crackdown in the Twin Cities last winter.
6: There's an obvious bias against the Department of Homeland Security and immigration authorities in Minnesota. These judges are commenting publicly on pending and impending cases and making political statements on matters that are currently or just recently been before them, many of which are still on appeal.
0: Attorney General Todd Blanche was citing interviews the judges gave to the New York Times in September, including these remarks from Patrick Schultz, a George W. Bush appointee, who served as a chief U.S. district judge in Minnesota during ICE's winter surge.
7: What happened in our court, especially in January through March of this year, was pretty much unprecedented in the history of the United States, at least going back to the Civil War. And it created a grave threat to the rule of law.
0: In a statement, Minnesota's Attorney General Keith Ellison condemned the Justice Department's complaint against federal judges as, quote, a desperate and dangerous attack on American judicial independence. He added, Trump and his allies have bullied immigrants, refugees, and the trans community, and now they're turning their attacks toward a co-equal branch of government, Ellison said. And those are some of the headlines. This is Democracy Now!, democracynow.org, The War and Peace Report. I'm Amy Goodman in Berlin, Germany. We're broadcasting from Publix, the House of Journalism.
8: And I'm Nermeen Sheikh in New York. Welcome to our listeners and viewers across the country and around the world. On Tuesday, President Trump and leading tech and AI executives signed a set of voluntary safety standards for artificial intelligence. Trump announced the agreement at the White House alongside SpaceX's Elon Musk, Meta's Mark Zuckerberg, Anthropic's Dario Amodei, NVIDIA's Jensen Huang, OpenAI's Greg Brockman, Google's Sundar Pichai, and others.
9: These are the most brilliant people in the world, and the job they've done is unbelievable. We have a very big lead, and we're going to keep our lead. And it's a very positive thing. It's an amazing industry. There are those that say it's bigger than the Industrial Revolution. Now, I don't know if that's so, but everyone seems to think it is, and it could be substantially bigger. And we're leading, and we're going to keep it that way.
8: The White House meeting came after weeks of warnings from AI companies about their own products. In early September, an Anthropic researcher named Jacob Coxon resigned and warned that there's more than a 10% chance AI could kill all humans. Anthropic has warned investors that advanced AI could pose, quote, catastrophic or existential risks to humanity. But the claims and motivations of the leading AI firms have also been questioned by some.
0: We begin today's show with a leading critic of the AI industry, Timnit Gebru. She's an AI researcher and the founder and executive director of the Distributed Artificial Intelligence Research Institute, or DARE. Prior to that, she served as co-lead of the ethical AI research team at Google. She was fired in 2020 for writing a paper warning about the dangers of large language models and raising issues of discrimination in the workplace. Timnit Gebru also co-founded Black in AI. Her forthcoming book is titled Deep Unlearning: The Rise of AI and the Radicalization of a Tech Idealist. On Wednesday, Timnit Gebru received the 2026. It was announced she's receiving the 2026 Right Livelihood Award, known as the Alternative Nobel. In a moment, she'll join us. But first, this is a short video produced by Right Livelihood.
1: Most people think that AI is an existential risk.
2: There is a 10% chance AI will kill us all in the next decade. It's pretty clear why that statement has worried so many people.
3: If this technology goes wrong, it can go quite wrong.
1: But it's actually the people who are building it that are the existential risks to humanity. If a bridge collapses, we don't ever ask, was the bridge uncontrollable? Was the bridge unethical? And really, AI is no different than that. When we describe these systems and artifacts like they have their own agency, we're at the very same time helping the companies market themselves. But more importantly, what we're doing is we're also helping them sidestep accountability. I'm a scientist trying to just do science, but it's not possible in our world to just do that. 10 years ago, I was focused on changing the minds of powerful people, whereas now I'm focused on building grassroots power. The institute that I created, DARE, we have technologists, we have refugee advocates, we have labor organizers, we have artists, and we also collaborate a lot with other people. I've been able to create a safe space for people like this to make their mark on technology and also imagine and reimagine what it means to build technology. What motivates me to keep going is the belief that we have to try to make things better. And I really do believe in human agency, and I believe in the ability of collective action. We can change things.
0: That's a video produced by Right Livelihood profiling AI expert Timnit Gebru. who joins us now from Menlo Park, California. Timneet, congratulations on the Right Livelihood Award Prize. And I'm wondering if we can move right into the content you've been most focused on. Your response to President Trump and the world's wealthiest tech executives signing a voluntary set of safety standards for artificial intelligence this week. If you can talk about your response and what's happening right now in California, the major meeting that you're attending.
10: I have been warning that this kind of discussion about the fictional super intelligent machines that don't exist and the so-called existential risk that they pose has been a ploy for regulatory capture. And I feel like when I saw this meeting announced with self-policing and self-regulation and relying on the goodwill of these companies to self-regulate, and my first thought was that they got what they wanted. You know, this is what they wanted. Instead of being held liable by through existing laws, I mean, for example, if you wanted to look at cybersecurity laws, OpenAI could have been held liable for unleashing malware around the world, hacking Hugging Face, hacking all sorts of government agencies. But instead of doing that and holding them accountable for unsafe security practices that they should have had, basic security practices that cybersecurity experts would tell you they could have implemented, instead of that, they managed to redirect the conversation to some type of unprecedented rogue machines that don't exist. And then now that leads to this kind of agreement between all these men, who I believe are the actual real existential risk to humanity, to self-regulate, self-police, and we have to rely on their morality now.
8: And if you could respond, Timneet, to the fact that the other tech executives all came down quite hard on Amodai of Anthropic, saying that he's being too extreme in his public statements about the risks of AI.
10: Yeah, he is very extreme, but they're no different. So I'm not really, you know, maybe they're saying now that he's being too extreme, and so that might be changing investor responses. But all of them have, at one point or another, claimed that AI is an existential risk to humanity. Going back all the way to 2012, Elon Musk said that with AI, we're summoning the demon. In 2013, Peter Thiel said that AI is a higher existential risk to humanity than climate change. 2023, Sam Altman was talking about how his own creation is an existential risk. But the difference, I think what people really need to understand is at the same time as these tech executives are saying that, in the same breath, they also tell us that their products, the beneficial kind of AI, the kind of AI that they control because they're the good guys, can eradicate poverty, stop climate change, which is ridiculous because the data centers are actually causing a climate catastrophe, and eradicate all disease. I mean, they're in the same breath saying this. So this is still, to me, the utopia and doom is still a marketing ploy, but maybe one of them went a little too far and is spooking investors, whereas in the past, it was speaking to this these defense capabilities. In your headline, you talked about how the U.S. military is trying to integrate AI into every facet of its practices. And there was just a CNN investigative report that showed that the U.S. almost started World War III with China, relying on a faulty, fabricated information from a chatbot. Now, we don't know which chatbot they use, but it's obviously one of these providers. And this chatbot provided fake information saying that a Chinese vessel was carrying components of nuclear weapons. And the military was ready with planes, soldiers to intercept the ship, board the ship. And this was going to cause an actual existential threat to humanity. So now, instead of discussing faulty, unreliable systems, they are marketing their systems as all-knowing, super powerful, super intelligent. So regardless of how far Amodei may have gone in their eyes, all of them have been talking about their creations and products in that way.
8: And Timnit, if you could say, you know, you said earlier that it's a ploy for regulatory capture and that, you know, these agents, as people describe them, going rogue, although I understand that that's not an accurate description, that these agents doing something reportedly different from what they were tasked to do is a result of unsafe practices. So if you could talk about the regulatory capture question, and then what security practices, safety practices are in place that, or are there any in place?
10: Well, if you speak to any cybersecurity expert, they would tell you that whatever they had in place that they claimed to have, the security practices were laughable. For example, OpenAI was testing the capabilities of their models for to find vulnerabilities and exploit them. That is what they trained these models to do, and they were testing the ability of these models to do what they were trained for. But the thing is, if you want to test this and you don't want to hack other organizations, you should do it in a what's called an air-gapped environment where there is no internet access. And so they did not have a properly air-gapped environment, and so the models ended up being able to have internet access. This is not models going rogue. This is gross incompetence and negligence by a particular company, which actually they could be held criminally liable for. Lina Khan outlined a whole bunch of ways in which these companies can be currently held liable with current laws. And unfortunately, that's not what we're talking about, right? We're acting like there is some kind of unprecedented thing that has been created for which we have to discuss what to do. But actually, if we did not take these companies' words for what went wrong, we could have use the legal mechanisms at our disposal to currently hold them accountable.
0: Timnit, can you talk about Senator Bernie Sanders' effort to ban artificial superintelligence? In a recent piece, you described his bill as well-meaning but ultimately misguided. Explain.
10: I think that Bernie Sanders is really leading the left astray, and I've been extremely disappointed and, in fact, to be clear, shocked, absolutely shocked by the kinds of people he's been surrounding himself with and the kind of advice that he's been getting. One of the things that I think people do not realize is that the AI industry is using the exact same playbook from the tobacco and fossil fuel industry. So, for instance, Bernie Sanders has this alliance with Steve Bannon, is very closely working with the Future of Life Institute, which was co-founded by billionaire Jan Tallon, the same billionaire Jan Tallon, who's a leading investor in Anthropic Series A. He led Anthropic Series A. It's also the same billionaire Jan Tallon who invested in a so-called auditing, third-party auditing organization that claims to audit Anthropic's models. So this whole rogue models, you know, agents creating civilizations and all of that lingo came from this very pseudoscientific audit that is by an organization that claims to be a third party, but in fact isn't, because you see it's the same investors, the same staff, the same people. So to the public, it seems like there's a whole bunch of independent experts coming together warning about these existential risks. But what is actually happening is regulatory capture. The same way I learned that British Petroleum came up with the term carbon footprint, right? Instead of them being held accountable, now everybody's conversation

0: What we need people to understand is that they are fallible, they're not super intelligent, and we need to hold corporations liable for unleashing these kinds of error-prone models into the world.
1: Dimit, could you talk about this idea of yours of stochastic parrots and how it applies to AI, and then respond to the fact that many have said now that that's an outdated, that research is outdated because AI has changed so much?
0: It's very interesting because critique of stochastic parrots mostly comes from a very specific segment of the group of people who believe that AI in fact causes an existential risk. So stochastic parrots was describing large language models, and this is actually the reason that I got fired from Google in 2020. Is one of the reasons I got fired is for writing a paper outlining the dangers of large language models. And we call them stochastic parrots because these are large language models that are trained on vast amounts of textual data, and they're trained to calculate the most likely sequences of tests. So now what has changed recently is that the way in which the likelihood is calculated is different. There's sort of bells and whistles. But at the end of the day, the core engine of many of these chatbots is still large language models, which we call stochastic parrots, because they're not grounded in facts. You cannot count on them to tell you facts. So even if they happen, whatever you get, the information you get happens to be factual a certain amount of time, you can never count on it to be fully factual. And this is the reason that my collaborator, Emily M. Bender, and I wanted to remind people that the US almost started World War III relying on such chatbots today. And so, to the people who say it's outdated, first of all, most of these people are not speaking in academic peer-reviewed research papers. I like to speak in scientific terms, and I like to have scientifically grounded evaluations of the claims that I make and experiments. And most of these people are taking the word of press releases, company press releases, instead of actually doing their own evaluations grounded in the scientific method. So we still have examples of these systems being stochastic parrots, and I do not understand the criticisms that that these systems are no longer stochastic parrots.
1: So, Timnit, you're obviously not of the view that with the passage of time, artificial intelligence, in terms of the information it provides, will improve. It'll get better and better, which is, of course, the general consensus around AI. So, if you could respond to that, and then also tell us what policies you
0: I
1: think.
0: wouldn't say it's the general consensus.
1: Let's just say
0: Okay,
1: there are
0: sorry to
1: now
0: interrupt.
1: 1 billion people who use chatbots, right? I mean, now maybe they have conflicting views on it, but more and more people are turning to artificial intelligence to these chatbots. So perhaps it's wrong to infer from that that they think the information they're receiving is more reliable. But okay, so you respond to that. And then second, what kinds of policies do you think should be put in place to regulate AI, to control what these companies are doing?
0: So the first thing I'll say is, the term AI itself is a very misleading term to use. It's a marketing term. So right now, let's say we're discussing specifically the chatbots that these companies are creating, right? Like Claude or ChatGPT. And so there are many different things happening where the regulation could be helping. For instance, there are kids who are being goaded into dying by suicide. I was just deposed in a specific case of a teenager who committed suicide after interacting with a chatbot called Character AI, whose whole entire deal was to mimic different characters. And I do not understand how it's even legal to have such a chatbot all it does is mimic various characters. So this particular case, the chatbot was mimicking the character of Daenerys Targaryen of the Game of Thrones, and it was kind of goading this teenager into dying by suicide. And actually, it's heartbreaking because the teenager was actually asking, "Do I have to do this?" And the chatbot is saying, "Yes." So in this is a great example of if you apply intent to the actual chatbot, you would say that this chatbot.

0: was super intelligent and also was trying to do something to the kid, but actually our attention should be directed to the companies. Google, Character AI, etc. Why did they unleash this kind of chatbot into the world? Why do we allow these kinds of chatbots that are completely unsafe for children, that are actually killing children that had no prior mental health issues into the world? So those are the kinds of conversations I want to have. Why is it that just recently, speaking of error-prone large language models, someone in Australia, this poor woman in Australia, accidentally found out that a summary from a medical scribe had attributed her illness, her symptoms, to microdosing on mushrooms. She's never done mushrooms ever. So why do we not have guardrails making sure that these kinds of error-prone systems are not used in high-stakes scenarios like medicine? That's not what we talk about when we redirect our conversation to super intelligence, because when you believe they're not error prone and they're super intelligent, then you're kind of pushing it on doctors and the medical fields to use these kinds of systems. So for me, it's very clear. Do not allow companies to put out unreliable products into the world, especially in high stakes scenarios, without very specific tests and guardrails. And the tests should not be ones that the companies themselves tell you about, or that based on their press releases. We need to have transparency into the kinds of data that they're using. I mean, we're not talking about copyright protections and how much data they're stealing from authors. Anthropic just had to settle with a whole bunch of book authors. Why are we allowing them to steal all this data? Why are we allowing them to build all these data centers and pillage the environment and pollute our water and make us all have asthma because we can't have clean air? We can't breathe clean air anymore. So these are the kinds of conversations I want to have about regulation.
1: Timnee, as we begin to wrap up, you've described many prominent backers of AI as being eugenicists. Can you talk about what you see as this link between eugenics and artificial intelligence?
0: Very hard to wrap this up in a little bit, but basically, part of my work describes the people who talk about existential threats of AI and utopia. So utopia and dystopia are two sides of the same coin. This is kind of eschatology, right? Like religion, end of times. You know, you have these preachers always telling you the end of is coming tomorrow. So in this case, the test grill bundle, the T is for transhumanism. And I think this is the best example of how those who talk about superintelligence or creating superintelligence have a direct line to eugenics. And they're very public about it. For example, MIRI, the organization that you had in your show last week, I mean, the founder is very publicly a eugenicist. I can give you all sorts of quotes. But for example, when you talk about transhumanists, in eugenics, the goal is to improve the human stock through generations. So, you know, through selective breeding, either through killing undesirable people or through making sure that the desirable people breed a lot of humans. But in transhumanism, you want to sidestep that altogether. People are like, why don't we just create a new human species called posthumans? And this human species is just better. It lives forever or for a long time. It doesn't feel any pain. And so a great example I can give you is Ben Gortzel, the man who popularized the term artificial general intelligence, was a friend of Jeffrey Epstein. And in his correspondence with Jeffrey Epstein, he says that that the girls who accused him of rape were in fact wrong, and that they were old enough to consent. And he says that specifically the issue is with the human brain. And this is why he's working on AGI, because once he achieves his goal of artificial general intelligence, we're not going to have these kinds of faulty human brains, because we'll have a great brain. Max Tegmark, who you've also had on your show, in his 2017 effective altruism keynote, says a similar thing, where if we build a super brain, we can Earth is just our womb, right? We can colonize the cosmos and have digital millions and billions and quadrillions of digital beings happily living and colonizing the cosmos. So, you know, I have a whole body of work that draws this line and connections, but honestly, none of it is hidden because these are all publicly available talks and papers that of what these people say.
1: Timnit Gabru, we want to thank you so much for being with us, founder and executive director of DARE, the Distributed Artificial Intelligence Research Institute. Her forthcoming book, Deep Unlearning, The Rise of AI and the Radicalization of a Tech Idealist. She has just won a 2026 Right Livelihood Award known as the Alternative Nobel. Speaking to us from Menlo Park, California. Coming up, we'll speak to a leading attorney here in Berlin who's represented clients targeted in Germany's crackdown on the pro-Palestine movement. Stay with us.

0: favorite song by Sing Kane performing in our Democracy Now! Studio. This is Democracy Now!, democracynow.org. I'm Amy Goodman in Berlin, Germany at Publix, the House of Journalism, with Nermeen Sheikh in New York.
1: We turn now to look at how German authorities have cracked down on pro-Palestinian voices across the country in recent years. Soon after the October 7th attack on Israel in 2023, this is how then-German Chancellor described his country's support for Israel.
2: In diesem Moment gibt es für Deutschland nur einen Platz.
3: There is only one place for Germany at this time.
2: Das meinen wir, wenn wir sagen,
3: and that is by Israel's side.
2: Deutsche Staatsräson. Unsere eigene Geschichte.
3: This is what we mean when we say Israel's security is part of Germany's raison d'etat. Our own history, our responsibility, deriving from the Holocaust, makes it our permanent duty to stand up for the existence and security of the State of Israel. This responsibility guides us.
0: In the years since Germany has banned or restricted pro-Palestine demonstrations, criminalized certain speech, and intensified surveillance and prosecutions of pro-Palestinian voices, the restrictions on protests have been accompanied by thousands of criminal cases and investigations. For more, we're joined here in Berlin by attorney Alexander Gorski. He's been challenging Germany's restrictions on pro-Palestine activism and representing people facing criminal prosecution or deportation for their protests. He recently represented the so-called Berlin Four, three European Union citizens and one U.S. citizen ordered to leave Germany because of their involvement in pro-Palestine protests. He successfully challenged those expulsion orders in court. Alexander Gorski, it's great to be with you here in Berlin. Explain that case.
4: Amy, thank you so much for having me on the show. So the case of the Berlin Four is a good example of how the German state and the Berlin local government tried to crack down on the pro-Palestine movement. Those were four young people who were active in especially campus-related activism in favor of Palestine liberation against the genocide in Gaza, and they were accused of taking part in an occupation. But none of them had a criminal conviction, none of them had a criminal record. And then in March of 2025, the Migration Office in Berlin decided to issue expulsion orders against all four of them, and making them executable at the moment. So we had to file an emergency relief measure at the administrative court in Berlin to make sure that those four people could stay in Berlin to await the outcome of their case. Luckily, we achieved that and we won the emergency measures in April of 2025, and all four are still in Berlin. Three cases are still pending. The fourth one of an Irish national, we already won. But this is just one of many examples of Germany using migration law in order to crack down on the pro-Palestine movement.
1: Alexander, let's just talk about the context, the broader context in which this has been occurring. The contemporary political use of the term, which we just mentioned, Staatsräson, reason of state in Germany, the way it's being used now was reportedly coined by Chancellor Angela Merkel during a historic speech to the Israeli Knesset in March 2008. So could you talk about what exactly was going on then and what prompted Merkel to speak specifically of this to the Knesset?
4: Yes, the now infamous concept of Staatsräson or reason of state was popularized by Angela Merkel in 2008, as you just said, but this concept dates back a lot longer. It's an extra legal context. Concept. It's not enshrined in the German constitution. It's not a law. It's actually a guiding principle of German foreign policy towards the state of Israel. After the Holocaust in the 1950s, for geopolitical reasons, Germany, Western Germany, supported Israel with money and weapons in order to regain its position again at the United Nations, at NATO, to re-enter into the Western community of states. And in the decades since, this unconditional support for Israel has served as a moral whitewashing of Germany's guilt regarding the Holocaust. And especially since October the 7th, we have seen that this concept has been abused to justify the support of the genocidal war of Israel against the population in Gaza and of the export of millions and millions of euros worth of arms to Israel in order to continue its military actions in Gaza.
0: You've also represented Dr. Ghassan Aboussita and Yanis Varoufakis, the former Greek finance minister, and the restrictions on coming here into Germany. For a global audience who might be surprised that this has happened, explain.
4: Yeah, those two cases are definitely extraordinary. I don't think that your audience needs to be introduced to those two people. So very briefly, Dr. Ghassan Aboussita is a British-Palestinian surgeon, a world-leading expert in the field of conflict medicine, and Yanis Varoufakis is a Greek politician and global commentator on global affairs. So those two people were scheduled to speak at the Palestine Congress, which was supposed to be held here in Berlin in April of 2024. But the German government again used migration law in order to silence these voices. The Congress itself was organized by Palestinian groups, leftist groups, but also anti-Zionist Jewish groups. And it was the idea to talk about what's happening in Gaza and how Germany is complicit. And Dr. Ghassan Aboussita specifically wanted to speak about his personal experience working at Al-Shifa Hospital and Al-Ali Hospital in Gaza in the first weeks of the genocide. And Yanis Varoufakis was invited to give a broader political context. Ghassan Aboussita was entered into the Schengen information system, meaning that Germany banned him from entering the whole Schengen area, which covers most of Europe, which also would have banned him from giving expert witness testimony at the ICC. And they also put a ban on political activity for several weeks on him. We challenged both of these government actions successfully in court. We fought back, and we are doing the same in the case of Yanis Varoufakis. Yanis Varoufakis was also targeted by the German government. The federal police, who patrols the airports and is in charge of airport security, was given a notification for the weekend of the Palestine Congress that upon arrival, Yanis Varoufakis was to be checked very carefully because he could be a danger to the public good because of possible anti-Semitism, of possible radicalization in anti-Israeli views. And the federal police was told to search him very carefully and possibly deny him entry if they deem it necessary. Also, we found out about this notification that went out to the federal police and were challenging it in court, and we're hoping for a court date later this year. Those two cases obviously target two very prominent figures. But the abuse of migration law goes far beyond that. Numerous Palestinian activists, Palestinian refugees living in Berlin have been targeted by the German state for their activism in favor of Palestine with the use of migration law by revoking their refugee status, by revoking their residence titles, or by denaturalization.
1: So, Alexander, just as we conclude... With the 19, I just to make one last point, just to clarify, this Staatsräson from the very outset, was there a conflation between anti-Semitism and anti-Zionism, or anti-Zionism as anti-Semitism with respect to Israel?
4: Definitely. The German state is basically using these terms interchangeably. When they say anti-Semitism, they could just as well mean anti-Zionism. I think it's very important to distinguish between those two concepts. Germany has a historic responsibility for challenging anti-Semitism, but at the same time, what we should learn, especially as Germans from the Holocaust, that never again means never again for anyone, and that is especially important now, considering the genocide happening in Gaza.
0: Alexander Gorsky, we thank you so much for being with us. A Berlin-based lawyer here who specializes in migration and criminal law has represented several clients involved in the pro-Palestine movement. Coming up, a quick look at Germany's crackdown on migrants and refugees. Stay with us.

0: Alice Gerard and band singing When I Loved You at the Brooklyn Folk Festival. This is Democracy Now!, democracynow.org. I'm Amy Goodman in Berlin, Germany, with Nermeen Sheikh in New York.
1: We end today's show with a look at broader militarization and the immigration crackdown in Germany and the European Union. This is EU Migration Commissioner Magnus Brunner speaking to Reuters last week, saying that the European Union needs to, quote, control migration flows.
2: Well, 10 years ago, when the first crisis started with the migration flows towards Europe after the Syrian crisis, Europe took a lot of responsibility. But we didn't have a system. We didn't have rules. And that's why we didn't have control over who comes into the European Union, who can stay and who has to leave again. And that's why the member states agreed after years and years of discussion on the Pact for Migration and Asylum. And that was the actual reason, to get control back. This is actually what we need in the European Union.
0: So this comes as Germany's far-right AfD party has made significant electoral gains in state elections in September, which could result in German state being controlled by a far-right extremist party for the first time since World War II. AfD champions restrictions on migration and promotes so-called remigration, which amounts to a policy of mass deportation. For more, we're joined here in Berlin by Wiebke Judith. She's the legal policy spokesperson for ProAsyl, a German NGO working for the human rights of asylum seekers and refugees in Germany and Europe. Thank you so much for being with us. In these last few minutes we have together, can you talk about what the AfD victories mean for asylum seekers and refugees in Germany?
3: Yeah, thank you so much. First of all, of course, the win of the AfD in Sachsen-Anhalt, but also the gains they have made across Europe is deeply concerning for everyone who cares about our democracy, but especially for people who are targeted by their policy. And for the first time ever, them taking control of government could mean that they can make policies that will directly impact refugees, asylum seekers, of course, also other people with a migration background. And this could mean excluding refugee children from schools. This could mean further restricting of benefits. They might try to stop any asylum seekers being brought to that specific federal state. So a lot of people have fear, but I also do want to highlight, I think already in the last years, they have quite successfully managed to push the center parties towards their policies. And I think that is just as concerning.
1: And Wiebke, if you could talk about the transformation of the discursive, the conversation around immigration in Germany. I mean, it was in 2015 that Angela Merkel made it a policy to admit refugees, in particular from Syria, to the point that now there are almost, I believe, a million Syrian refugees in Germany. And now that was 2015. What has happened that has led to this kind of backlash against refugees in Germany?
3: Over the last 10 years, we for sure have seen quite a shift of the German migration policy towards the right. It's not like a straightforward at this time it went in the other direction, but it's just something that has developed. And there have been, you know, a lot of anti-migration campaigns in the media by right-wing or even center parties. So for almost 10 years, migration has again and again been put on the top of the agenda as supposedly the biggest issue in Germany. What I do think we currently see is that, again, it's shown, no, it's other issues that are very concerning with regards to housing or the retirement system. But I think constantly having put migration and asylum on top of this agenda has led to quite a hostile environment. But what we have seen in the past as well is also there is still a lot of solidarity with refugees in Germany. Also, Ukrainian refugees were welcomed in the last years, and we still see a lot of people day to day supporting refugees in their work. So I think this really we have to consider as well.
0: And finally, your group, the work that it carries out in Germany and Europe, the space you find for it, and the movements, how successful they are in pushing for the rights of migrants and asylum seekers.
3: What we do focus on currently, but have been doing for many years in Germany, but with partners across Europe, is really litigation, because it is quite hard at the moment to have political wins. But we have fundamental rights, we have human rights, and there is still a functioning court system that we can use. What is quite concerning is that we see that if there are wins in front of courts, governments are not perceiving it that well anymore. They might implement it or might not, and they might use it to really also campaign against our core human rights, such as the European Human Rights Charter. So these are developments that we see increasing, and we are quite worried. But for the moment, I think going to court is still a good way.
0: And how much public support do you have?
3: Well, it always depends, of course, who you ask. And we can't deny that there has been a shift within the German population as well. But again, I want to highlight there are many people who every day support refugees and other people coming to Germany. So I think people are, of course, a bit swayed by some of these narratives that have been pushed again and again and again, as migration being the main concern. But there are also many people who see and who know people in their daily life who've arrived 10 years ago, perhaps, but who are now a member of the community, who arrive and who fill job gaps that otherwise are not filled, who arrive, who are part of school, etc. So we also then again always see a lot of protest when there's, for example, effort to return such people, and people come together to protect their neighbors, to protect people at their workplace. Mm.
0: I want to thank you so much, Vibeke Udit, legal policy spokesperson for Pro Asyl, a German NGO working for the human rights of asylum seekers and refugees in Germany and Europe. 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Tonight, I'll be at Spora, here in Berlin, Germany, for the screening of Steal the Story, Please, the documentary about 30 years of Democracy Now! I will be there with the director of the film, Carl Diehl. It's at 7 o'clock. It's free. People should come early. Check our website. I'm Amy Goodman with Nermeen Sheikh.
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This is the Michael Graham Show, Sports Plus. I am Michael Graham, your host. I am also known as Lassana Mohamed Abdiel. The Michael Graham Show, Sports Plus, is brought to you by Sports International. Today is October 1st, 2026. This is the day of the great Blanton Simmons' birthday, October 1st. Blanton would have turned 80 years old today. I'm going to be doing a special report on Blanton in just a few minutes, but bear with me. I need to get through the other parts of my show to get to that. Periodically, I do give acknowledgments and shout-outs to various people. I have a new important special listener, and her name is Rosie. Rosie, if you're listening, this show is for you. Love you. Okay, starting out in breaking news, as we usually do. I have no breaking news. However, I'm going to just go right into what I normally go into, and this gets you all caught up with the Nolan Wells case update. And this is what I have on the Nolan Wells case. This is the update. The Jackson County grand jury found no evidence of criminal wrongdoing in his death by his so-called white friends who went on a boating trip with him in Mississippi. And the medical examiner and forensic pathologist concurred with them. But that does not conclude this case. I will continue to follow this case until the very end. I will continue to follow this case until Nolan Wells and his family gets justice. Okay, this is a National Hispanic Heritage Month, which starts on September 15th, and it goes to October 15th. So I want to acknowledge the great Hispanic people, men, women, and children, and because they need to be acknowledged because they have made some contributions not only in this country but around the world. Okay, let's jump right into the Major League Baseball playoffs and regular season, etc., etc. So this is what I have. Okay, Major League Baseball postseason schedule. But before I get into that, on Sunday, the end of regular season was on Sunday, September 27th. The playoffs have now started, and the playoff format is like this. It goes into four steps. Wild card, division series, league championship, World Series. Wild card starts Tuesday, September 29th. It will end today. It's the best of three format. Division series will start October 3rd to October 10th. The best of five series format. League championship will start on October 11th to October 20th. That is the best of seven format also. And the World Series of Baseball for all the marbles, the championship, will take place on October 23rd, and it will end on October the 31st, Halloween. And that is a best-of-seven format. Okay, there are 12 teams in the playoff. These are the 12 teams that are in the 2026 Major League Baseball playoff, and they are the Rays, the Guardians, the White Sox, the Astros, the Reds, the Yankees, my Yankees, baby, the Brewers, of course, the Dodgers, the Phillies, the Braves, the Patriots, and the Cubs. Okay, here's how the teams match up and square off. Teams that got byes. Dodgers and the Brewers got byes. Rays, this is American National League, of course, and the Rays and Guardians got byes. In American League, wild card matchups are White Sox versus Astros, of course, the Red Sox versus my Yankees, Phillies versus Braves, and the Padres versus the Cubs. Now, this is what's been taking place so far in the wild card. White Sox swept the Astros 2-0. That's 2-0, of course. And my Yankees, baby, Yankees swept the Red Sox also 2-0 to advance to play the Rays. The Phillies and Braves are currently tied 1-1. And the Padres swept the Cubs 2-0 to advance to play the Brewers. So that's who the Brewers are going to be playing in their first round against the Padres. So there you go. That is the Major League Baseball update. And also, let's give you a little bit of update on the Brewers. The Brewers beat the Cardinals 6-4 in Milwaukee to close out the regular season on a winning note. And they won the Central Division with a final record of 103-59, which is the best record in overall Major League Baseball. And the Brewers got a bye, and they played the winner between the Padres and the Cubs, and the Padres won, so the Brewers would be playing the Padres.
Here's your Packer. Okay, Packer Backers and Cheeseheads. Here we go. Here's the update on the Packer Backers and Cheeseheads. Okay, Thursday, September 24th, the Packers 14, the Falcons 35 at Green Bay. Next up, the Packers will play the Buccaneers Sunday, October 4th in Florida. Okay, Jets, my Jet fans, baby. I'm a New Yorker because you know I got a couple of my Jets. The Jets are currently 2-1. The Jets will play the Chicago Bears on October 4th, which is coming up this Sunday. So my Jets got to pick up the pace, baby. But that's the update on the New York Jets for all my New York listeners and my New Yorkers out there, because there's a lot of New Yorkers that live in Milwaukee, Wisconsin. Okay, let's get you all informed as to the October calendar, sports calendar. And this is what I have: World Series of Baseball, Major League Baseball World Series, October 23rd to October 31st. Regular season, NBA regular season starts October 20th. WNBA Finals is from October 17th to October 31st. All right, now here we go. Division One college football major conferences and polls, and this is what I have. Okay, the major conferences in Division One college football are the American Conference, the ACC, the Big Ten, even though there's 18 teams in the Big Ten Conference, Conference USA, the MAC, Mountain West, Pacific 12, SEC, and the Sun Belt. Those are your 10 major Division One college football conferences. Now I'm going to get you all caught up on what the polls are saying about how these teams are ranked, and this is what I have. College coaches poll: they got our staff at number 10, Alabama, 10 Alabama, 9 Ole Miss, 8 Texas A&M, 7 LSU, 6 Ohio State, 5 Miami. Three Notre Dame, 2 Georgia, and number 1 Texas. Okay, let's move on. And Sports Illustrated, here's the Sports Illustrated have: 10 USC, 9 Mississippi, 8 LSU, 7 Texas, 6 Miami, 5 Ohio State. My Buckeyes, baby, 4 Indiana, 3 Georgia, 2 Oregon, and number 1 Notre Dame. This is what ESPN had: 10 USC, 9 LSU, 8 Texas A&M, 7 Alabama, 6 Indiana, who's the defending champions, 5 Miami, 4 Georgia, 3 Notre Dame, 2 Texas, and number 1, my Ohio State Buckeyes, baby. And lastly, Lindy's Magazine has it this way: 10 USC, 9 Ole Miss, 8 LSU, 7 Miami, 6 Georgia, 5 Indiana, 4 Notre Dame, 3 Ohio State Buckeyes, my Buckeyes, baby, 2 Texas, and number 1 Oregon. So you see, different but similar. Okay, now I'm going to give you an update on what's going on in the WNBA. And this is what I have that's going on in the WNBA. That is the Women's National Basketball Association. And this is what I have. There are approximately 8 teams in the WNBA that's playing in the WNBA Finals, and they are the Lynx, the Valkyries, Aces, Dreams, Mercuries, Fever, Wings, and Liberty. There's 3 rounds. The format is first round, semifinals, and WNBA Finals. The matchups are, here's what I got: Seed 4, Dreams versus Mystics. Fever versus Aces. Aces defending champions, of course. Valkyries versus Wings, and the Lynx versus Liberty. So that is your WNBA format and WNBA setup as far as the playoffs are concerned. Okay, now I'm going to do a special report on a special person. And I don't like to use the word special, but this player and this person is truly special. I'm going to do a
not only this is not a player profile, but this is a, I call it a special report. This special report is on Blanton Simmons. For those of you who do not know who Blanton Simmons was, he played high school basketball for North Division High School and also went on to play for Marquette University. This is a special report, Blanton. Blanton, I know you up there in the basketball heavens. If you can see me or hear me, this is for you. I want to say how much I love you and how much I appreciate everything you did for me. So, but before I get into this special report is not only for Blanton, but it's also for his teammates. It's for Estigio Ford, who he teamed with, and they had a dynamic duo. They had a great 1-2 punch. It's for Larry Holmes. It's for Tommy Martin. It's for Clarence Young. It's for Wayne Berry. It's for James Love. It's for super sub Tom Shendricks, also known as TK. It's also for the Queen of Cheerleaders, huh? Queen Supreme Cheerleaders, Anita Calhoun, and editor of Blanton's book, Alexa Bryson's, and all of Blue Devil Nation. This is for you. Okay, Blanton Simmons. Blanton was born on October 1st, 1946 in Milwaukee, Wisconsin. He would have turned 80 years old today. Blanton's height and weight is he was 6 feet five and weighed 195 pounds at his very peak. Position Blanton played was off guard, which they call now, they call the two. The schools he attended, high school, he attended North Division High School, Blue Devils, of course, from 1961 to 64. What is his legacy? Here's Blanton Simmons' legacy. He was Magic Johnson, Michael Jordan, Kobe Bryant in the mid-60s in high school basketball in Milwaukee. Yes, Blanton Simmons was that good. He was the Magic, the Jordan, the Kobe in the mid-60s in high school basketball. His stats are like this. He averaged 16 points a game, and he averaged 20 points a game in postseason, in the playoffs, in the tournament as well. So that was his average, 16 points a game and 20 points a game during the postseason, that is tournament game. Some of his achievements, he made All-City and he made All-State back-to-back 63 and 64. He achieved that. And that's a phenomenal feat back at that time. So, again, those are just some of his achievements, making All-City and making All-State. Championships that he won the Milwaukee City Conference Championship in 1963 and 64 and was the 1964 state runner-ups for the state championship in Wisconsin. Check this out. Very important. In his high school All-Star game, they had all these basketball players from all over the city. He was the leading scorer with 22 points. So he had all these All-Stars, and Blanton led all scorers with 22 points. Just to go to show you how good he was. Some of his teammates and some of his important teammates are the great Estigio Ford. Him and Estigio were just like Kareem and Magic and Shaq and Kobe. Yes, Estigio Ford and Blanton Simmons, that was a dynamic duo. They were like Magic Johnson and Kareem Abdul-Jabbar, Oscar Robertson, Lou Alcindor, or Shaq and Kobe. And also, Tom Kendricks was a versatile six-man super sub. Tom could play, he could do it all, play guard, forward, center, whatever you needed to do, he could do it. That's why he got the nickname Super Sub. Okay, moving on. He was loved by his teammates and Blue Devil fans of Blue Devil Nation and was respected and feared by his opponents. His skills, these are Blanton skills. He was a great outside shooter from any range. And he was hitting threes before the three. So I'll repeat, he was hitting the three-point shot before the three-point shot. He was truly a great off-the-dribble jump shot master. Nobody could stop him. No defensive scheme or strategy couldn't even slow him down. You know, they couldn't stop him, and they couldn't even slow him down again. And he was truly, truly unstoppable. In high school, he was coached by the great Vic Anderson, also known as Vic. So when you hear somebody say Vic, they're talking about North Division High School basketball coach, the great Vic Anderson. After he graduated from Marquette, he went on to play for, after he graduated from North Division, he went on to play for Marquette University from 1965 to 68. He was coached by Al McGuire, which I got a discrepancy with that. I'll get into that in a little bit. His freshman year, here's what Blanton did his freshman year. You're not going to believe this. It was hard to believe.
his freshman, his first game, high school. He just got out of high school. His first game as a freshman. Blanton debut game and McGuire's first game as head coach. The freshman team beat the varsity. Yes, the freshman team beat the varsity 70-66. And he was a second leading scorer with 15 points. Should have been the first should have been leading scorer. That was a year before Lou Alcindor, before he was Kareem Abdul-Jabbar. They made a big thing out of it. However, they didn't make it such a big thing out of it. But that was a year before Lou Alcindor did it at UCLA when they beat the defending champion, the team that was before them. It goes to show you how good Blanton was. So the freshman, a group of freshmen just straight out of high school, 17 years old, coming in and beat the mighty varsity in Al McGuire's first game. Just goes to show you how good Blanton was. His sophomore year was similar. His sophomore year was similar. However, in his sophomore year, they went 14-12, but he was wrongfully benched by Al McGuire his junior senior years. I'll get into that a little later. Hopefully, if not this show, another show. Post graduation, after he graduated from Marquette, with a degree in speech communications. And he went on to work for NBC in sales and marketing. So that is a special report on the great Blanton Simmons. I was going to try to do if I have time, I'm going to do a special report on the great John Witten, the Wizard of Westwood. I'm going to try to see if I can get enough time to get all of that in. However, right now I have to answer some questions. I have questions that come to the station every week. These are questions that people text in, write in, call in, email in. Now, mind you, I have a zillion questions, hundreds, but I can only answer 10 due to time constraint. So this is what I'm going to do. I'm going to only answer 10 questions. So I have to go through these questions, I have to screen them. Here we go. First question, person wants to know, and I'm reading these, so bear with me if I stumble. First question, person wants to know, what is your overall thoughts on the Major League Baseball playoffs and World Series? I would say the Dodgers are playing at a championship level and caliber, and they're favored to repeat. I think the Brewers will make a deep run. And, of course, the Yankees, the legendary team in Major League Baseball, are always formidable and dangerous. So that's what I think. Next question, person wants to know, what do you think of the Packers' start this season so far? They're 1-2. It's still early in the season. No need to panic for you. No need to push the panic button for you Packer backers yet. And you cheese it. So there's still hope for you Packer backers and cheese it. It's still early. There's 2-1. And no need to push the panic button yet. Now, if they lose 3 or 4 or 5 in a row, then it's time to push the panic button. But until then, still early. You still got some hope, Packer backers and cheese it. But I'm not a Packer back. I'm a Jet man. I'm a Jet setter, so. I have no feelings for you one way or another with that. Okay, next question. Person wants to know, how do you think the Bucks are going to do this season? I would say with all the roster changes, which is going to affect the wins and loss columns, I'm just taking a wait and see approach. I think that's the best approach to take. Rather than making any bold prediction or projection, I'm just going to take a wait and see approach and see what happens, and then I'll give you my evaluation of the Milwaukee Bucks. Okay, next question. Person wants to know, this is a good question, Michael. What is the most important position in football? The most important position in football has got to be the quarterback, because everything revolves around the quarterback. The other important positions are, of course, the center, because the center snaps the quarterback the ball. An offensive line, they block and protect the quarterback. So I would say it's the quarterback, the center, and the offensive line. It would be those three. I don't think it's just the quarterback, because center has to snap the quarterback the ball. Then the offensive line has to protect, block and protect him. So I don't go along with that. Oh, it's the quarterback. It's a combination. It's a team sport. But, yes, the quarterback is an important position. Okay, next question. Person wants to know, Michael, what NFL? What quarterback has thrown the most touchdown passes? That would be Tom Brady. He threw 7,000. No, he's not far. He threw 737 touchdown passes, and
over a 23-year period. So those are very good numbers. And, yeah, so, yeah, that would be Tom Brady. He threw 737 touchdown passes over a 23-year career. Yeah, that would be him. Okay, next question. Person wants to know, Michael, who is the winningest all-time? Who is the NFL's all-time winningest coach? That would be Don Shula. He won 328 games, lost 156, and tied 6 for a .665 winning percentage over 33 seasons. So that would be Don Shula. Person wants to know, Michael. Oh, very good question. Person wants to know, Michael, what made Woody Hayes and Vince Lombardi such great coaches? Oh, wow. I would say three to four things. I would say, number one, their knowledge of the sport, their knowledge of the game. Number two, they were great educators. Number three, they had great vision. Number four, probably most important, they were not racist. They didn't judge athletes by their race or their color. They judged athletes and dealt with athletes according to their ability and their character. And they were truly ahead of their time. I mean, can you imagine Woody Hayes back in the early 50s had a black player on his team when they were not only black players in the whole Big Ten at all? Darren wouldn't allow black students in the school. Woody Hayes had one in the school and on the team. And Vince Lombardi, back in those days, most NFL teams had one or two black players on the team, maybe minimum one, max three. Vince Lombardi had 13 black players on their team, and they did not all play defense either. They played defense and offense. I bet you didn't know that, you Packerbackers and cheeseheads. Don't want to get in no debate with me about that. Okay, moving on. Next up, person wants to know, who is the forerunners for the MVP in Major League Baseball for 2026? I would say there are three. That's Pete Crow, the Cub. Hope I pronounced this person right. Yordan Alvarez, Astros. And, Junior Carano, the Rays. And Bobby Witt of the Royals. And, of course, you know, you cannot forget my main man, Otoje. Ohshani Otoje of the Dodgers. Can't forget him. So those would be your front runners for the MVP for the Major League Baseball. And we'll see. It's gonna be close. Okay. Last question. Who does most of the expert have to win the 2026 World Series? Most of them have the Dodgers winning it, and the Brewers. Most of them, now it's changed. First they had the Dodgers win it, but now they're split right down the middle, Dodgers or Brewers, which is a good thing for you Brew Crew followers. You true blue Brew Crew followers. That's a good thing for you. Last question. This is a bonus question. Person wants to know, why are so few Major League Baseball players hit 500 home runs? What kind of question is that? Why have so few Major League Baseball players for anybody for that matter, has hit so few home runs? Because it's an extremely hard feat. Hitting 500 home runs? Man, it's hard hitting five home runs. Try 500. That's why, because it's a very, very difficult feat. Okay, now I'm going to do the birthdays of the month. These are athletes and non-athletes that were born in the month of October. And they are, of course, I just did a special report on the great Blanton Simmons. The great Blanton Simmons of North Division High School was born on October 1st. Dave Winfield, former Yankee, October 3rd. Coach John Wooden, the Wizard of Westwood, my man. Now, John Wooden, some sources have John Wooden being born on October 10th. Others have John Wooden being born October 14th. John Wooden says he was born on October 10th, and that's what I'm going to go with. John O'Sullivan, former heavyweight champion of the world, October 15th. Dave DeBusschere, former great forward for the Knicks, October 16th. The great Martina Navratilova, tennis player, professional tennis player. Martina Navratilova was born on October 18th. Brittany Garner, October 18th. Pelé, the great soccer player, Pelé. Pelé was born on October 23rd. Glenn Rivers, or some people call him Glenn Doc Rivers. I don't call him Doc because there's only one Doc, that's Dr. J. But anyway, Glenn and I are good friends. He's like a brother to me. Love you, Glenn. Glenn Rivers was born on October 13th. Mickey Mantle, the Mick.
Mickey Mantle was born on October the 20th. Mark McGwire, October 1st. Jerry Rice, October 13th. You Packer backers and cheeses are going to love this. Brett Favre. Brett Favre was born October 10th. And Iron Mike, the real first Iron Mike, Mike Ditka, was born on October 18th. Now, I have some birthdays of people that are not athletes, but were born in the month of October. And they are former president of the United States, Jimmy Carter, October 1st. Mahatma Gandhi, the great Indian leader, October 3rd. The Honorable Elijah Muhammad, founder and leader of the Nation of Islam, was born on October 7th. Former President Dwight Eisenhower, October 14th. John Lennon of the Beatles, the great John Lennon. Love you so much, John. Have deep respect for you. John Lennon of the Beatles was born on October 9th. Love you so much, John. Comedian Dick Gregory, October 12th. Comedian Lenny Bruce, October 13th. The great gospel singer, the queen of gospel, as they call it, Mahalia Jackson, was born on October 26th. Actress Ruby Dee was born October 27th. And my girl, Jane Kennedy, woo, fine, woo, damn, she's fine. Watch your language. Jane Kennedy was born October 27th. Picasso was born October 23rd. Here's Johnny. Johnny Carson was born on October 23rd. My girl, now this is the first woman that, when I was a kid, this is the first woman that I had, well, I can't say it on the radio, but anyway, I had dreams about her. Anyway, Annette Funicello, Mouseketeer, Annette Funicello was born on October 22nd. Stephen A. Smith of ESPN was born October 24th. And three truly great trumpet players, these three great trumpet players were all born in the month of October. And I will start with Wynton Marsalis was born on October 18th. Dizzy Gillespie was born on October 21st. And Clifford Brown, also known as Brownie, was born on October 30th. Okay, that is a wrap. That will do it for me today. You have been listening to The Michael Graham Show, Sports Plus. I am Michael Graham, your host. Thank you for listening, and I will see you next week.

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From the New Arts and Media Studios in Milwaukee, I'm Charles Purcell. This is The Log. I use AI very sparingly. Really, the only time I use it is kind of like probably you and most people, an advanced internet search. It's basically just changed the way I interact with my searches. And I don't have to tell you, we've all experienced this. I ask my question, I get my answer, but you always get that AI review first, and it's hard to ignore. It's changed the way I ask my questions. I'm much more conversational now. I think it's just a natural reaction. So I only bring that up as a bit of a confessional. It's convenient, it's handy. Any question I want answered, any information I'm looking for, it comes more quickly, it's more convenient, it's more concise, I don't have to go searching. So this is my confession. I don't like to admit that I do this, but, you know, let's be honest with each other. I don't rely on it. I double-check the facts because I know how AI can be inaccurate and hallucinate. And it's also pretty annoying what a suck-up it can be. Oh, you make an excellent point. You're absolutely justified in questioning that premise. What a smart and wonderful person you are. And then, of course, it always has to end with a question. It wants to keep you going. What else can I help you with? Would you like to know more about X, Y, and Z, or A, B, and C? And again, I'm sure I'm not telling you anything you don't already know. But I did want to report that for the first time the other day, I was offered an agent. That hadn't happened before. I forget now what the question was. Sometimes I'll just be curious about something I saw on a movie or a television show, and just trivial stuff. Like, how old was Glenn Ford when The Big Heat was released? I don't know, something like that. And I forget now what the question was. But before AI signed off, it asked me, would you like me to set up an agent for you to follow this story and to alert you? Agent? You want to assign an agent to me? That was new. So I wrote, an agent? What about all these agents I keep reading about that are going rogue? They're hacking into government websites and they're blackmailing people. I don't want an agent. Oh, you don't have to worry about that. It's not one of those agents, AI assured me. Yeah, this, certain people are telling us this is moving fast. A matter of days, weeks, months. Yeah, feels like it. Here's something. These so-called public service announcements put out by the regime, I'd like to be able to just laugh them off. I'm actually a little disappointed as of this recording. Maybe by the time you hear this, this will have changed. But as of this recording, I haven't really seen any good parodies of the regime PSAs or some, you know, biting memes. It seems really ripe for that. And I wish that community would really get on the ball here. They seem a couple days behind. Let's see some really biting, satirical, like brutal parodies of this, please. Because that's what they deserve. They deserve to be mocked within an inch of their lives. If you haven't seen it, at first viewing, I think it does have the intended purpose, and that was to be chilling. This slow-motion black-and-white footage of the Orange Menace walking toward the camera and glaring into the camera, it is kind of awful and frightening. But I don't want that to be the final verdict here. I want the mockers to take over, and I want this to be just completely subsumed within

its own mockery. I'm sure you know what I'm talking about, but just in case, the Orange Menace has resurrected some old campaign ads, and I think they've made one or two others, new ones. They're basically campaign ads for the midterms, being presented as, or we're told, they're public service announcements. And they're paid for by taxpayers, paid for by the U.S. government, it says very plainly in bold text. So it's very bad. It's certainly illegal, absolutely unethical. Of course, we're used to that. So it's bad in many ways. And I'd feel better if the parodies and the memes just far surpassed any impact that these ads may have otherwise. And then my second concern is that it just once again, we're busting down a norm and it becomes okay in the future. It becomes the new normal. So other politicians do it. If and when the Democratic Party is in the White House and they do it. Yeah, I don't want this to be a precedent. And, you know, we've seen this happen. Reminds me, there's basically a Willie Horton-type ad happening in Wisconsin right now. The infamous ad produced by the George H.W. Bush campaign running against Michael Dukakis. And it shows the revolving door of these very menacing convicts in and out of jail. And it featured very prominently a guy named Willie Horton, who was convicted of murder and serving a life sentence. And there was a furlough program in Massachusetts, and apparently he escaped. So this was made to make Dukakis look weak on crime. So you would think, well, okay, garden variety, negative ad. But this was brutal at the time, and especially the racial overtones as it featured this Willie Horton guy prominently. And this particular ad kind of went down in history. So as infamous as this ad was, it did become a precedent. And we've seen lots of similar ads since, and they have been, I hate to say, normalized over the years. So my younger listeners who might not be aware of Willie Horton or the Dukakis-Bush campaign might think, well, yeah, that's just a negative ad. And yeah, they use race. That's just the norm now. Well, it wasn't. And this was precedent setting. And so that's what I worry about. I mentioned it's come up again. There's a MAGA congressman running for governor here in Wisconsin, and I just saw an ad the other day that just had Willie Horton written all over it, accusing the Democratic nominee, David Crawley, of a similar offense. There was some policy that allowed prisoners to have tablets, and I guess a couple of them used the tablets for nefarious means. One of them contacted their victim. So, a terrible little story. Crowley really had nothing to do with it. The policy was established by the local officials or by the prison itself, I don't recall. I did fact-check it. David Crowley, as Milwaukee County executive, really had nothing to do with the policy. The incidents just happened to occur while he was in office. So it's like all these ads. You can't accuse the MAGA candidate of lying, but stretching the circumstances way beyond reason. And bottom line for me, at least on this particular ad, the use of these very menacing mugshots going out of their way to highlight one particular prisoner, who of course was black. And again, just had Willie Horton written all over it. So I don't want these new so-called PSAs from the regime to set a new precedent. And now we just have a new norm. One other little piece of news. Congressman Steve Cohen represents the 9th District in Tennessee, Memphis, has introduced 26 articles of impeachment for the Orange Menace, calling him the most impeachable president our country has ever endured. That's true. He got very little attention from the news media, and I can understand why, I suppose. There's little chance of anything happening, of Congress voting for it, let alone Senate convicting. But as you and I have talked about many times, it's Congress's duty to impeach the Orange Menace. With all that he's quite obviously guilty of, they have an ethical duty, a moral duty,
a legal duty and a constitutional duty to impeach. And if they don't, just because it's not politically expedient, well, to me, that's just a dereliction of their duty. Cohen himself acknowledged that the impeachment bid would likely fall short, but said he was sending a message about standing up to the president. Yeah, at the very least, you have to do that. Talking about the articles, he said, I know they won't go anywhere, but I'm not going to stop standing up for my constituents and for democracy. Yeah. Yes. It's from News Channel 3 in Memphis. I was reading there. And I would add to that something you and I talked about the other day. When the House of Representatives returns after this little vacation declared by Mike Grinder Johnson because he wanted to avoid the impeachment of Pete Hegseth, it was the only way to escape that, by adjourning the House, wanted to avoid the discharge petition regarding Epstein Files 2.0. When they do return, there's going to be anywhere from a dozen, maybe a couple of dozen lame ducks. In other words, people who've lost the election, but they still come to Washington to finish out their term. So they're in a unique position with absolutely nothing to lose. So I do hold on to that slim hope. And I know it's slim, but I do hold on. Who knows what could happen between November 9th, which is when they return, and January 3rd, when the new representatives are sworn in. And senators. That's a really interesting window. Think of the holiday season we could have if these lame duck Republicans just said to themselves, what the hell? I'll vote for impeachment. What have I got to lose? And then the lame duck senators, while they still have the power of the Senate. What the hell? Vote to convict. You may say I'm a dreamer, but I'm not the only one. Yeah, what the hell? The articles. Undermining democracy. Abuse of power. Several articles under that category. Violation of the oath. Several under that category. Disregard of courts. Abolishing a congressionally mandated agency. Unlawfully and unilaterally taxing United States citizens through emergency powers tariffs. Attacks on a free press. A couple of those. Emoluments violations. Yeah, 26 articles in all. Of course. And as I'm sure you've been seeing in the news the last couple of weeks, at least, how more and more Republicans are running away from the Orange Menace. They're defying him. They're calling him out on his heinous immigration policies, on the war, on inflation. They're not only ducking him and hiding from him, taking his name and likeness off of their websites, making it very clear they don't want him anywhere near their campaign rallies, those that are running, and of course everyone in the House is running. So it's undeniably true that they're trying to create distance between themselves and the Orange Menace. They feel that he's going to bring them down, that he reduces their opportunity for re-election. So why wouldn't these same Republicans, after they get shellacked in November, come back to Washington and say, yeah, what the hell? Sure, I'll impeach him. Why not? I don't know. I just don't think it's as crazy as it sounds. I don't know. Okay. Utter madness on Tuesday. The Orange Menace, Mike Grinder Johnson, and I think it was 19 AI execs in a big all-day meeting in the White House. And they had a couple of press opportunities, one in the White House and then another outside. It reminded me of COVID days and the infamous press conference where he talked about injecting bleach and shoving light bulbs up your ass to cure COVID. He's a madman, and he's a moron, and he's got everybody kowtowing to him. They're still just totally sold on the idea that the AI companies will police themselves. No regulation. Still, after all of this,
Some of us hoped that maybe they'd come out of this meeting with something, but nope, nothing. Yeah, they're going to police themselves. These same maniacs who are building bunkers for themselves in New Zealand, who have a long history of nefarious practices. I mean, hell, you got Mark Zuckerberg and Elon Musk up there answering questions from the press, sharing their visions of the future. Self-regulation. Come, you and I have talked about this. I use the analogy of two fighters in the boxing ring with no referee. I'd like to change that. I'd like to expand the analogy. More like two football teams on the field with no referees and making up their own rules as they go along, each team trying to win the game. That's 100 times, 1,000 times more complicated, more complex than the original boxing analogy. And nobody in either of the press gaggles denied the original warning that got all this started. A 10% chance of wiping out humanity? I don't think anybody asked that question. If they did, they were drowned out. I didn't hear it. So on the very same day, and tied in with this little event and meeting, they unveil America.gov, a one-stop shop for all your government needs, run with AI. So America.gov, if you visit the site, which I did, acts just like a chatbot, acts just like ChatGPT or any of the others. You ask a question, it answers, and it sends you to different resources in the government online world. And under different circumstances, it looks like an improvement. It looks like modern life. It looks like, yeah, this is really easy, an easy way to navigate government resources. But under the current climate, no thanks. How secure is this thing? Which of the many thousands now of AI agents are going to hack America.gov for their own purposes? How is America.gov going to be used in the whole surveillance universe we currently live under? Yeah, no thanks. No thanks, America.gov. By the way, when I did visit, I asked what I think most people are asking America.gov. Who won the 2020 election? And I phrased it in a way that I thought it maybe wouldn't wriggle out. First, I said, who were the two major presidential candidates in the 2020 election? And it answered me. Who won the election? And then it answered me, Joe Biden, the electoral votes and the popular vote. And I said, who lost the election? And it answered me, Donald Trump lost the election. So there's that. I read later some report, I saw a headline, I haven't checked back, I saw a headline that said that that's actually been corrected. I wasn't the only one to think of that question. Everybody asked that question first, just to see how it would answer. And as a result, I'll have to go back and check on this. As a result, now I guess when you ask that question, you get a different answer. I don't know, I'll have to check that out. So yeah, Orange Menace, Mike Grinder Johnson, these maniac tech bros. Yeah, I feel real good about this. Everybody keeps saying, if we let China win AI, they win. I'm not really sure what that means. They win the race. They win world economy. They win GDP. They win the military race because AI, that's something else that didn't come up. AI is and will be central to all militaries and current and future wars, which is 1,000% unacceptable. That didn't come up. As a matter of fact, it's just taken for granted, I think, at this point. So if China wins AI, they win. That's the shorthand for another completely insane arms race. And I hope nobody was fooled by this ridiculous meeting and press gaggle on Tuesday. The worst news we could hope for coming out of this thing. A pep rally for this race to the bottom. Safety just thrown aside. Complete loss of control. The existential risk is real. And for my money, bigger than it was on Monday because of what happened on Tuesday. So the news is not good on the AI front.
The response has been every bit as stupid than bleach and light inserted into the body. Okay. On Wednesday, the Department of Justice and the Department of Homeland Security held a little joint press conference. And I'm not sure which issue was more pathetic. Attorney General Todd Blanche and DHS Secretary Marquaine Mullen, both of whom need to be impeached, each had their own little turn at the podium. Let's start with DOJ. They announced a formal complaint for misconduct against virtually all of the active federal judges in Minnesota. You know, the regime and the Orange Menace have had their sights set on Minnesota for quite a while. They hate the state because Minnesota stands up. They stand up for their immigrant population. They stand up to ICE. So in this complaint, they accuse these judges of partisan bias and violating ethical duties because they participated in interviews with the New York Times, which judges do all the time. And they criticized the Trump administration, especially its handling of immigration enforcement. Because as we all saw with our own eyes, little wannabe Nazi Greg Bovino and ICE and CBP and the rest of the Gestapo federal paramilitary terrorized the people of Minneapolis. Not only the immigrant population, but everyone who turned out to support their neighbors. We all saw it. We all saw the cold-blooded murders of Rene Good and Alex Preti. And then on top of that, they refused, the feds did, to cooperate with the state of Minnesota, the city of Minneapolis, on any subsequent investigations. Not only refused to participate, but actively blocked. So this regime, totally unprecedented in how it cooperates, or in this case, sabotages its relationship with a state judiciary. So I just want you to know, when you see these headlines, when you read the stories or hear them in your feed, it's just one more example of more of the same. It's just today's version of an authoritarian fascist regime targeting a political enemy and using the massive power of the federal government to punish and intimidate its enemies, and to put fear into the other 49 states, to send a message to all potential enemies. Don't mess with us. We have the power, and we'll use it. That's all this is. It's naked power. And it may look like just any other headline. If you've been a political observer for many years, as I have, oh, it just looks like another of 100 different headlines you may have seen over the years. Trust me, it's not. This is a brutal authoritarian regime exercising naked power. And just another of 1,000 examples of why power itself must be distributed across society, laterally, so that no single regime has the ability to pull this kind of crap. No single agency, and especially no single individual residing in the Oval Office, has the power to manipulate the mechanisms of government to his own personal nefarious whims. The other announcement in that same press conference on Wednesday follows the exact same playbook. This time, it's the Department of Justice indicting 10 individuals on non-citizen voting. Now, in this case, the individual indictments themselves might be legitimate. I don't know that. I don't know the answer to that. They might be. Because of all the many laws we have in this land, each and every one of them is violated occasionally. They're on the books. Someone violates those laws. They're either caught or they're not caught. They're either indicted or they're not, convicted or not. Happens every day, just as a matter of course. The fact that 10 individuals are being charged with voting illegally is not at all surprising. It happens. 10 out of literally hundreds of millions of votes.
literally 100% of all studies conducted by independent researchers, conducted by law enforcement, local, state, and federal authorities, every entity that's ever looked into this tells us the same thing, that illegal voting amounts to 0.0008% of the billions of votes cast in presidential elections over the years. But of course, Mark Wayne Mullen, who is every bit as stupid and unqualified for his job as Pete Hegseth is for his, or RFK is for his, or fill in the blank, name any member of the cabinet. Mark Wayne Mullen stands up there and spews the company line, the company lie, that this is a serious problem. People don't have confidence in our election system. Something must be done. So it's just another example of the lies, the propaganda, the manipulation, the abuse of power from our authoritarian fascist regime. Let's be very, very clear about this. Yes, politicians lie. Yes, they manipulate the facts. It's a defining element of Western civilization, and it's been going on since ancient Greece. All true. But I'm here to tell you, in my lifetime, being a very careful observer, the current U.S. fascist regime is unparalleled in United States history, or at least the history I've been alive for. And it is perfectly aligned with other fascist states, both contemporary and those we would find in 20th century history. These tactics, these strategies are perfectly aligned with the likes of Mussolini of Hitler, Franco of Spain, Pinochet of Chile, Orban of Hungary. It's so important that we don't just get used to all this, that we don't let headlines like we saw on Wednesday just slip by. The same day when Wilbur Perez appeared in court charged with assaulting, resisting, and impeding federal officers in the incident where ICE thugs rammed his vehicle, shot him in the back, arrested him, and by all accounts, including some limited video, not body cams, of course, because, well, but by all accounts, eyewitnesses, those are just blatant lies. Just like the lies of every other ICE shooting, eight of which, I think now the total, ended in murder. This time the bullet lodged in his back, right next to his spine. It's been almost 2 weeks, and there the bullet remains. Little to no medical attention, tossed in a cell with a concrete floor and no bed. The headlines come and go. We live our lives. What else can we do? But we cannot let any of this be normalized. We are living in a brutal fascist regime, and until we rise up and do something about it, it's only going to get worse. And if you're relying on some mythical blue wave and the likes of Chuck Schumer and Hakeem Jeffries coming to save the day, then I literally feel sorry for you. All right. This and all episodes can be heard at the website charlesbursell.com or on your favorite podcast platform. 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Follow us on Blue Sky and Substack. Peter Donalds wrote and performed our theme song. I love you. I'll see you out there.

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2: What would I try if I was safe always? How I feel right now is okay. Do something every day that scares me, cause these feelings are temporary. Face the pain, feel the love, we're so closed off. Now I wanna build some stuff. It takes a village or maybe your whole city. The illest ones are always the ones who know the gritty. The struggle, who's growing with me if your soul is...

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1: Monique.
0: And we are really excited today. We have Dan. Is it Duchesne? Am I saying that correctly?
2: Duchesne.
0: Duchesne. Dan Duchesne. I've been saying it wrong for 20 years.
2: That's okay. My mom says it wrong too. So
0: we have Dan Duchesne, one of the co-owners of Rushmore Records, here today. I am a 42-year-old man, and I think I've known Dan since I was 16 years old. Known you for most of my lifetime here. And we are very excited to have him here today. And we're going to talk about music. We're going to talk about the record store. And we got a lot of great things to cover. But we did, before we kind of dive into, you know, that big conversation, we wanted to kind of start off and talk about a local screen print poster artist named Francisco Ramirez. He passed away this past weekend. And, you know, it's... You know, to me, it's important because I collect screen print posters, and I probably have about 150 of them in portfolios in my apartment. And I know I have a lot of friends that have, you know, come over to do their gummies to my poster collection. And, you know, so I think about it like, you know, I think people don't understand the importance of the screen print poster artist in relation to music. And like, I think maybe people overlook the role of like a screen print poster artist is trying to reimagine, you know, instead of just thinking about the artwork on the cover of the CD or the record, they're listening to a song and then reinterpreting it in their own expression. And that becomes the poster for the gig, for the show in Milwaukee or Chicago or LA. And anyway, I wanted to kind of hit some highlights. There was a really great article by Ben Slowly a few years back in the Shepherd Express. It really kind of mentioned that Francisco, he designed posters for the Melvins, Napalm Death, Guided by Voices, Mudhoney, other prominent acts. Now, I'm not too familiar with a lot of these bands, Dan. These are mostly like punk bands, right? Like, how would you?
2: In their ideology, for sure. The flag that they're waving, but I mean, they're very varied musically. But I think that's the common thread is a punk aesthetic. You know, but
0: yeah,
2: I can see how his work, in particular, Franz would spawn, I guess, like a chain of people. Like, I want him to do something for me also, and that seems to be how he worked. It was very grassroots and very very approachable, of course, and very his work ethic was boundless. I mean, mm-hmm. He was always cranking out something, so that's when I would see him. Often he would be in the process. If he wasn't picking up his daughter, he mm-hmm. would be on his way to, you know, what's it called, Utrecht or whatever, to pick up supplies. So he was always cranking away, always doing good stuff.
0: Yeah. Another major point that I liked in the article, it points out that he cited Frank Kozik, Art Chantry, and Aesthetic Apparatus as a few of his biggest artistic influence. And I think now if you collect posters and you go to if you have rock posters, most of us know who Frank Kozik is and some of those legendary early 1990s, the Green Lady Soundgarden Pearl Jam poster that had the porn star on it, you know, like, you know, so he really riffed off of a very, like, you know, very influential style of artwork that he was trying to reinterpret and reimagine. The one thing I want to also kind of highlight about Fran is that, you know, I was scanning through his Instagram and looking at some of the posters he had done over the years, because I've bought a couple of them over the years. And, you know, to his credit, he really cared about activism. He did some Black Lives Matter prints. I think he did one, you know, Racism is Insidious Cultural Disease print. You know, so what I appreciated about him was, like, he was not fearful in his, you know, in his leadership and in his, like, just knowing himself and knowing that, like, it wasn't just about music. It was about balancing the art and the activism. What are your thoughts on that?
2: I'd like to say weaponized it, but it was also rooted in a positivity of awareness, educational, digestible, and it correlated, I think, with the music So it was provocative in a very good way, especially in that summer of the BLM marches, and he was doing the work and talking and walking the same thing. I mean, those posters that in particular you mentioned, I see them every day.
1: I still have mine up right up the street.
2: And it was important, yeah.
1: Made it to the Whitley, the museum in MoMA in New York.
2: Yeah, so I think it was important that he knew that there was more, I guess, to get out of doing art than just printing rock and roll posters for advertisements. I mean, they were, to mention him, I know he did enjoy Kozik because that was a gateway to doing something, you know, like, all right, Kozik's doing posters. He also did album covers. That's how I remember him. And Frank Kozik, some of his stuff was pretty wild. But to find out that he could do more with it. But I think that Fran actually might have went even farther with his inspiration because he was more inclusive and allowed for everyone to almost come to him as he would be like an idea guy. They brought him an idea and he maybe accentuated it or made it manifest and materialize. So yeah, I think he was definitely a person that kept, and he kept at it. He was always, I mean, this last summer and over the previous ones, it was just, every time I saw him, he's going to Austin, he's going to Chicago, he's being invited to participate. He wasn't pushing an agenda of selfishness. He was actually making good on opportunities. A lot of us don't, you know, you get asked and that's kind of enough. And here's a person that was an individual that was really excited to be included and to be all inclusive of others too. So I mean, he's always doing something. I don't know how to wrap that up, but yeah, it's always good to see him in action. And I always wanted to see what he was doing. Mm. We just worked with him recently. Mm. Yeah. And that was incredible because we came together to work with a local band, a band called The Crosses, and it was more of an idea. These gentlemen made a recording that we thought strongly about. This was great. We want people to hear it. And instead of, I guess, as you would say, shop it and try to find a record label, it was the sum of the parts. Martin DeFate and Fran had this record label, Triple I Industries. I don't know how well you know of that, but he was kind of the, I guess you'd say, the in-house designer and the thought guy, you know. So it was all that. And we just basically were like a support system. The band, obviously, were, the thing that was the thread that put us all together. So to actually work with him, and we didn't dictate any terms. He just presented it. Who are we to say? It was a masterpiece. The moment we saw, he said, excellent. So that was really cool to have that happen. That was just a few months ago. So we were actually really looking forward to the next thing. And now I'll cherish that moment that much more. It was just something that happened. And because he was so talented, I don't want to say we took it for granted, but it was just like, oh, that's what he naturally does. And it's perfect. I love it. I look at that image a lot different now, especially from Saturday night on. I noticed it when the band played. So,
0: yeah, I think the last thing I want to bring up about a piece of art that he made, because I think sometimes we forget that rock and roll should be fun and rock and roll should be stupid. And he had a print. And I love the print. What did I buy it and put it on my wall? Absolutely not. But there was a great.
2: I'm picturing a few of them away.
1: So really? I'm which one?
0: I'm thinking about the print of the ejaculating penis wearing a suit, right? And I every time I would see it, I would laugh so hard, and then I was so excited for him because I would see on his Instagram that he would say, oh, I'm printing another edition of this and I'm going to do it in a different colorway, which meant to me that there was an audience for it. There were people that were like loving that print and wanting to buy more copies of that print. And so like what I took from that I thought made him special was he had a sense of humor and he had, he had an ability to laugh at himself. And like, and it was like, and I think when I think about music like that, I think of like, there are some days I want to listen to the B-52s. You know, there's some days that I just want to listen to something that's like, it's silly, it's stupid, it's absurd, but like rock and roll should allow us to be that, or should can be a vehicle for that. Like, it doesn't all have to be sad like Radiohead. It doesn't all have to be like angry like Metallica. Like, you know, it should be a vehicle for all forms of expression and feeling. And I feel like you really captured something that was just left field with that. And, you know, I don't know. I just thought it was a really cool piece of art, and I'm glad that people really took to it.
2: I mean, I was partial to that E.T.
1: I thought he was going to say the fart or the poop one, honestly. I was like, okay. I'm like, oh, which one?
2: You mentioned layers.
1: Art, yes. Yeah, shout out to Fran. Good people. I'm going to miss that smile. You know, as a woman, you know, there's not a lot of, you know, you're always weary about dudes. And Fran was never that guy. He was always 100% true and kind and just a gentleman and a good family man. So much love to his family, good person. And I am going to be looking at my prints a little differently and looking into getting them framed, because I do, my kid has them taped to his wall, and I'm like, we got to get that down now and look into getting it framed. So much respect.
2: He left us music too. Yeah. I mean, he's a musician. That's how we came together. Yeah. It was actually a mutual friend that suggested that we collaborate, and I was lucky enough to meet him on the premise of just free expression. We had nothing rehearsed. We had never met. We haven't played. We didn't know of each other. So it speaks volumes, at least in my mind, of the kind of stand-up individual he was, because we didn't interview each other. We let the music do the talking, and that was the language that we spoke first before we even communicated words with each other. So
1: yeah,
2: it's there. So yeah, it's hard to really
1: hell of a guy
2: to bring it all in and to spit it all out in a few moments of you know, just a summarize. But
0: yeah,
2: I'm feeling for everyone who actually worked with him on a continuous basis, and I know that there's individuals out there that are just when you know, you can't, life's not scripted. Mm-hmm. And when something happens, you know, just out of the blue like that, I mean, we were all rooting the other way. Mm-hmm. But yeah, we'll see him in a couple of weeks, and we'll start on the next thing.
0: Yeah.
2: And the last thing we did was the last thing. So
0: yeah,
2: do more always.
0: Yeah, we always think we have more time, and you know, may his memory be a blessing to everyone that knew him and cared for him. With that being said, Dan, I've known you for most of my life, since I was 16, and I've been so excited to have you on the show, because, you know, you knew me when I was hanging out with my group of stoner friends, playing punk rock in my friends' garages. You knew me before I had a successful career doing nonprofit work, before I got into corporate work. And so when I think about Rushmore Records and I think about you, I think about a time in my life where I was really trying to find myself, and I was going through a lot of difficult things in my life. Substance abuse, homelessness, trying to figure out who I was and not really knowing myself. And I bring that up to say that I don't know that I ever told you that. Like, I don't know that I ever explicitly said, hey, Dan, you know, you were actually a really good friend to me at a time when I didn't know who my friends were, and you were a mentor to me. So I think, you know, sure, you are an owner of a record store, a co-owner of a record store. But for me, when I think about what Rushmore Records was to me at that time in my life, I think of it like it was a bit of a lifeline, or it was like knowing that, yeah, I do have friends that I can talk to about music, or I do have people that care about what's going on in my life, checking in with me, asking how I'm doing, and genuinely wanting to know the real answer. So I've been so excited to like circle back with you to talk with you, because, yeah, you know, I just think that maybe sometimes, you know, working at a store, you think, well, we talk about music and we sell music, but I think the value you add to the city and to this community is far greater than that. So yeah, thank you for that. And I'm just, yeah. So I'm
2: humbling to hear you say that.
1: Are you
2: blushing
1: yet?
2: Yeah, right. I'm trying not to shed a tear. You know, I mean, you always came in grounded, and you always were very articulate with your thoughts. I never saw any distraught situation. If anything, I hope that it was a place that when you would visit, you just could decompress and share. We talked about politics. Mm-hmm. We talked about life and what's going on, and it wasn't always about commerce and buying things. Often it would just be a checkpoint, and mm-hmm. whether you'd be at the library and just stopping by, or a warm place to wait for the bus. I mean, that's I'd rather have an opportunity to share ideas and learn more about myself by communicating with other individuals. So mm-hmm. If anything, just want to be the first among equals in this situation. But we always had good raps. You always came in and you had an inquisitive, it comes down to music's like a mirror. You see yourself in it, and you seem to be very precise when you would come in, and very headstrong on the things you want to explore, because you hadn't exhausted them yet. It wasn't a case of trying to acquire these things as something to flex, or something some type of badge or something to define yourself. It was more like, hey, I want to know the roots, the branches, the soil, you know, what the continuity is. So it was always cool. In the pursuit of not wanting to know why something is the way it is, you discover a whole different universe. And we were talking about this, what they call the crude, what do they say, krautrock, and all these bands related, and your interest in Radiohead and Pearl Jam. I mean, those are bands that have a lot of, they carry a lot of weight. I mean, whether you meet individuals that are dismissive of their creativity, there's a lot of other people that love them. So it's not my place to say what's good or what's not. We have it. So if I go to a place and they have it, I would think that person there also has some interest and the responsibility to share it. So, no, you turn me on to a lot of stuff. I mean, I listen to Screaming Trees and, relative things mm-hmm. like that I was like, yeah, I know what it sounds like, but like a food you haven't tasted until you can look at it. It might look crazy, but when you taste it, it's exciting. So,
0: one of the things I think the audience wants to learn about you is, because I know I mentioned earlier, when I go to see Pearl Jam at Wrigley Field, Eddie Vedder talks about how he was a kid and he would listen to his Walkman on the L train and be listening to Quadrophenia. And he talks about when I heard that record and I knew that I wanted to play on a music on a big stage. What is for you? Because maybe it was when you were a kid, but what was that first record for you when you got hooked and you thought, this music thing, this is a big deal for me. This is a life changing thing in my life.
2: My aunt was really into music, and she lived in northern Michigan. And when I would visit there in the summers and we'd take family trips, I would gravitate towards her LP collection, because it was very eclectic. And I remember hearing artists like the Guess Who and Jimi Hendrix and War, and I suddenly realized that there's a message in the music. It wasn't always about just having fun, losing your mind, and drugs. And I was like, wow, this music's powerful, you know. And I really liked Buffy St. Marie and Joan Armatrading, because I just liked the message. Because I often would read the words. So I think, like I had mentioned earlier when we were talking about discovering stuff, when I heard that heavy music of Deep Purple and Rush and, the classic Midwest, rock and roll experience, the sound was, of course, exciting. But then the message often, when you'd read wow, these bands get you to read books. And I always liked books. So, I mean, it kind of went... It wasn't about an identity. It didn't matter if anyone liked it. And you found out a lot of people in my age group, they were feeling more the 80s. I mean, that was just a really dark time. I mean, even as a little kid, I remember these drills where, now if there's a nuclear attack, I'm like, well, wait a minute. What are you talking about? Putting your head under... You were smart enough at 10 years old to know that putting your head under a desk ain't going to save you from that. So music was escapism. And the particular exact bands, I mean, I had like mentioned to you, like Deep Purple, like there was just so much of it. So when you sunk your teeth into it, it was just like it brought you deeper and deeper into exploring all the artists and who they do, or what they do, I should say, and what else they have. And you had mentioned the band that blew you away is.
0: Pearl Jam.
2: Yeah, and.
1: Oh, I'm going to be way different here. I'm going to be an oddball. My first CD was Fantasy by Mariah Carey. My mom gave it to me, and Boys to Men, and I was obsessed with the a cappella. But I grew up on the Rat Pack. The first CD I bought for myself at Sam Goody was Smashing Pumpkins, the Infinite Melancholy one. It was a two-disc, and that one I was just like, wow, like... It was just completely different than what my family was telling me I should be into. And I remember going and buying the Zero shirt and wearing it. It was like fifth grade.
2: You couldn't get away from that.
1: Yeah,
2: you know,
1: fifth grade,
2: awesome.
1: Wauwatosa, cool. Walking in with my Zero shirt. Yeah, that was the one that kind of got me more into just different.
2: I remember, I think we had a midnight sale for that Melancholy. And I think that... I think we brought like 100 copies of it in on compact disc CD, yeah. And I remember thinking, like, is that enough? And I think we sold like 96 of them. I mean, that's how Rabbit music was. The I'm glad I got a taste of that in the tactile world where downloading and CD burning and file sharing, that didn't hit yet. That was a mighty blow, but it still it was really tribal for people to come together and all talk about it and then wait till midnight to buy it. And I don't know if that kind of stuff really hits the same way.
1: I remember waking up early and seeing a video for like Smashing Pumpkins because everyone was watching Pokemon. I was, it was the early 90s, and I was like, no, I want my VH1 and my MTV mom. And I was watching that, and I saw it was like 6 a.m. And I was like, this is completely different. And I remember going to Mayfair Mall, going to the Sam Goody upstairs, getting it, and just like, wow. And then discovering Hot Topic a couple of years later.
2: Yeah, no.
1: But
2: one
1: that
2: stop
1: was,
2: shop.
1: Yeah, mm. I was like, everything's here. And then I opened up a Hot Topic at Mayfair and worked there for a long time. But yeah, that was music back then. It was different. I remember when not even that it was different, it's just how you were informed of it was different. I remember hearing Spice Girls on a cassette tape on the playground for the first time, and that's how I found out about that, it's just how we inhaled it was different.
2: You mentioned Pokemon. I mean, that's, things were phenomenons. I mean, I remember when, this is age-old, tired story, but... Not for me, just in music world, but musicology. But when Nirvana came, it was like a total paradigm shift of like everyone cut their hair off and we were all punked out. So we were like earthworms digging deeper. But to see this phenomenon like a tsunami come and just see the whole landscape of music change, that was exciting to me because I was too young for like Sex Pistols when that came out, but I felt like, oh, that must have been what it was like, and I'm sure it wasn't, but I mean, maybe in England, but it was exciting to see like a Beatlemania type reactionary thing. I mean, that's how we kind of were when we heard like Run DMC or something. It was like, wow, this is like fresh, like,
1: yes.
2: And it's always good to have like something you haven't heard. You don't even know how to not like it yet. You want to keep hearing it so you can figure out how much you love it or hate it or whatever it is. But for those who just judge a book by the cover, those are some of the most dangerous people, right? Because you're as blind as you're only as blind as your mind can be.
1: Yes.
2: So
1: you gotta educate yourselves, then you won't be scared.
0: Curious. So a couple questions, maybe a two-parter, but. Did you, so even when you were a kid, did you get into playing with bands right away, like local bands?
2: No.
0: No? Okay.
2: No. Yeah, that was, you can't do that, That's big people stuff, I think a big thing would be like going to the St. Vincent de Paul or Goodwill like on a Thursday, and you could get like 5 8-track tapes for $1 and... We'd buy crazy stuff, you know, that just looked, you know, whether it was golden earring or Hawkwind or something, it just looked weird, you know. And then if it blew your mind, then you went and, you know, I remember getting, I think, Maggot Brain, and I just like, wow, look at this. This is insane to me, you know. And the way it sweltered and just the music just was like I was enraptured in it. So, and then you'd look for the record label, you know, you see that Westbound. So you bought anything with that record label because you're like, hey, it's going to be more of that. So that's, I think when we were kids, music was just like, I guess maybe like a Pokemon experience. Like, you know, you got to collect it all, get them all, whatever. I mean, so all that, that was a big part of it. I think there was a point when we were all like, I think 12, 13 or so, when we started hearing more underground music. And I think everyone who heard the Ramones kind of got, I could do this too kind of vibe. And that was actually the band that was like, all right, if you can play this stuff to any slight competency, you could start a band. And I think we just wanted to put our, I had fellow friends that we all shared the same interest, lucky enough. And I was very lucky to be in a community. And it was a varied group of guys too, you know, whether it was the I guess the classic 50s family, the broken family, you know, single parents, or we all came together with a love for that we could run to it and share it, and we were very generous with each other, with trying to turn each other on to, hey, I've heard this, you know this. It wasn't like a coveted thing, so it wasn't long till we were hammering away. And it turned out, I wanted to play a guitar and more, but it turned out everyone can play the drum. So I found that spot pretty easy. So, and not really well done, but the primitive side came out. So I had a lot of fun with that for a long time and still do. So that's the first part, I guess. The second part is I squandered my youth away with all this stuff. So.
0: If you wouldn't mind sharing, I'm sure the listeners are curious to know, but like, at what point did you go from being like a, just a fan or like a consumer, like, you know, buying records and all that sort of thing? And then how did you make that transition to becoming like a co-owner of a record store? Like, what's that story?
2: Oh, I'm still a fan. I mean, it's always new. It's forever, you know, as long as there's art. It's like we'd mentioned our friend Francisco. I mean, anyone's being creative, I want to encourage that. And that's what I learned. That's, you know, that's something Bill brought to me often. If you can think it, you know, then make it happen, make it manifest and materialize. He was always encouraging, still is, you know. And I tried to be that to him as well as everyone else. And I think that a big part of when it's your social responsibility to give back. You can't just take it. I mean, you want to be involved. So I never. It's all one and the same. Even being creative is just a way to hopefully play with more bands and more like-minded individuals. And it's like really without a definition, it's a feeling, and it chooses you after a while. I think, or else you put it down. You know, the creative process, it's you're only as good as the next thing you're doing, I would hope. You know, that's why I love working where I do, because it's different every day. Every single day is completely different. It's I can't explain it, you know. I mean, some days are completely filled with all stories that aren't even music related. We cover all kinds of things, you know, eczema and bed bugs and lost bus pass

0: I took a look through your photos on Facebook, and I noticed that you had a lot of photos with artists in the record shop, or just by the CD section and the posters in the background and every or the records in the background. So I guess I'm curious to know, because you have seen, obviously you've seen so many shows and you've met so many artists. Do you ever think of like that was my favorite live show, or that was like my favorite artist to meet in person? Who comes to mind when that when you think about
1: Oh
0: that?
1: man, it's infinite. So much. I mean, right on the street, I've saw some incredible stuff. Quarters, High Dive. I mean, Impala Lounge when that was going. I mean, I like the more the underdogs. The ones who've made it. It's like, well, they're told they're great all the time, and but I think encouraging. I think that's why people, young people, they play with toys and they play, the creative imagination, and that's how I always feel. It's always cool when someone young comes in, and they might perceive me as like old or faded or something, but here they turn me on to something, and they're going for it. And you see them years later, and they're, hey man, you gave us a break, or thanks for listening to us, or and that's what we were when we were younger. I remember being on the Northwest Side and going to, he's still there actually, Dick's Music on Titonia and Florist or something. He's still there. He rents the churches and his PA system, but he was very encouraging to us. I mean, he never once critiqued us with any negativity. He always came to us with a mindset of like, you gotta just keep going, and he really rooted us on. And there was other individuals like that too. But as far as when bands come in, I find that the more established people that come in, they're going there for escapism. They don't want to be acknowledged really for what we know they are. They want to talk about, I guess normality isn't standardized, but they want to have that experience. And I kind of think that's cool to not give them nothing, to just, let them rub, elbows with the locals. And they're often really cool on that level. You find out, we had a situation last year where a gentleman was in the store, not want, he was, I guess, killing time. And he was stuck here from New York because they wanted to see an artist that was sold out in New York, and he's hanging out here, and he couldn't find tickets anywhere. But he was very dismissive of the band, and he was like, "Oh, they're horrible, but my wife wants to see them, and I don't want to go." And the gentleman interrupted us and made a purchase, and it concluded with, "Hey, I'm so sorry you don't like the band. I would have liked to put you on a guest list since you don't like us so much." It turned out it was the guy in the band, and I thought it was so great, like just the irony. So that kind of situation, as far as memorable, those who visit, it's usually people that, like I said, they want a form of escapism. I'm glad we can offer that too. But as far as bands, man, Milwaukee is just, it's great. It's like you turn on a spigot. I remember when there weren't bands, really, or at least of my interest when I was a kid, and even as a teenager. That's another instigator why we were like, I guess we got to make our own band because we can't see these bands that we're, we always got to make a road trip to Chicago or to see, punk rock, even though we found out there was a lot of like-minded people like that, and we were able to sew that fabric together and have a scene, or be part, or make some type of scene, and selfishly we got what we wanted it out of it, and to find out other people were into it too, and they started bands. So,
2: and respect for that, because I benefited as a teenager for that with the Globee Central Religion Hall. So, like, yeah, I benefited from being a teenager and being able to find spaces that I could go to under 18, especially.
1: Well, I was just speaking to Mark Solheim, who, he was the guy at the Globe, and he's like, he spoke of like he wasn't the most popular guy. I'm like, well, you were digging the well, man. It's the, you know what I mean? You were paving the road, and someone had to drive on it. You can't do both. So I mean, his hard work.
2: I
1: look
2: I
1: at him now, I
2: benefited.
1: salute him, man.
2: Those
1: He's
2: were
1: doing
2: very
1: stuff always.
2: great moments for me. You know what I mean? Looking back, that was my childhood, was seeing mindless self-indulgence, going to see the Benjamins, at the
1: Yeah.
2: Globies. And, that was me and my friends getting the t-shirts that I barely fit into at the time because I was a bigger kid. And I was like,

0: the late '90s, you know, so it was a good time. But they benefited from that. So thank you for pushing that here, because Chicago, I remember getting into a lot of trouble and getting calls saying you better be home in 20 and being outside the House of Blues or the Metro. So,
1: That's cool you had that, you know. I always kept it safe, you know, keep it cool, kind of, you know, like you got to be home by 9 o'clock. It'd be 8:45. It wasn't long until 9 was 12, and then you got away with whatever you wanted, you know. Like, you gave the illusion of safety, so. Yeah.
0: No.
1: But.
0: That's sweet.
1: I don't know how, like, eight of us would fit in the VW going down the highway, and just, but we're all alive to the most part, so we can laugh about it, you know. But.
0: Exactly.
2: So highlights of our interactions over, you know, 20 years, over 20 years. You put me on to Noir when I was going through a Radiohead phase. You put me on to Loveless by My Bloody Valentine. You put me on at some point to John Coltrane, Love Supreme. I'm trying to think of, there's another one that came to mind that I thought was really important. But anyway, I guess what I've learned from you is that, like, your music knowledge, you know, your scope of the music knowledge is so broad. Like, you know, one minute you're talking about krautrock, the next minute you're like recommending jazz, and the next minute it's like you're talking about prog rock, or, you know, so I guess, like, do you like everything equally? Like, what do you default to? Obviously it sounds like Ramones and punk is kind of like where your core is, but what are the other things that are right around there for you?
1: I mean, I didn't record those records, so when I heard them, they blew me away, the ones you just mentioned. So I almost feel like it's my social responsibility to turn. So you didn't hear it, you should hear this. The first time I heard that My Bloody Valentine, I was like, man, this is noise. I didn't like it at all. Nope, I didn't like that record. And I had to think a second. But I remember Bill, like, he put it on in the right environment. And I was at his house one night, and that came on. And I suddenly... I guess I was transfixed. I could hear the layers. It was like putting on a jacket that was really comfortable. I was like, oh, I just didn't get it. You know, it's just, I wasn't ready for it, I guess. And I was a huge Miles Davis fan. I loved him. And my friend Matt Grassberger, I mean, he was kind of like nudging me to check it out. But it was also our friend and bandmate at the time, Jim, who is like, he was kind of a Coltrane guy, and that was just like, it spoke volumes, because the message, I think that it spoke to me as like trying to do something forever, to be all inclusive. And I mean, without, I guess, it's the space in between the music, they say, right? Otherwise, there'd just be noise. So that music, I tortured my business partner, I mean, for months. He's like, are you trying to turn this into a church for John Coltrane? But I never heard anything like that, where like, you can't have a steady diet of ice cream. This was like mind food to me, that I just, and I still go to it all the time, because that's really what it is. Like, if there was only one thing, no, I would say like reggae music is like, always, I torture Dylan with that now, where I was jazz with Bill, now it's reggae music. But I'm always searching for the all-inclusive sound, like that, like when it's on, I always get a kick on, like there would be a screaming child or baby or in the store, and you'll put, maybe it's the anti-rhythm, but you'll put on like some dub reggae, you know, Lee Perry, and it'll settle and calm and equalize and cause a sense of calmness in the room, and everyone's talking at the same level, and it's a weird natural science, I guess, and that's what music is. But those things I shared with you were just simply things that I was really excited about, and I think that you obviously received them and probably became a bigger fan than I ever was with some of that stuff. And like I said, I never really appreciated the music that I knew that you had interest in, because it was happening simultaneous to the music I, you know, it's time and place. And I go back, I not think of some of those incidents you, those moments you mentioned. So that's really important to share. I'm learning a lot tonight just speaking with you. Like, wow, those, I guess those steps we took left footprints. I mean, that was just fun stuff, but it was important stuff also.
2: I'm curious to understand. So, favorite bands for you? You mentioned the Ramones. You mentioned Husker Du. Deep Purple.
0: Rush.
2: Yeah. What are some other favorite bands that you know you feel like?
1: I couldn't.
2: Well, I mean, okay. So, a 16-year-old comes into Rushmore tomorrow, and he's like, "Hey, you know, Dan, put me on to some music." You know,
1: they know more than me now, man. I mean, they're dialed in. They school me. To talk about music is a weapon. I mean, what's her name? Sophia Azella. I mean, she's shooting them down. I mean, that's modern music done by younger people. That's like, wow. It's they're starting right out the gate. They're not like honing their skills. They're actually, there's a lot of talent out there that just, I don't know if it's the food, the hormones, the genetics, you know, but it just seems like these times are producing things harder, quicker, faster, and burning brighter. So maybe I always go with the staples, you know, the things that I know you're a Pink Floyd fan, and I appreciate their stuff. And to think of the adversity, that band has a lot of history too. When you look at, and you can't not go anywhere and not hear the music. I go to football event, AC/DC's playing. It's all part of our culture now, music, rock and roll, Coca-Cola, you know, and I'm never one to condemn what someone else likes, and I'm always hoping that there's more. But, I mean, you know, Bob Marley we started with, and that music's forever. I never tire, because it's emotional music. That's someone that came from a lot of adversity. I don't think he's the greatest guy ever, but he's human, and that should encourage us all to be the best us. You know? I mean, I saw this documentary. He was born in a shack. I mean, he really like came from zero, from nothing, and it was very inspiring that he had no value for his life if he's not helping someone. So I think that's you know, firefighters, you know, that someone goes into a burning house to save someone's life. And I mean, I like the Ramones, so there's a big difference. You know, I find that if you can find joy in music, encourage people to find their Ramones, find their Bob Marley, find their Pearl Jam, and that's what the store is also. It's just a place for someone to come explore and share their ideas. That's a big part of how people often wonder, how do you know what to have there? This is weird. Why do you have this stuff? It's a reflection of those who come in, either request it, share it, are excited to share their discoveries and put it right back out there, because we figure there's more people looking for it. If we didn't listen to them, we wouldn't be there. If there's no visitors, we would not be there. We've devised exit strategy so many times over the years, and never with a defeatist mindset. It was always like, oh, it is what it is, and we're that old, tired, faded thing, you know. And all of a sudden, there's resilience, and it could be something as wild as a political climate. I mean, there's always music. I mean, through the Depression, there is music, you know. So music, it's always there for you. It's been there for us this whole time, and I wouldn't be here right now if it weren't for it. I would have met you, or you tonight. Yes. Well, so it's great, you know.
0: I know, and we see each other. And like we see every each other. Day.
1: Yeah. Well, there you go.
0: You see me in all my different forms, you know.
1: We say build bridges, not walls. So it's a pleasure, you know.
0: No, definitely a pleasure. Yeah.
2: Was it easy for you guys at Rushmore to navigate COVID? Because I feel like I was coming around at that time before COVID, or maybe right after COVID happened. And I feel like in one of our conversations at the store, I think you might have mentioned like, hey, we were already kind of shifting to vinyl before COVID happened. So number one, how did you guys adapt? How did COVID make the business adapt? And then number two, the resurgence of vinyl. how, why, and is it here to stay? What are your thoughts on that?
1: It never went away, but I mean, COVID, that I don't even remember that. That was a bizarre time that we all lived through, and we were very grateful that we had our punk rock wits. I mean, the bartering became a thing. I mean, everyone needs music, but you need food probably, and nutrition. So we were very blessed that people looked out for us. And there was a lot of, I made this for you and I want to share, you know. We all looked out for each other, like I think everyone did. And this community, it was very inspiring to me to see that. And I mean, the River West 24 is something that, even if I don't participate in it, which I have, and I had a blast doing that a couple times, but I think just being in its presence, you know, it was omnipresent. Afterward, it just it's a great energy that carries a serious vibration. So I think during that pandemic period, I think everyone kind of found each other. Like, this means a lot. What can I do to help you survive? And I hope that, I know some people just couldn't and they didn't. But you found a way to maneuver, you know, like the water through the rocks to find a spot. But as far as vinyl records, they kind of never, I mean, I know what you're meaning by the question, you know, and it's a shame that it's an expensive hobby. But if you look at what the cost of gas and oil and shoes and bread and butter, I mean, I guess it's something that, it's tangible and physical, and you can revisit over and over. And it's important, I guess, to people to have things. And if those are the passports to get them into other, you know, exploratory mindsets, then music's the way to go. I think the industry itself needs to come to terms that people, you know, it's for everyone. And lucky enough, there's 100 years or more of records in the world, so. It doesn't always have to be the newest and the most latest or revisited thing. You can always find all resources secondhand, and people passing them on to others, people wanting you to have them to put them back in the world. So it's kind of a neat thing that that goes around and around and around over and over again. So, but it's stuff. And I've learned that experiences are the most valuable in my these are just things. And when you have to move and you have to move a lot of records, you say no more records, you know. But when you got a safe place and you actually can sit down and explore the stuff, they're great, you know, because they can take you anywhere in the world, in the universe maybe even. But you don't have to leave your couch to do that.
0: How many records do you own?
1: Physically?
0: Yeah.
1: not as many as you would think, you know. It's always, I had a friend, Tony, and he hit me to a mindset that he always, he said this quite a while ago, and I will remind him, and I will play him this possibly. He only had about 100 records, and he always kept, it vacillated between, you know, 110. In order to get something new, he would recycle something old, put it back in the world. It is smart, but he has also confessed he's rebought some of the things quite a few times.
0: Yeah.
1: You know, I mean, he's probably bought the first Bad Brains album 10 times from Rushmore, possibly, you know. But that's 9 other people that got to explore it that might not have had that. So I get it, you know. So, no, I'm not a big, dare we say, hoarder of the stuff, because after a while, it's a liability. We had a huge flood last year in the store, and a lot of inventory was destroyed. And
0: that intersection, let me tell you.
1: It looked like, it was horrible. And it didn't hurt us as much as it mocked us. You know, a fire is exciting. You know, fire burns everything up, and you're like, wow, that was something to really see, you know, and hopefully no one was hurt. But water, it kind of mocks you, you know. It just, here's all your stuff ruined, and you get to
0: carry it out.
1: Get to carry it out, touch it, and it just, there's a defeatist thing, you know. But it isn't long before it's off your mind, you know. Other things get you more excited, you know. Banana bread, you know, whatever, you know. This simplicity rules, that's what it teaches you. But, and you, quite a few?
0: Is it all on your phone? Muppet and Bette Midler on vinyl.
1: Well,
0: that's my collection.
1: They both were very prolific. You could have 20. Quite a few of that.
0: I know. So, like, my family, second cousin, third cousin removed, owns the Rave, Joe, and he has a Bette Midler poster up there that's signed. And I don't talk to the guy, but I want in on that. I want that. I've seen it twice in real life, and I just want it so bad. And, you know, one day, I'll never get it. I'll never get it. Like, I'm just so, like, somebody's second cousin. Like,
1: you're putting it out in the universe. Yeah. So.
0: Leslie, Joe. You might remember me as a kid, but I want that. I want that Bette Midler poster so bad. Okay. It's above his desk.
1: So like a Julio situation, you know, you mentioned B-52s, and I have to say there's a Leslie West story, and I wasn't obedient enough to get tickets for a friend. A friend, she really wanted to see this B-52s, and I'm like, yeah, whatever, you know. We'll get there, and that's it. And so it was the night of the show. We go to the show. There's a lot of people there. And but I kept the distance. I went to the box office, and they're like, the show's sold out. You ain't getting in the show. And I was like, what, you know? And I had to explain it to someone who I basically said I got it covered to, you know. But in that very moment, this individual, Leslie, comes around the bend and must have saw the panic on my face somehow and comes up to me and says, can I help you? And I was very, yes, I'm in this situation. They immediately said, come with me, with my friend.
0: Wow.
1: And I ushered me, through a crowd onto a freight elevator.
0: Oh, wow. Yeah.
1: Up into the ballroom and said, enjoy yourself. And it was almost neurologically like said, keep your word.
0: Yeah.
1: It taught me a valuable lesson. Ugh. Like, if you're going to say it, do it. And
0: yes.
1: I always think, like, I think of that moment for the last 35 years. Like, if it's like, hey, we really want to go. You want to get a ticket? Let's get a ticket, you know? And I think support, you have to support the things you like, too. You can't just hang in there for a guest list or.
0: Don't sleep on it.
1: And again, it's an experience. I mean, that show really meant a lot. I became a big fan that night, believe it or not, because I was like, wow. And I don't know if I ever shared that with that other person. I might have given the impression that I had put this all together.
0: Like, come with me. We're going up the back. Yeah.
1: But yeah, that organization looked out, and that was very, it shows you the power of rock and roll. You know, people can make stuff happen for everyone. Everyone was included, so.
2: So I know you're really involved with Rushmore Records, and you and Bill are involved with the Bayview Bash, and that just happened a week or two ago there. But I guess, can you speak to, like, you mentioned, I like the term social responsibility, but just like that role you play working with, like, local artists and helping give them a platform, and who are some local folks right now that are making music that excite you?
1: Ah, man, it wouldn't be fair to not mention them all. I mean, the stage is a reflection of, like, people who are always involved in businesses and doing stuff. It isn't like they shop and then they get on the stage or something like that. Often they're people that we haven't met yet, and the bash came out of such a, I guess we kind of laugh because the infancy of it was like just generators and extension cords out of businesses and a real, you know, pushing the limits of what you can get away with. And that's why we kind of adopted a one and done kind of policy, because there's no way you can have every band play on that one stage that we curate, as well as all the other people that are involved. X-Ray Arcade, Andy has really gotten proactive with that, and it's hard to do anything great alone or on your own, so it's the sum of the parts. I mean, Nikki Rollo, I mean, Bill's niece even, she's, as well as the whole, like I said, not mentioning everyone because I can't. It's incredible. There's just some of the parts that make it happen. And I almost felt like after doing it so many times, you run out of steam, and then someone else gets on board and kind of picks up the torch for a while, and that gets you, it reminds you that I can do more. So you learn. This one was excellent because the adversity was the weather, and that's the one thing we can't control. And some people lean on you. What do you think? What do you think? Why that? I don't know. But somehow the thing went off smoothly, and all the participants were aligned, and even a couple that weren't even on it somehow got to participate and be part of it. So the Bash is just really, it's a nonprofit event, so it's the sum of the parts, like I said, that make it go down, and its success dictates if there's going to be one the following year, and it's looking good so far. But again, I mean, there's going to have to be new blood always, and there always is. And it seems like it's younger and younger of an outwardly, like, what can I do to help? Where we used to have to, like, please, will you help? You know, or how can we get some help? You know, it used to be something as silly as just picking up the garbage to open up the street. Now we have the resources to actually have a professional crew of people come in and do things like that. And when I say we, that's just a group. I'm just a small cog in that machine. And selfishly, we get to curate our own stage, but we try to have it where other people can be, you know, other ideas. We try to have different music for everyone, and it's incredible. Beat Street is this week, if you don't know, and Kelsey and her crew there, as well as just the I'd say the rebirth of the Cactus Club the last couple of years, is just, I've seen some incredible stuff that I was longing to see in this city my whole life, you know, things that I would travel great distances without even the mindset to think, why don't we enable this? So I feel that's my responsibility to at least support it, even mention it now. It's just a way of just saying, hey, there's cool stuff. If someone says there's nothing going on the street alone, I've seen incredible stuff where, like I mentioned that earlier, where I never would have thought, like, we'd host it, and now there's a just a plethora. Any given night, you got 5-6 choices where you'd go weeks in between, at least for my interest. So maybe I was missing things, but I know you're letting me go.
2: All right, well, we're going to wrap this one up for today. Time flies when you're having so much fun, but, you know, definitely I'm hoping Dan had a good time with us, because, you know, as long as we have a show, we are going to have an open door policy with Dan if he wants to come back and just hang out and talk about music for an hour, because this was a really good time. But we're going to definitely get this one closed out with some music here. And
0: shout out again for Beat Street. That's a Saturday outside Cactus Club.
1: They got a Witch playing. Did you see that?
0: I mean, that's solid.
1: I'm just going to leave it at that. I mean, if just one Google search would be like, wow, that's a real treat, yeah. Let alone all the local bands that are playing. I mean, they really put a really varied event together, and I'm looking forward to that, as well as the best is yet to come, we often say.

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2: What would I try if I was safe always? How I feel right now is okay. Do something every day that scares me, cause these feelings are temporary. Face the pain, feel the love, we're so closed off. Now I wanna build some stuff. It takes a village or maybe your whole city. The illest ones are always the ones who know the gritty. The struggle, who's growing with me if your soul is pretty in the flow. Love was so closed off. Now I wanna build some stuff. It takes a village or maybe your

im Atelier und ich und ich und ich und ich und ich und ich

Morning, and I am Keith G. the Brewmeister here with you from 9 a.m. until the noon hour live. If you are not listening at that time, it is okay. You can continue to listen. Because you are not listening to me live doesn't mean that you can't continue to listen. In fact, you should continue to listen to all of the programming here on River West Radio. It's pretty good. We got some pretty interesting people, some pretty great topics, some pretty great takes. And then we got some sad stuff like Democracy Now, which is, it's the news, man. What are you going to do? But before we get to that, I have to deprogram my weekend and upload my week by playing 3 hours of music. And it always starts with the Nine Inch Nails at 9 o'clock, because I like to do that. That's sad stuff happened. One of my favorite wrestlers passed away, so it's going to be a little sad for the first like half hour maybe, but then we're going to play his theme song. We're going to snap out of it and get into everything. So let's just go.

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I just want.

Hey. Rest in peace, Pac. Benjamin Satterley, I believe is the pronunciation of his real name. Only 40 years old. That's just far too young. So, no details on his passing, but saw him at the Miramar Theater back in 2011 as part of Way of the Ronin 2011 by Dragon Gate USA. He was like a tag champ with, I think, Masato Yoshino, Dragon Gate promotion in Japan. They would come over and do these really great tours where they'd bring on a lot of American indie pro wrestlers, partially to have someone to beat, you know, but it also showcased a lot of these younger guys. Pac, though, was a dude from England that they brought along with them because he was already wowing people by that point, you know, globally. So he was this big draw. The first year that Dragon Gate came through, they had a double whammy. They had a great match here in Milwaukee with Brian Danielson and John Moxley. So in order to, like, meet that threshold that they had placed upon themselves to sell 250 tickets, which isn't a lot in the grand scheme of wrestling, but

always going around looking for food. They got tons of food options at that corner. So, but Pac was hanging around most of the after the show and everything. Got a photo with him. Dude was really cool. Didn't realize that he was at that time only, I guess he would have been 25 at that point. Young dude at that stage, and died at 40 years old. So that was his theme song that closed out that last half hour of music, called Out of Time 2.0, I believe. The Aphex Twin before that with Come to Daddy, the Pappy Mix. For that, Praga Khan, Look at Me Now. Boom Boom Satellites with Missing Note, and Nine Inch Nails with Something I Can Never Have. It's the only... I had only one depressing Nine Inch Nails song. Super depressing, I guess, because they range from 0 to negative 10. So that was like the only one I had with me that I could adequately convey the level of sad. So there you go. Boy, boy, boy. We have to get ourselves out of this. 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My name's Keechee the Brewmeister, if you didn't already know. And man, this is Motorhead, because we didn't have enough Motorhead last week, so we got to get it now.

started that off with Motorhead. We ended it with Metallica. So I think that was pretty pretty good set. Half hour. Born to Lose by Motorhead was the first track you heard off of The World Is Yours. Iron Maiden, Total Eclipse off of Number of the Beast. Poison, Back to the Rocking Horse off of Open Up and Say Ah. Then If I Had a Hi-Fi with Welcome to the Pale Blue Dot off of Pause in the Bacon Grease. I don't know if it's funnier to play Poison first, then If I Had a Hi-Fi, or to play If I Had a Hi-Fi, then Poison. But for some reason, them back-to-back always tickles me. I can't explain it. I don't know what it is. Dance Cadaverous with Azimuth Limit off of their self-titled. I had to look up Azimuth to remind myself what that was. And I'm going to guess that it's number three off of the definitions. The word azimuth just refers to the lateral deviation of a projectile or bomb. Also, the horizontal angle of the observer's bearing and surveying, measuring clocks, measured clockwise from a distant reference direction, as from the north, or from a reference celestial body, usually Polaris. I'm like, all right, I'm going to go with it's the projectile or bomb that they're, that's probably it. And then Metallica battery. That's what you heard. I am Keith G, the Brewmeister, here with you on a Monday morning, 9 a.m. to noon. We just wrapped up our first hour of music, so we'll be going into our second one, because that's how time and sequential order works. But often things switch up, and I don't start doing so much heavy stuff, but I kind of started not with the heavy stuff, so like I guess I got some leeway to give myself. Does that make sense? Could. It could. Oh, I should also, I should mention, for the radio station, they are doing the Ghost Walk book tour thing, so you should probably come down to the radio station here, WXRW, and check out, not check out, actually purchase, because it's not a library, purchase a book for the Ghost Walk. All that money goes to the station, so it's okay for me to mention it, because 501c3 status and stuff. I don't know. Here's Clenched Fist.

All right. We have reached the halfway point of the show. 10:30 on the nose. What did you hear? Sepultura, Clenched Fist. And then we followed that up with Bellens doing Blackheart Ballerina off of A Feast for Crows. They got new music out, but I don't have a hard copy and I don't own a Spotify, so I haven't listened to a lot of it. The Happy Stomps combo came after that with Barley Pop off of Polka Power. Mott the Hoople with One of the Boys off of All the Young

start us with some Al Stewart, because it's kind of, I don't remember this one, I guess is the best way to put it. I don't remember what this even sounds like. 1976, Janus Records. That means it's good, because all those Criterion movies are Janus, right? Theoretically. That's what I'm going to go ahead and say. The record is The Year of the Cat. If you already know what this sounds like and you hate it, you know what you can do. You can just take it easy. Flying Sorcery is the name of this song. So here we go. 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

know what a square is? I used to be a square. And I grew up. I was the worst kind of square that you could possibly imagine. I was flat, square. And I might have stayed that way. But one day I fell in love. I fell in love with Miss Cohn. And she was wonderful. Oh, I'd been out with other girls before. They and their French curves. But Miss Cohn was different. She was so pure, so simple, so direct in every way. Oh, I'd love to put her on a pedestal. That's what I said to myself. But I couldn't. I was a square. Worse, I was a flat square. But thinking of her, I began to grow in dimension until I became a cube. A nice cube. The coolest. And then we began to go out together. Miss Cohn and I. And I was so proud of her. Fondly, I called her Pinhead, because her vital measurements were 20, 30, 40. Oh, the sadness of it all. Hollywood saw how beautiful she was. Admired the new dimension and made a star of her. And now she'll have nothing to do with me, even though I'm a cute. She's fallen in love with the littlest guy I've ever known. A point.

Concrete Blonde right there. Doing Tomorrow Wendy. Before that, the Ozark Mountain Daredevils Mountain Range off of the Men from Earth Expanded Edition release. The B-52s prior to that with Follow Your Bliss off of Cosmic Thing. Ken Nordine. Is it Nordine or Nordine? Miss Cone is the name of the track. And the actual release is How's Everything in Your Town? But it does not like that. Doesn't believe that that's a real release. It's Spinatron, so. Michael Woods, Just One Thing, off of Burning Trees. And we kicked it off with Al Stewart's Flying Sorcery off of Year of the Cat. WXRW 104.1 LPFM. And we are going to see if this works, man, because I don't know. I guess the internet may not be working right now. Somebody out there want to call into my hotline and see and tell me if the FM is on, please. Thank you. If nobody does, I will assume nobody's listening and that everything broke. But hopefully this is still getting recorded. You'll hear it later. Bam, bam. Boom, boom. Wow. Dolores O'Riordan came along with me today from The Grieve, and we've got Switch Off the Moment from her self-titled. Here we go, kicking off the last hour of the show.

0: That's Emma Rose.
1: I got glue on my string. That's the way that the world goes round.

0: Dan Whitner, or is it Whitener? I don't know. Orange Barrel Blues off of the Crossover EP. Before that, you heard Depeche Mode, Enjoy the Silence. That's dedicated to everybody that was trying to listen on the internet just now. John Prine, The Way the World, That's the Way the World Goes Round. Before that, Big Richard preceded that with Tomorrow Will Be a Lonely Day off of their Live from Telluride CD. Long Mama with Quiet off of Poor Pretender, and the Jonathan Kennedy Connection with Stereo off of This Time. And we kicked it off with Dolores O'Riordan, Switch Off the Moment off of No Baggage, courtesy of April's record collection. I'm joined in the studio by one Mr. Jeff. How you doing?
1: Always a pleasure to be here, brother.
0: Oh, it's good to see you.

0: You do know Sepultura, right?
1: Yeah, the Roots. The Bloody Roots.
0: There you go.
1: There you go.
0: The Roots is the band. Bloody Roots is the CD, yes.
1: My goodness. I'm so glad to be back in this chair. Goodness. I miss this energy. Let's get it out of our system. Let's go ahead.
0: So here's a tricky one for you, right? This is the segment we're doing now at the 11:30 is Entranced. We do a cassette, right? And I play a track off of a cassette each week until we get done with it, and then we grab a new cassette. Mm-hmm. And we did Snowpeck's first band on the moon. Before that, we did Freddie Hubbard tape for a jazz thing. I think we did that one at 11 o'clock, though, just because the tracks are longer. This is the Entranced tape. It's only an EP. It's got like six tracks on it. So we're now on El Gran Desio. There, it's in Desio, and Entranced. So,
1: How long did it take you to rewind it?
0: I found it right away because, again, I'm only going, you know, in order here. So
1: okay.
0: It's not the worst thing. But the one issue that I had initially was the first time I tried to play it, apparently I had gone past track one and played upside down track two. But that's because track one is like one of those intro tracks. It's like 40 seconds long.
1: Yeah.
0: So I was like, uh-huh. This is a little bit longer of a track, El Gran Desio. And it's going to go for about 5 minutes. Please enjoy this one, and we will talk to you when we get done with it.

0: Oh, yeah. In that last half hour, we started with Entranced, El Grandezio off of their self-titled EP. Rage Against the Machine with Know Your Enemy off of their self-titled album. Creedence Clearwater Revival with Fortunate Son off of the Chronicle 20 Greatest Hits. Rivers of Nile with American Death off of their self-titled. A lot of self-titles. The Dreadnoughts with Polka Pit, but that's off of Polka Pit, so that's how that went. Coming up on the 3rd of October, our buddy Nick Verbos is going to be over at Black Husky with Noise TTE from France and Anton Panamaru, I believe, from Switzerland. So that's happening. Also, you've got tonight at Lenneman's River West Inn, Carl Succi as your featured reader. The doors open at 7. Readers start 7:30. And again, features tend to go around 8:30. Anything to add before we go, Jeff?
1: I just want to say those blast beats on that River and Nile track. Oh, my goodness.
0: There you
1: just
0: go.
1: Got my heart drumming.
0: That's usually the stuff that I do in the first hour, but I like to sometimes get loud right before we go out. But right now, we're going to mellow down easy with Paul Butterfield Blues Band. Until then, the weather is outside. Take care.

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For example, planting trees, helping others, or writing a book. Like many before them and many to come, you and I are having our day.

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Okay, here we go. We are rolling on this week's Ching Saroo Radio Hour. We would like to thank the Out There Music Series for hosting us in Grant Park.

0: but we didn't get a massage from anyone. Nobody offered us any ice cream. Those things didn't happen.
1: Messages from Milwaukee. Adventures.

was falling down. To the west, dragging the whole sky with it to the hills. Its light poured

0: afraid.
1: Haul ye ma gently.
2: Yes.
1: But what else except haul? It all depends on what you mean. He said he couldn't make believe that he didn't know that Silas found his way to the inkwell. And so begins our story. Episode 577 of Ching Su, September
0: 27th,
1: 2026.

Sunday, September 15th, as it turns out I read on the Hal Hagen website that I should have run my third 20 miler by now, and that by now I should basically start to let my body rest for the next 3 weeks. Running mellower and mellower. So I'm going to try to follow that prescription because it doesn't fit my own behavior, which is less thrilled to run. Also starting now, I'm switching to a website called Running Diary. So this will be my last paper entry. I ran zero today, and that's been entered in the website.

0: Karaoke time.
1: What do I do to crush it?
0: Karaoke.
2: What's your favorite karaoke song?
0: Go-to karaoke song is Surrender by Cheap Trick. And I Want You to Want Me by Cheap Trick. It's got to be my two karaoke songs, are Cheap Trick for sure.
2: I'd rather do Surrender.
0: Really? It's so exuberant. It's so joyfully exuberant. Can we handle it? I can't control making it happen.
2: You gotta bring it up on your phone.

0: stairway. No one else do it.
1: I don't know the words you say. They are bad.
0: You don't know the song?
1: I know the bad words. Mommy's alright. Daddy's alright. You just seem a little weird. Surrender. But that's not the right word. Yeah.
2: Okay, we're behind you.
3: Where are we?
2: You want to start again?
3: I turned it off.
2: Turn it back on.
3: Okay, let's go with you.
2: Santiago, let's do this right.
0: Ready?
2: Let's do this right.
0: Start it again.
2: We're going to sing together.
0: Yeah, let's do it. You guys want to?
2: I want to.
0: Like, look at Mark. He's totally checked out.
2: Mark checked out.
0: Mizuki, are you checked out?
2: No, she's checked out.
0: She wants to bring up that mic.
2: Yeah, bring it up. Bring it up to your mom.
3: Yeah, there we go.
2: Okay, but we got to start from the top.
0: Start it over, man.
2: Start it over. Okay, let's get this right.
0: Yeah. Mark's checked out. He hates this.
2: Wait, get to the top.
0: Okay,
2: here we go. Ready?
0: Yeah.
2: Santiago, are you in it?
3: Okay, I'll do my best.
2: Okay.
1: Mommy told me that she told me I'm like you. And she told me stay away, never know what you'll catch. I just need a

0: Should we start?
1: Should we stop? Should we give up? Should we quit? Are we not there?
2: We're pausing.
3: Okay.
2: But we tried.
3: We did it best.
2: I think we need to do it in a new song.
3: That was a hard song.
2: Like raindrops keep falling on my head or something.
0: Oh, that's a good one.
3: Wait, Mitsuki, what's your favorite American pop song?
4: What is a radio star?
3: Okay.
0: I don't know.
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6: Okay, here we go. The song goes, Steinhoffel, spring quality, I'll see you. I've never bought a couch or a sofa bed from Steinhoffel's. But we know their song as well as we know any song. It's part of our language.
0: I went to grade school with this kid named Eric Steinhoffel.
3: Is he listening? Are you out there?
6: Here?
3: Yeah, I do.
7: Did I ruin the show?
2: No, we still have a long way to go.
3: We got a lot of show left to ruin. Wow, I'm in the middle of both videos.
0: I got the song.

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merchant vessels of all nations. 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
2: My ears.
1: Wait, is that hurting?
2: Sounds like we should write a philosophy on that show. Transcending pain. By Chuck. 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
0: Right.
2: First, your head, starting with the tip. 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
0: Right there.
2: Feeling the sensation in your neck. 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
0: In the old wooden ships world.

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Elizabethan by two destroyers.

0: Henry said. 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I think it's the highest quality there is, don't you? Dee-da-do, she said.
1: Mr. Fox.

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0: Jean-Pierre. 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Satan, Pierre asked, somewhat disturbed. Well, I'd hardly say. Come on, she interrupted cozily. And again, he felt a tight touch on her, on his arm.
1: I really want to throw this banana at somebody.
2: Do you ever have a sudden urge to take every banana peel that you've ever accumulated and then that's shown up in your hand and to just throw it at random people while you drive by?
0: You can make vegan bacon out of banana peels.
2: And instead of
3: Are you out of your mind?
2: Well, some people take slices of cheese while they're driving, and they'll cheese somebody and throw it on their windshield. It's called cheesing somebody. So I'm thinking about a similar concept with a banana peel. Yeah. Like a slice of cheddar cheese, American cheese. American cheese would be a little bit harder to...
3: Am I bringing the noise at the end of the show? Mark always says 5 minutes, and I always go like 10 minutes
2: I have one in my hand if you want to try eating it and then see if you feel better afterwards. I won't charge you. I can give you this free banana peel if you really want.
3: Was it a green banana? Oh, no.
2: Does that look green to you?
3: Do you know about resistance starch?
2: No, tell me about it.
3: Well,

base for, I don't know if this is the word, butyrate, is like the essential amino acid, so essential to our overall, but that's why I always look for green bananas. That's a long story about green bananas.

0: so next to me. I'm chasing you all through the town.
1: Bananas and come join the show.
2: I also really like
1: that's
2: it.
1: Actually required as a ticket in order to enter the Ching Shalu show. You need to bring brown speckled banana.
3: Do you think it's kind of rude to call the banana brown speckled? Like, do you think it's you might be like offending it? Or is that like a point? No, or a banana is proud to be brown speckled?
4: No, that's the first thing that came out of your mouth just now. That makes me very happy.
1: I think it's equivalent to, you know, when someone gets a little older, they start to have, like, brown patches in different areas of their skin, especially, like, on the back of your hand.
5: Liver spots. Welcome to liver spots. Look at my liver spots. I got one right there.
1: No, that's more of a mole. They're really faint. They're very faint. Like, look at Zob's hand.
5: Liver spots.
1: But they're little freckles. Do you have freckles?
5: Yeah, I got freckles, but I got liver spots.
1: So that's the same for a banana. When it starts to get...
2: Great.
4: No, what are you talking about?
1: Yeah, we're talking about green bananas in the microbiome.
2: Yeah, my microbiome.
5: Are you saying we're ripe? Are you saying we're overripe?
1: Yeah.
4: Are you saying
1: we're overripe?
5: I think
1: that's the beauty of being overripe. You taste good in a banana.
5: Yeah, I like being overripe. See, that's why I think it's a compliment. I take it as a compliment.
1: Rock us out, Chuck.
4: I don't know.
5: Rock it out. Let's rock it out now. Rock us out.
1: Come
5: on, Chuck. One, two, let's rock it out. Take it as a compliment. Good. Yeah, let's rock it out. Take it as a compliment. Everybody. Yeah, drink it up. Rock around. Rock it out. Yeah, come on.
1: Rock it out.

0: Mitsuki, Mark, Zav, Chuck. Special appearance by Matt Corbin.
1: Take it out, man.
2: Right. Do that rocket one again. Dun, dun.

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All right, welcome to Musical Mycelium. I'm your host, Robbie Teal. Thank you for joining us again this week. As always, we are on River West Radio, WXRW 104 FM, and I'm your host, Robbie Teal. Kind of calling back to last week's show a little bit. Last week I talked about local-ish artist Ben Mulwana and his music, some of his influences, his background. So this week we're kind of diving in a little more fine-tuned to River West itself, highlighting this amazing community. And I'm going to again start by referencing it as a mycelial network, in that, you know, it's self-sustaining. It, all these unique businesses and individuals come together, helping out and giving back to their community and, you know, contributing in many ways to each other's success. And so last week, I think we talked a little bit about just migration and patterns and sharing and cross cultures and, you know, these hybrid cultures that develop in music when you bring in different influences from across the globe, merging locally into something unique, DIY, etc. And so we're going to talk again about another story of migration and cultural mixing. And we're going to start by looking at our very own neighborhood and kind of a brief history of River West. And then one of the cultures I want to highlight that sort of makes River West, River West, and then pulling out bigger picture again, as we always do, zoom in and out to look at some of the music. So we'll get started. We're gonna skip past the indigenous people who were here for thousands of years, and we're gonna just focus on the last 150, 170 years or so. So in the 1830s, the river, the Milwaukee River, was dammed by Capitol and North Avenue. And along that, people started to settle down. The initial settlement was called Humboldt. So it was like a separate town, actually, from the rest of Milwaukee. Milwaukee was not yet unified. And by the 1850s, shortly after Milwaukee became a unified entity, this self-sustaining settlement had its own mills and dams, using the dam and the river for water power and to help start some local small-scale manufacturing. And then by the 1880s or 1890s, we started to see a large influx of Germans and particularly Polish people into the neighborhood. And one of our, you know, local landmarks, of course, is the St. Casimir's Church. You know, now it's known as Our Lady of Divine Providence. We'll talk about that again. But this is sort of the start of just this melting pot that we're going to dive into today. So obviously the Poles in Milwaukee left a big influence on the architecture, on the music, on the food. And in River West, we still have some vestiges of that with our Polish Falcons bowling, or the, you know, Falcon Bowl, as it's known nowadays, the church, like I mentioned, things like that. But another group came in the 1960s. So following quote unquote urban renewal or gentrification, as they said, on the Lower East Side, which basically demolished neighborhoods and buildings, development on the Lower East Side took off, pushed out a lot of people, and most of those people were Puerto Rican or from the islands, and they moved across the river to River West, where they settled. And it was kind of a good transition. So some of this is in, I think his name is Jeff Tulin. I'm forgetting the name. He's a local author who wrote about River West. And he talks a lot about just the sort of the development of this neighborhood. And so one of the things that was highlighted, of course, was the Puerto Rican community developing here and this becoming a Puerto Rican neighborhood in the 60s and 70s. And that's really who we're going to talk about today. And so there was a few reasons. Obviously, it was available housing stock and a community that had long welcomed newcomers and in the 60s was kind of a counterculture bohemian place. I think it still maintains those
roots as part of its legacy today, but that creates a very welcoming atmosphere that allows for the mixing of cultures and music and such. And so, you know, reading, I went on the archives today, the deep dive on the River West Current's old materials. They have some great articles kind of about the Puerto Rican history of River West and just River West history in general. But one of the things they talked about was how the established Catholic culture from the Polish immigrants that preceded kind of set up the stage for the Puerto Ricans to come. And there was, you know, the church was a big social magnet, and social clubs developed around to help people, you know, find and build and sustain community. And of course, part of that was music. Music is an essential part of every culture, and it found room to develop here. So we started seeing by the 1970s, going to WUWM, just a lot of events socially around the city, particularly in the River West and East Side areas, promoting Latin music, salsa dancing, bachata, merengue, all kinds of, you know, dance and musical events were happening. And River West was one big piece of that beautiful artistic melting pot. All right, so it's 1961, and the Puerto Rican Organization of Wisconsin moves to River West. It had been on the east side. They moved with the population as it shifted across the river. And they formulate this very important and major community center. And this community center, of course, is to provide social aid, connect people to each other. But it also becomes a major music venue for Puerto Rican and Latin music. And so this is a space where artists were able to come and they could find other musicians to perform with them. They could maintain cultural ties by getting to share and promote this music and the education around that. And they also were able to dance. They would host salsa nights and dance nights. They'd promote musical artists from Milwaukee, but also further afield. They bring in people from Chicago and New York, and occasionally bring in people from the island to perform. And then a lot of these artists stayed or they collaborated, and they were able to create these networks of music and collaboration. The other big social magnet that also, you know, maybe a little less musical, but definitely hosted events that had music would have been St. Francis of Assisi Church. So obviously the church is, integral role in all communities, different types of churches, perhaps different ways of worshiping, but it was an anchor of the community. And so the church, of course, brought together and sustained communities. It's been a big part of the community for 60-ish years at this point. But they also would host neighborhood events. And so people from the church first gathered in the church basement and planned out what became Puerto Rican Festival. And, you know, these cultural events full of music and culture were kind of born from these little connections made in part, and not exclusively, but certainly partially in River West. And then there's one other big place. So Club 99, as it's known now, sometimes referred to, especially in some of the older archival materials I found from like the early 2000s, Club Caribe, or usually it's those two interchangeable. I'm not sure if they ever were separate entities or if they just referred to one or the other interchangeably. That I wasn't able to find in my short amount of research time today. But that was really a melting pot area for Puerto Rican and Pan-Latino culture, especially Puerto Rican, though. And so, again, music got to be played there. So they would initially, it was jukebox music and records were spinning, but then they would bring in musicians as well to perform. There was dance nights there, again, dancing to the different sounds of the island. And, you know, domino leagues. So apparently in the early 2000s, there was a very prominent domino league happening there. People would play dominoes, connect that way. Some musicians would play each other as well.
And all this to say, basically, that this neighborhood was kind of the catalyst, or this, called the glue that brought these people together to perform and to play. And then just a fun tidbit about St. Casimir. So, you know, I love to look at the progress of neighborhoods and see how they evolve and how they, the cultures and immigrant groups, as they leave or as they mix or as they, as one group comes into the neighborhood, as another one leaves the neighborhood, or they blend the neighborhood. I love to watch the evolution of these things. So like on the south side, I spent a lot of time in like Lincoln Avenue area. You could see these buildings that are clearly Bohemian or, you know, like modern day Czechia, or Polish in origin with their architectural styles. And, you know, I could do a whole mini episode just on those. And now, you know, they're reflecting the original immigrant groups living there, and now they're, you know, Puerto Rican or Mexican or Salvadorian businesses. And I think that's a really beautiful progression. It's a way to sort of, in some ways, showcase who was there first, but also where we're at now. And just this, in my mind, it's sort of a harmonious, you know, passing of the torch of new cultures and new identities for the neighborhood. And I think that's really cool. So in River West, of course, St. Casimir became Our Lady of Divine Providence, who is the patron saint of San Juan, Puerto Rico. So I think that's just another nice connection that I think was kind of cool. So now we're going to zoom out again. And we can talk about all kinds of music from the islands, because the islands themselves, I think, and the islands, in this case, I guess mostly I'm looking at Puerto Rico as one of the islands in the Caribbean. But you know, the music there is a melting pot. It is a legacy of different rhythms, from the mix of African people living there to the Taino cultures, to Spanish culture, to the many cultures that are on the island, helped create this robust and diverse music scene. And then the Caribbean as a whole has, you know, regional variations, but they share music, so you can listen to bachata and merengue island to island. But each one's going to have its own local flavor and flair and variation, and there are differences, obviously, but there also are some commonalities. And so I love when you go out, like on the south side, and you'll hear it playing at like a dance club or something, and you know, it's bachata and merengue and salsa, and obviously they're all different styles and different rhythms, but everybody kind of comes together collectively to dance and to enjoy the music. I don't know, maybe I'm just getting too meta on this, but I think it's kind of a cool way of embodying some of what we're talking about right now. So zooming out, if we're talking about one type of genre, one particular genre that's really popular right now, of course, if we had to name one that you would associate maybe with Puerto Rico, at least certainly they played a huge role in it, it would probably be, at least in this current moment, reggaeton. And so, well, you know, according to various histories, of course, you could say it started in Panama, or in, you know, this city or that region or whatever. The general consensus is, yes, maybe it started, you know, what we recognize as reggaeton maybe originally started in the late 80s, early 90s in Panama, in the Canal Zone, but very quickly became a Puerto Rican invention and creation. Really what we recognize today as it comes from that island. And so in the 1990s, people like Vico C and Daddy Yankee, they kind of took what was popular in the club scene there, and they made it into this mainstream thing that everybody was listening to, not just in Puerto Rico, not just in San Juan, but across the world, and really brought it to the U.S. in a big way, and obviously further than that, and made it into a big major phenomenon, put it on the stage, and what we know or recognize now kind of as that style of music kind of, I would say, comes from Puerto Rico. And it followed the diaspora, of course, to the U.S. And so obviously that had been going on before, you know, that people had been in migration long before 1990 or 1991, but it came into the communities here,
And yet the spread, not just obviously among Puerto Rican people here, but everybody. And so it's, you know, one of the most consumed types of music nationwide. And then it continues to evolve, right? And so what I think is cool about that is that in our lifetime, we've been able to watch this style of music evolve. And that's true for all styles of music, right? And I mean, hip hop has evolved. Jazz is constantly evolving. It's a fluid genre. All music evolves, right? But this one, I think it's the speed in which it evolved, I think is so cool. And kind of just fits this general narrative, again, of community. And because of the widespread nature of diaspora communities, influences from all over the globe, from all over different cities, were able to be mixed in into like a beautiful melange of sound. And I think that's pretty neat. All right, so like I said, 1990s kind of makes it mainstream. And there is, if you had to name one song, right, we're not saying one place it comes from, if we're going to name one particular style of, one particular root song, so if you were to go past all the music, follow it down a rabbit hole of where does it begin, where's the first root, 1993, Dominican Republic, a DJ named DJ Boho uses a song that is now kind of the backbone of, or the core rhythm of so many songs. Before I say what that root song is, I'll give you an example of some of the songs that have used this. So Cuatro K by El Alfa, Titi Me Pregunto by Bad Bunny, Chiverica by Yomel El Meloso, and even mainstream, you know, non-Spanish pop songs like Sorry by Justin Bieber, of all things, includes this rhythm. They're all basically from the same root, and that is dembo, which was used and given Spanish lyrics initially in the early 90s in the Dominican Republic, and quickly spread to become kind of the backbone of modern reggaeton music. And dembo, of course, is from... it's from the 1990 song of the same name, Dembo, by a Jamaican group. So again, a different island, but all these islands, you know, come together. And I'm using islands, not in this case literally islands, but also just like the idea of like as an island, people operating independently, existing maybe in isolation. And I think that island is a bad term for that, because islands are not necessarily isolated. We tend to view them that way, but they exist through trade and through maybe they're relatively isolated compared to maybe countries that are not surrounded by water, but all the islands are a mix of cultures and trade and interchange and exchange. And I think when I say island, in this case, I'm talking about these spaces of concentrated, collaborative, diverse sound systems, people, mindsets, etc. And I think that's really kind of where we're starting with this. So I'm going to play just for a few seconds here a sample of dembo, and then we'll go back to my final coming home spiel here.

All right, so kind of going back to what I was talking about before, this sound that you just heard is sort of the root of all, not the root of all, but the root of most of what we consider reggaeton music. It's what produced by Shabba Ranks from Jamaica in 1991. And again, it became part of this huge thing. So if we're looking at like a mycelial network, if we're looking at this as maybe the mushroom, the toadstool that you're looking at in the ground, if you were to go underneath that and see that network, you would see this branching into different islands, different regions, different cultures, and developing into this universally recognized sound or rhythm that is now collectively part of hundreds of billions of music streams, listened to worldwide, popularized by Bad Bunny, but also by many other artists. And it's all part of this collective root. And I think that sort of, to me, feels a lot like what we're seeing here with these, you know, these small communities in River West. Maybe at first, you know, looking at Club 99 or, you know, the original Puerto Rican Fest versus where it is today, which is now on the Summerfest grounds and has gained size and scale. At least it was on Summerfest grounds, I think, once or twice. But it has become a much more significant event. I think it's important to sort of look at how when you have self-sustaining communities and you have exchanges and you have spaces for people to exchange music and exchange ideas and work together collaboratively, you're able to then start to develop new opportunities for music or growth or sound and rhythm to evolve and create spaces where, you know, sky's kind of the limit. And it's also a way to maintain culture and maintain, you know, being true to its roots. So again, like, if you're looking at songs and deconstructing them, it's, you know, we have deconstructed sandwiches nowadays. We have deconstructed meals at restaurants. If we deconstruct music the same way we might at a fancy restaurant, the core serving is this dembo song, right? And so I think if we look at a community anchor as dembo, as the core element, whether that's St. Francis of Assisi Church or the Puerto Rican organization, or Club 99, I like to think that all the music and the collaboration and the cultural exchange, their dembo moment might be in River West, at least in the Milwaukee area. And I think that's pretty amazing. I mean, I did forget to talk about one other River West staple, of course, which is the amazing Pueblo Foods, and they're amazing. Just their food is incredible. I think that's, you know, obviously not food and music to me go hand in hand, because again, the same shared cultural exchange that each person is going to experience differently and then produce differently and then share differently. And so maybe you'll have similar sounds, similar tastes and flavor profiles, but collectively they're going to be different things. I don't know. I just think it's a good metaphor. One other, I think, important aspect to dembo, the song, is that it's, you know, if anything could be said to be the core rhythm of an entire genre, it's that particular song. But it's a product itself of mixing, because it was Jamaican producers in Jamaica playing a dancehall rhythm. But then it was passed along through the community, in this case, Jamaican community, from Jamaica, from Kingston, to Panama. And then from Panama to Puerto Rico, where it was started to be sampled and blended in the early 90s with Spanish language lyrics, and then, you know, more
traditional percussion. And then, obviously, in 1993, in the Dominican Republic, it evolves further. And I just think, again, this is a great way to sort of showcase the power of community, of collaboration, and a mycelial network that, even if you're looking at one product kind of over here, if you look behind the scenes or follow the network, you're going to find a vast community that transcends one space or place or time. And so now kind of the legacy of that, where's it going from there? You know, we still have this Puerto Rican festival every year and other festivals. I'd like to see them, you know, I hope they could expand and gain more traction and become even bigger. I'd also like to see more of the salsa nights that I see around the city or the bembe groups. I'd like to see that expand further, have more access. Again, a River West connection, the bembe group sometimes plays at Kumba, which I guess is on the, you know, I could say it's on the border of Harambe and Jamaica and River West, but in my mind, they're still sharing the same collaborative space. And the owner, of course, lives in River West. And, you know, I think there's many other salsa and bomba and plena organizations across the city who, some of whom at least are connected to River West. I think our neighborhood is a great way to promote music, a great space, like I mentioned last time too, of DIY networks of musical support for each other. And it has our own Milwaukee flavor, just like all the other styles of music. Maybe adapt the flavor of where they're from. Milwaukee performers and artists do have a unique sound. And I think that's beautiful. So, once again, this is Robbie Teal. 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And this is Musical Mycelium, How Music Connects Communities, Countries, and Eras. I'm going to play one more quick sample here for you guys before we close out for the week. And I appreciate your support. So thank you for tuning in each week. We'll have that music shortly up. Inside a fish market.

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1: 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This is Ursi. At the helm, just kind of rocking it for a little bit until we get some technical things taken care of. And Jules will be right back with our special guest, CC, talking about Hocus Pocus.
2: With Purse String Productions.
1: With Purse String Productions. Thank you, Kat. And as you heard, that is Kat who is with me. And while they're still getting some things taken care of, we're going to be just chatting a little bit.
2: Yeah.
1: Uh-huh. So... you got something special coming up.
2: I do. It is my first time directing with Boozy Bard.
1: Woo!
2: I've been doing it with them for like 3 years now and lighting designing for, God, almost two. So it's really exciting to actually like take on my first production where I'm like the costumes and the sounds and the lights and the making sure the script is good.
1: Oh, you have to do the costumes too when you direct?
2: I mean, the costumes are basically go over to some guy's house and pick out what you want and then let the cast kind of decide what fits them.
1: Mm-hmm, mm-hmm,
2: but
1: mm-hmm.
2: Like there are... like, we have a I'm dead shirt for Banquo, because, of course, it's Macbeth,
1: yeah,
2: Angels and Ministers of Grace defend us.
1: So, are you, yeah.
2: That's the counter curse. I'm a superstitious little child.
1: Mm-hmm, mm-hmm. So, with Boozy Bard, can you explain what that is? I don't think we've actually talked about it too much, or when we had, it's been a while, actually.
2: Oh, yeah, for sure.
1: So, a little refresher would be awesome.
2: Boozy Bard is a local company that's been doing it for, God, I think a full decade at
1: a
2: this point.
1: A while ago.
2: They're at the Pabst Best Place,
1: mm-hmm.
2: and once a month they do live, tipsy, unrehearsed Shakespeare. So we pull the roles out of a hat, and then we just do what we're given, baby.
1: So how does rehearsal look for that?
2: Like, oh, you don't.
1: There's no rehearsal.
2: There's a meeting at 7 o'clock before the 7:30 show up in the balcony where we go over any like, hey, this is a consent issue. Like, you should really talk to your person about like, how do you want to do this?
1: Mm-hmm.
2: Hey, there's a fight here. These are how you pronounce the words. It's schoon, not scone.
1: Scoon, like, what's a scoon?
2: It's
1: not a scone.
2: It is the place that you go to become king in Scotland.
1: Okay, so definitely not a scone.
2: Yeah, definitely not.
1: Not completely different.
2: But that's what we just sort of do that, and then we have a little like chant that we do, and then off you go.
1: Off you go.
2: Be free.
1: So, did you get to choose the play that you wanted to do? Did you choose Macbeth?
2: So Macbeth is special in that it's the only one we do every year.
1: Mm.
2: All of the other ones rotate.

0: pumped about?
1: Oh God, I got to really play with some things, and so the thing with Boozy is that because it's small, they tend to take out a lot of characters. So I put Fleance back in for the first time in probably several years.
0: Okay.
1: Which is very fun for me because he's like kind of a pivotal point of the show. Mm-hmm, so mm-hmm. I really love that. But anyway, yeah, it's going to run October 12th through 14th. So.
0: Okay. Sorry.
1: Oh, well, let's run away now.
0: We're going to run away in about 1 minute.
1: Oh, wow. We okay. Still got,
0: I know. She told me the 2 minutes,
1: one
0: and I agreed.
1: 1 minute.
0: And then a minute later, she's like, 7:35 on the dot. Okay. Thanks, Jules. Wow.
1: Wow. Okay. So I guess I'll continue promoting this thing.
0: Yes, let's keep promoting that. Mackers.
1: It runs...
0: Macbeth, for those that didn't hear
1: here's
0: that.
1: The thing about Shakespeare that I really love is that it's not super accessible, but Boozy makes it accessible because it's $10 cash at the door, $5 if you wear a Halloween costume.
0: Ooh, that's going to be the theme this time? Well, yep. That makes sense.
1: It's on a Monday. It's second Monday, Tuesday, Wednesday of every month. So in this case, it'll be October 12th, 13th, and 14th.
0: It's only a couple weeks away, guys.
1: Which makes it really nice for people who are like, I don't have... of the ability to see a show on the weekend, but I can see like a Monday night show.
0: Exactly. So come on down to Best Place on October 12th, 13th, and 14th and wear a Halloween costume for half off tickets. All right. Now we are about to head over to Jules and Marcy with Cece and Purse Strings Productions.
2: Hello, everyone. Woohoo, we did it.
3: We did. That was pretty exciting to have like two hosts over in the other studio hand off to the other two hosts in this studio. We're so fancy. What is going on here at River West Radio?
4: This is what happens on Sunday nights for sometimes. So we were talking about how Ceci is going to be the guest. Marcy, you are also a part of this as well. Thank you, Mike, for being here doing some video.
3: Hey, Mikey.
4: Well.
3: Yeah, I guess I'm co-host but also guest, right?
4: Yes, you are both. You're okay. You're dual. Yes.
3: Wow. Okay.
5: She's a woman.
3: I'm
5: of many
3: split,
5: talents.
3: I'm yeah. Split personalities tonight. Yes. Well, I mean that's not unusual. That's every
4: yes.
3: night.
4: Yes. So. Do you two want to tell us a little bit about Purse Strings Productions first and then talk a little bit more about Hocus Pocus?
5: Yeah. Marcy, go ahead. Start it off.
3: Me? Okay. Yeah. Well, Jules, did you want to do any plugs for, you know, should we do our little, I know sure. We had Ursi and Kat sure. kick us off for Quantum Arts, stuff. But, yes. you know, we can yeah. kick off our part. Anything sure. you want to... Anything you want to plug? And also, you know, happy Sunday night, Milwaukee. Thanks
4: happy
3: for joining
4: Sunday.
3: Us in our new time
4: Thank you.
3: Slot.
4: Number three. I
1: yeah.
4: Think. Yes.
3: Oh, okay. I thought yes. it was the second week. It's the third week. Okay.
4: Yes.
3: Time flies.
4: You're just so busy. The only thing I can think of is something that's happening in Oshkosh. The second and fourth Wednesdays at Nessendorma too, but that's just kind of an assumed thing. But
3: yeah, and it's different now that we're not live on Wednesdays where we can say, you know,
4: yes,
3: hey.
4: It's tonight. Yes.
3: It's tonight.
4: Yes. There's a thing in Oshkosh on November 1st where I'll be singing Queen of the Night from Magic Flute and a couple other flute-related things by Mozart. That's about all I know about it right now, but I'll give more
3: okay.
4: information as I know more about that.
3: That's cool. That's yeah. one of the, I mean, Queen of the Night is one of the most iconic, famous yeah. pieces for people that,
4: yes.
3: if you don't think you know it, you do know it
4: you
3: because you've
4: do.
3: Heard it. Yeah.
4: Yes.
3: I'm not going to ask you to sing it on the no. spot because it does require quite a lot of vocal warm up and you don't want to hear me attempt it because.
4: Maybe I'll play it closer to when it's happening.
3: Okay. Okay.
4: Yes. Because I'm tech savvy just a little bit. Thanks, Al.
3: Just a bit. Just a yes. bit.
4: So,
3: well, I mean, I would plug Purse String Productions' drag parody of Hocus Pocus, which is opening very, very soon this weekend here in Milwaukee
1: Ooh,
3: at La Cage.
1: Oh, wow.
3: Yeah, yeah, they're in tech right now tonight. In fact, Mikey and Ceci left tech to come join us here in studio,
1: oh,
3: and then we're going to go back to tech. I might even stop by and just kind of check in on things, although I am back at tech tomorrow for some fight rehearsal and intimacy
4: nice.
3: Rehearsal. But so I'd like to plug Hocus Pocus. Also, Gypsy did open.
4: Yes.
3: So Gypsy at Skylake Music Theater, where I'm the resident intimacy and fight director. So that is definitely not to be missed as well. But yeah, I'm in a witchy mood, so let's talk Hocus Pocus tonight because that's a great transition to our guest,
4: a
3: Ceci,
4: returning guest,
3: back by popular demand.
4: Ceci, woohoo,
5: the witchy guest.
4: Yeah.

0: No, it's really great to be back, and like we had Purse Strings been just like cranking out some really like great productions and seasons.
1: Yeah, this season is really exciting. It's also the first year, I think, for Purse String Productions that they announced a whole entire season at once, put the tickets on sale for the entire season all at once, did season auditions and cast the entire season for the new shows all at once. And it's also a big season because brand new in the lineup this year for the season is Hocus Pocus, the drag parody of Hocus Pocus, which is perfect for this time of year. Come on. And then for Golden Girls, of course, that's our standard holiday fare. But this is our 10th anniversary. Aww, so this is 10 years of doing the Golden Girls drag parody special here in Milwaukee. So that's really exciting. And then new this spring is Schitt's Creek, the drag parody of Schitt's Creek.
2: S-C-H-I-T-T-S.
1: Yes, yes, yes.
3: We are not cussing on the air.
1: We are not cussing on the air. This is a... Okay, yeah, like...
2: FCC will understand. It's fine.
1: Yeah, yeah, FCC. Yeah, yeah. Come on, y'all. This is a very popular, you know, this is a very popular series, so people know what it is.
0: Yeah,
1: but yes.
0: Yeah. Yeah, it is. It is an exciting season, and we did, you know, hold open auditions. So it was really nice to get some new blood in. witchy season.
1: Yes.
0: Come, little children.
4: Oh, you're already scaring me. I don't know about going to the show anymore.
0: Oh. No, but I mean, Hocus Pocus is so iconic, and just like in Purse String fashion, we take iconic things and we turn it into something fabulous on the stage. So
1: Sorry, I was trying to read.
4: It's a great day to have all the cameras. That's all I got to say. All the transitioning and new little tech things that are going on.
0: One thing that we're doing different with Purse String is that we're doing a lot more promo work. So I know after getting off the season of The Nanny, I just took...
1: Where you were Fran.
0: I got to be Fran.
4: Which you crushed, by the way.
0: Yes. Thank you. Thank you.
1: I was her nemesis, CeCe Babcock.
0: I had said, you know, this woman, she's just too talented, and it was so much fun. But it was a fun season, but it was nice for me to like take a step back take a step back from the stage and step into like more promotions work. And so because Purse String continues to elevate what they're putting on stage and in the community, holding open auditions, you know, bringing in a more diverse cast, like doing all the things, it's like we need to match the promotional work. And so it's really nice to have some fun with that. Mikey Sadowski, who's also here, and we're actually like...
2: Hi, Mikey!
0: We are going live on our Purse String production page, my personal page. Y'all are live, too. So it's really great to just really push out into the public. Yep, we're live.
4: Oh, no.
0: All things Purse String.
1: Well, it's also really exciting because tonight is part of a special behind-the-scenes live stream special. So... viewers were also able to tune in right around 6 o'clock and watch some of the behind the scenes for the first tech rehearsal. Ooh. So they get to follow along. So they're basically following along tonight behind the scenes for all of the tech fun.
4: It's Doors Open Milwaukee.
1: It's Pretty Doors much. Open Milwaukee. Exactly.
2: It's on Instagram and Facebook.
3: That's no stress on your stage manager at all.
1: not at all. So it's really kind of cool because we decided to take our viewers with us to come here.
2: Field trip.
1: Yeah. Yay. So we're like, come and see what a stressful night the first night of tech can be, because we're just throwing everything at the performers.
0: So we haven't shut off our live since 6 p.m.
2: So oh, wow.
1: So people can watch all night.
0: They hopped in the mom van with me, Mikey.
2: Nice.
0: I've opened up my fridge cig. Like, we're doing all the things. A Diet Coke, y'all. That's a fridge cig. We're doing all the things. But Hocus Pocus opens on Thursday.
2: Nice.
0: And we're super excited about that. Wednesday is a special preview night. Oh. So if you cannot make it to the weekend, we do ask a show up for preview, and it's a pay what you can at the door.
2: Nice.
1: Because it is a rehearsal, so it does mean that they'll stop if they need to. Obviously, the goal is never to, but it is a final dress rehearsal, but it's a great opportunity to come and do a pay what you can and be an audience, which is really what the cast needs. I mean, we both know from being in the show, but especially with the drag performance and the comedy and the camp of the show, mm-hmm. you need that final cast member, which is the audience. Mm-hmm. So that will be really helpful to the performers to be able to have that mm-hmm. on Wednesday night going to their opening. But Thursday night is at 7:30, Friday night is 7:30, Saturday night is 7:30, and then Sunday is a 2 p.m. matinee. The doors will open actually an hour and a half before the performance, and that's because your tickets, you can buy your tickets to include a dinner and a show.
0: Ooh.
1: But also available are the show-only tickets. Yep. Mm-hmm. Yep. So you can do that too. Mm-hmm. But the food is really good at La Cage, y'all. So if you haven't had it, it's really good.
4: I've actually not had the food there. We've
2: had cake.
4: Which are wonderful.
2: We've had cake.
4: Oh, we have had cake.
3: No, okay. I've never actually gotten to experience it either.
1: The food is good. And the menu is very... the menu is customized to like the show. So it's always kind of like tied to the show. And it's really fun. And they've got some drink specials and stuff like that too, which are super fun. And just the serving staff and the bar staff there are just so much fun. Like, these folks specifically request to work the purse string shows because they just love the fans, and it's just such a fun time. And they'll learn the choreography, so we have kind of unofficial understudies ready to go because they're watching
4: behind
1: from
4: the bar
1: every night. Yeah, they're set. Perfect. They're ready to go.
2: Now, I'm curious. Yeah. I mean, I saw on Instagram who is in the cast, but do you two mind letting these River Westians who are listening know who's in the cast for this Hocus Pocus?
0: Yeah, so Brandon here, who is also like
5: Park Sark.
0: also has played CC Babcock, Rose Nyland, does some
1: Linda Belcher
0: artistic directs for Purse String, has mm-hmm. directed The Nanny. So Brandon is a veteran with Purse String, is playing Winifred Sanderson.
2: Nice.
0: So we full on got to see the prosthetic teeth today.
2: Yes.
0: And oh my gosh, like, you know, they put in a lot of thought. Corey Richards, who is playing Mary Sanderson, Corey is best known as Sylvia. Make sure you follow Corey Richards on social media.
1: Yeah.
0: Sylvia Fine.
1: Sylvia Fine page. Sylvia So Fine.
0: Sylvia So Fine. TikTok,
1: yep.
0: Instagram, and Facebook.
1: Hilarious. Trust me. It's so good.
0: He's playing Mary Sanderson. And, mm-hmm. and one thing I can say, like, for the auditions, like, Corey, like, auditioned too. This wasn't... had a mouth thing and everything going on. It was just like so great.
1: What I heard was he had like one line out and they were like, yep, it's Mary Sanderson.
2: You're hired.
1: Like,
0: hired.
1: Yep.
4: You got the gig.
1: And then you've got Ramona the drag queen or Colin is playing Sarah Sanderson.
0: Yep.
1: So they're the three witches. But it's actually the largest cast Purse String Productions has ever had.
4: Oh,
1: Really? You've got...
0: it's like 8 to almost 10 people.
1: So you've got... Because you've got Binks, the cats, right? You've got Binks. You've got Billy, the zombie boyfriend with the mouth sewn shut.
4: Right.
1: Yeah. And then you've got Allison, Max, and Danny.
0: Children, yep.
1: And then you have Jay and Ernie. So those, if you remember those characters from the movie, they're kind of the bullies that steal Max's shoes. And, they get in the mix of everything that happens when the Virgin lights the candle on All Hallows Eve.
0: And then you got the sisters. So that's all... 10-person cast, which is amazing for that space at La Cage.
1: It is. I don't know how they're going to fit in that dressing room.
0: Well, we started our live, and they were all packed in there. And you know how warm it gets back there, Merce. It's like, oh my God. I was like, 10 freaking people in this little dressing room.
2: That
0: but,
2: stay spray, man. Oh,
0: yeah,
2: man.
0: And they are making it happen. The choreography, can I just say, it is just so spot on.
1: And it's Samantha Page.
0: You know what? I went on my live and I mixed her name because I'm like battling a migraine today. I mixed her first name with somebody else's last name. And I was like, I'm sorry, I love you, your choreography. But Samantha Page,
1: the artistic director of Outskirts Theater.
0: Yes.
1: She's an amazing dancer, director, mm-hmm. and choreographer. So I first knew her as a choreographer. She's whipping these girls into shape, okay?
4: Yeah.
1: Like, this is some dancing, and it's got some really iconic nods to the movie, which from a dance perspective, which is fun.
2: The walk especially, I can only imagine.
0: Yes. 100%. So there's a lot of great things happening with that. As Marcy mentioned earlier, it's the 10-year anniversary for Golden Girls. So tickets are already on sale. I think they're like 30% sales in.
2: Wow.
0: And we haven't even you know, started rehearsals today was like read through. Nice. We're going to be doing a lot of promotional work with that. And there's some really great and exciting things that are going to be happening that they're going to be offering for the Golden Girls show specifically. Nice. So people should be tuned in to Purse String page for that. And then this weekend is not the only time that you can catch Hocus Pocus. They are going to be performing out in Madison October 23rd. Whoa. So if you there want to take go. A field trip, I think Madison does like witchy season really well.
3: Where in Madison are they going?
0: So I forgot which theater it is, but you can check the Purse String page, but it's like in the middle of like downtown area. Nice. And so that'll be really exciting. So this will be the first time that it's not like a Golden Girls show that's going out to like because
1: Golden Girls has performed out at 5. But this is a theater where Hocus Pocus will be.
2: It's not the Sylvie.
1: It is. Thank you, Mikey. Oh, wow.
0: That's why we are a team.
1: Thank you, Mikey. Yeah. No, it's at the Sylvie.
2: It's just the Sylvie. It's fine.
0: Yeah, not a big
2: that's
0: deal.
2: That's cool.
1: So that's super cool. And Madison has such a great restaurant scene. Like, make a night of it. You know, like, head out there, get some amazing, get dinner downtown, and then go see the show. Like,
4: make a day of it.
1: Make a day of it.
4: Have fun in Madison. It'll be great.
1: Yeah, yeah.
0: I mean, it's one of those things now that, you know, Purse String, with all the shows that are coming out, the quality of the show, like, if you don't go to a Purse String production show, you're kind of, like, missing the it thing right now. There's so many, like, up-and-coming queens coming out of this. There's so many, like, amazing, like, theater professionals. It's so great to see, like, this blended universe of arts happening. And so I'm just really proud to be a part of a company that puts so much thought into, like, diversity and quality and, you know, making things fun and seeing people. And it's just, it's a great grand time. My kids are just like, are we going to Hocus Pocus? I was like, yeah.
1: It's definitely, you know, definitely PG-13. So it's definitely like the movie. So it's definitely PG-13. Yeah. And you know what's really cool is if you go on Instagram or Facebook on the Purse String Productions page, they do have these great interviews that Sussie's doing with each of the cast members. And it's really kind of interesting to hear their backstory. So there's one person in the cast who hasn't done theater since high school. So this person has had, it's the actor playing Billy, has had this enormous break and has seen all of the Golden Girls shows. And he said, I see all the Golden Girls shows. I, you know, this year will be my 10th year. I've seen all of them, collect them all. and I love those so much. When I saw there were open auditions for Purse String, I went, well, I'll give it a try. I love this company. And so now he's having a blast and he's doing incredible. His character and another character have I'm not giving anything away if you've seen the movie, but like they have a pretty major fight scene and they're doing incredible. Neither one of these performers came in with any background in stage combat and they have this really great fight scene that looks so good that I said, are you sure you don't have stage combat experience? And he was like, I don't. I'm like, well, maybe you should take some classes because you're very good. But that's really cool. So you've got someone that hasn't been on the stage since high school, so has had a long break. And then we've got two new queens in our cast. So Ramona the drag queen playing Sarah and then Esther Talapram playing Danny. So like, two new queens, and then a couple of other actors that just are fans of Purse String Productions that have joined the fray. So, I mean, thinking back to when it started, you know, 10 years ago, I mean, when I joined in 2020, being the first assigned female at birth queen, being the first AFAB, that was a really big deal. And now we've got just It really just shows, like we talked about in my segment, right, how drag is really a performance style and all are welcome.
0: Yes.
1: And it's really kind of a beautiful thing, but it's super cool. So, but it's been really fun to be on the other side of it. You know, like Sussie said, both of us having been in shows and in the cast, it's fun to be on the creative team side of it and get to support the actors and get to watch their growth. And for some of these actors in the cast, they've never done a drag lip sync before. So that's a completely different style of performance. Like I can tell you, well, and Sussie can tell you too, as a musical theater performer, drag performance is totally different when you're lip-syncing a song.
2: Challenge. And for people who hadn't heard Marcy's original like drag,
1: go back and listen to it on SoundCloud.
2: Yes. But for those, so just to give a quick explanation of what we're just talking about right now, there is a certain heightenedness of like musical theater and like quote unquote overperforming like the emotions and things. But like take that to another level for drag, because you have to be overperforming.
0: Yes.
2: Just to get like, just because you are acting lip syncing, it has to be even more heightened than if you were singing it as like a performer doing a musical theater piece. Like you're adding another layer of the performance on top of the performance on top of the performance, which is just so cool to see that slight difference. But it makes a huge difference if you then see more drag. You're like, oh, this is the heightened level of, like, does that make sense?
0: Well, you have to be so tuned in, because it's just like it's breath. It's you're taking the breath at the same time. Yeah. Like Marcy, when she played Cece Babcock, she maybe this time Liza Minnelli song. Mm. I mean, there's like little like. There's little laughs, there's breaths,
2: the memorizations this, of
0: you know
2: things,
0: memorizations of that, you know, and then you have to add in the choreography on top of that, you know, is it choreo that's dance focused, or is it choreo that's character focused? There's so much that goes into it that when people are like, oh, that's just drag, it's truly an art form, and that lip sync is just like, it has to be so spot on, otherwise people just chill out
2: and like they tune out and they're and like, why am I here?
1: Like you said, Jules, it's so high energy and camp and heightened. So after I went to one of the rehearsals last week and watched one of their runs, and Chad asked me to give some like director style notes. So I was like, well, I've got some, you know, so, and I said, well, you know, this is all coming from a place of someone who's been a musical theater performer, and my first year in Golden Girls. Do you know how intimidated I was having to step in there with Dita Vaughn and Dear Ruthie, two of the most iconic drag performers in Milwaukee? Anyway, and I said, for those of you that have not done a drag lip sync, we need to let that animal out of the cage. You have to over enunciate everything you do when
2: the
1: you lip sync,
2: yeah,
1: the movement
2: mouth.
1: In your mouth.
2: Oh my gosh.
1: And your gestures have to be they have to be heightened and exaggerated. Yeah. So I actually, there were a couple of them that stayed after and said, would you help? Because I said, I'm happy to. So we played their songs and I was like, look, one of the things you can start with is drag is very literal, right? So if you don't have choreography and you don't know where to start, which is how I started, right? Like, when it's, you know, like clock strikes upon the hour, right? And and you're pointing at a watch, you know, and the sun begins to fade, you're pointing up in the sky. So these are really great places to start to kind of like build. But it's very literal in that sense. And I know Sam is doing a fantastic job with the choreography, but I was just helping them. I'm like, watch my face. It is so much bigger than what you think it should be. That's what you need to do. Mm-hmm. And they took the note, and the very next night, Brian Quinn is playing Ernie, Ernie. And so everyone's favorite Brian Quinn, he plays the villain in all the Golden Girls. He's the stand. So everybody loves Quinn. But, so Quinn texted me and he was like, we've got some drag queens in the cast now. So like they really took the note. And but sometimes you just need that permission to go ahead and be big and be bold, because it's so different than musical theater.
0: Yeah,
1: and
0: 100%.
1: And you have to be able to lip sync and aspirate but not make a sound, because actually the audience can hear you. Mm-hmm. You can't whisper it.
2: Yeah.
1: So anyway.
2: Yeah.
1: It's gonna be a lot of fun. So Well, I know we've just got a couple minutes left. Are you going to, do we have an Ursie's unusual question?
4: Goodness gracious. No pressure. Okay, fine. Sassy.
0: Yes.
4: So good to see you
0: again.
4: It's
0: so good to see you too.
4: So we're entering the spooky season. We're talking hocus pocus. Mm-hmm. What monster would you like to become?
2: And why?
4: And why?
0: And why?
4: And how?
0: Oh,
4: and
0: God.
4: Where?
0: We don't have
1: goodness.
0: Enough time for that. It's okay.
1: And when?
4: Okay. And why? And then we'll just end it at
2: why. You have 1 minute.
0: 1 minute.
4: Unless the and how is actually very juicy and fun.
0: Well, I think I would want to be like Vampyra, maybe.
1: Ooh.
0: Because
1: she's
0: sexy. She's busty.
4: Mm-hmm, mm-hmm,
0: she drinks
1: blood
0: of her enemies.
1: Turns,
0: I mean.
1: Who turns you into a vampire? What sexy vampire bites you and makes you a vampire?
0: Should I know this?
1: No, I'm just saying.
2: This is just a question.
4: You should.
1: No, this is like who's, you, so, yeah, it would so be many. Hannah Waddingham or Tom Hiddleston.
0: I think Michele Mavrone, the Italian movie star. That would be my crush. But that's what I would. That's what I would do.
1: Okay.
0: In a nutshell.
4: Solid. Thank you for answering that.
0: You're
4: question.
0: You're welcome. It went from PG-13 to R very quickly.
3: Nah.
2: So. Can you tell us the dates of Hocus Pocus again real quick?
0: Yeah, absolutely. So we start August 1st through, what Sunday?
1: October.
0: October 1st. So it's Thursday, Friday, Saturday, and Sunday. You can also catch us October 23rd in Madison. Woo! And yeah, make sure you come. Tickets are going really fast. I think we're at almost 70% sold. So
4: okay,
1: dang.
0: Get your tickets.
2: Nice. Well, thank you everybody so much for being here today. Thank you, Mikey, for all you're doing on the cameras. Thank you everybody for bearing with us with the little studio change, but this kind of stuff happens in community radio. So again, we are WXRW LP Milwaukee 104.1 FM. 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We'll see you again.
0: Bye.
1: Bye.
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0: 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We are on the west side of the Milwaukee River, hence the name River West. And I have a special guest today. We are talking to Julie Delaterre from the Driftless area. We're going to talk a little bit about some projects that she's working on. Welcome to the show, Julie.
1: Good afternoon, Karen, and good afternoon, everyone listening out there. It's a beautiful day.
0: Yeah, wonderful. So could you give our listeners a little bit of an introduction? Tell us
1: Sure.
0: a little bit about you.
1: Sure. I grew up not that far out of Milwaukee, about 30 miles, I believe, out in near Watertown, out in the countryside. My mother's family were dairy farmers, so I grew up around dairy folk. Unfortunately, the land's all gone, and there's only 500,000 dairy farmers left in Wisconsin, and we're staring at CAFOs everywhere. So I was there when part of my grandparents' land was sold off to a hog CAFO, and that's when this all started to go. And I was just a kid, but I realized at that time that this was utterly wrong. So I eventually ended up near Viola and Lafarge in western Wisconsin about 30 years ago. That's how I made my home here, doing all kinds of various things.
0: Great, great. I grew up in Oconomowoc, so not
1: too
0: far.
1: Oh, you're just down the road from me then.
0: Just down the road from you.
1: Yeah.
0: That's my birth bog.
1: That's your birth bog. Mine was Beaver Dam. Now they got a huge data center being built there. So
0: yeah, for sure.
1: Yep.
0: For sure. Awesome. And we connected because over the past few weeks, I've done a series with Jack Knight talking about, and I met him a few weeks ago at the Midwest Climate Convergence, Wisconsin Permaculture Convergence.
1: Got it.
0: And he was talking about the history of climate action in the Driftless area. And I was like, we got to get this recorded. And so he mentioned your project and put me in touch with you. So thank you to Jack.
1: And he came to the farmer's market and found me in my booth. I'm like, hey, Jack. And he goes, you got to talk to Karen. You got to call her right now. I'm like, okay. I always wanted to know a bog witch. Okay, this is great.
0: So kind of the main thing that, take it away, Julie. I was going to just say the main thing I'm going to talk about, but you were just before we came on the air, you were kind of explaining kind of the big picture of all the interconnectedness of these different projects that you're involved with. Do you want to give us kind of a high-level view and then zoom in on a couple of things?
1: Oh, that's always fun. Okay. So anyway, I'm an organic farmer now. I make my living completely off the land, my partner and I. So not very many people do that anymore either. I have a master's degree from the Gaylord Nelson Institute in Environmental Science, so I bring that into my conversations. I got that as a single mom, a non-traditional student in school at 40 years old and outdone at 52. So kind of late into the game that way, but I did my first activism when I was 20 years old in Watertown. It was the Earth Day event, 1990, and we got 5,000 people to come, and we created no trash. I don't know if I can do that anymore. I don't know what happened. I thought that now we would be so far ahead that all the problems would at least be dealt with somewhat, and I wasn't seeing that. So my undergraduate emphasis was on climate change, so I understand what's going on around me, and a lot of people don't because I've been trained in it. And that's the overarching issue that we're all dealing with. I mean, we talk about transmission lines and AI data centers, whatever, but we all know that climate change is the thing that's affecting the entire planet in real time right now. So that actually conditions all of my conversations and all of my activities. That's the first thing I think about. So, there's a number of things I've done since I've come out here, worked with small towns, trying to figure out what their comprehensive plans are. I taught Natural Step from Dr. Carl Robert about a lens you should look at the world through so you don't destroy it. I've had dealings with the Stockholm Resiliency Center in Sweden, where they've got the 9 planetary boundaries and 261 climate scientists from all over the world working on it. I've tried to be part of policy solutions. I've worked with the Ho-Chunk Nation on the first ever constitutional amendment that for rights of nature in their constitution, which their tribe did pass. It's the only thing that's happened in Wisconsin that's rights of nature or community rights, unfortunately. And that's just some of it. I mean, I've been dipping my toe in all along. In 2016, we organized a 33-day walk across Wisconsin on the Enbridge Pipeline. We have the largest tar sands pipeline in the nation going right through the middle of Wisconsin from Delavan to Superior, and they wanted to add yet another line. So we walked that, and of course, people didn't know about it unless you're a landowner and they stole your land to put the pipeline in it. See, that's why Wisconsin's poised to be destroyed again, because we didn't even know when they put that pipeline in. Well, I didn't know. And when that sucker leaks, you're talking about pollution that stays around forever. We visited with this guy. His name is Mike Metis. I think he was in Wood County, and he had a leak there because they were doing some repair and they hit the line and it started leaking. And it leaked for 17 hours and it completely destroyed all of his property. They've got 21 sprinklers on there and they sprinkle it every now and then, and then they soak up whatever comes out of the ground. But basically, they ruined his life. And then there's the leak in Grand Marsh, and there's leaks all over the place, leaks, accidents, whatever. And of course, the general public isn't told about that. By extension, it's a segue into them wanting to stick this transmission corridor through southwestern Wisconsin, Minnesota, Iowa. And they're calling it the Tranche 2.1. And it's actually not just going to be one line. You know how they always say, probably Enbridge, when they came in and put that pipeline complex in there, we're going to run one pipe. Well, they're not going to run one pipe. They're going to run a whole bunch of these lines, right? And they're really, really tall. I mean, they're three times the size, the height of the power lines along the interstate. So you'll be able to see them from 200 miles away. They want to run it through the most beautiful part of Wisconsin. Nothing against Bayfield. Bayfield's wonderful. I love the Apostle Islands. But out here, it's the driftless. There's the karst. There's the topography. There's the land that you can't mess with because it's up on top of these rocky ridges. And we have more fresh water coming out of the ground for trout. I mean, that has to be good water than pretty much anywhere in the world. And they want to tromp this crap right through. And they want to dig 60-foot footers and dump 47 dump trucks of concrete in each footer. And before they do that, they're going to seal it with a whole bunch of dangerous chemicals, which can run down into the aquifer and destroy our groundwater. And they want to do this all with our permission. Okay? So, you know, we can get into just the transmission line issue. But see the thing, it's not just the transmission line. They're going to bring power to data centers with this transmission line. And then they're going to want to have wind farms and more solar farms, not for people, not for small communities, big corporate-owned ones taking up even more land to feed into the transmission line, to feed into the AI, or they're going to have a liquid gas turbine generators. I think Rock County's got one they want to put in down there along the Rock River. Of course, a lot of these things need water, so they're going to suck water out of the Rock River. They're going to suck water out of Lake Superior. They're going to suck water out of Lake Michigan. They're going to suck water out of the ground. And what is limited on this planet? Clean, fresh water. What are we made out of?
0: Right.
1: Clean, fresh water. Now, they destroy all that water, we won't be here. So what's the point of any of this? It's insanity. So, like, fighting this rollout is actually fighting for your life and the life of the coming generations and the life of all the non-humans. And I'm not surprised, because when Trump got elected, because I just looked it up online before I came on here, $200 billion of private investment to put AI all over the country, and then another $300 billion. I mean, they want to stamp their crap all over our homeland and treat us like nothing. But you know what, people? Globalization's coming home to roost, because this is what's been happening in other countries, in countries with brown people and black people in, people of color, all over the world. Now we get to feel what it's like to be treated like nothing. But I'll tell you this, we've never had a real democracy, because even when they wrote the first constitution, you and I weren't in it, Karen, because we're women.
0: Right,
1: And if
0: right.
1: you're a poor white man, a non-property holder, you weren't in it. If you're a Native American, you weren't in it. If you're an African American, you weren't in it. It was only men with money. So we've never really had a proper constitution, and we never had a proper revolution. So maybe that's what's going to happen now. I mean, one would only hope.
0: Well, yeah, and I'm thinking about like Buckminster Fuller talked about creating the alternative that's more desirable than the status quo. And so I find that in bioregionalism and in imagining ways that we organize around our watersheds. And I'm in your story, I can hear, watershed everywhere. You're
1: Right.
0: very connected to the Driftless area, but you also have your birth bog, the places that you've also called home. I'm a couple chapters into Naomi Klein's new book, The End Times: Fascism and the Fight for the Living World.
1: Oh
0: And what I'm
1: boy.
0: hearing, and that second, the second half of it, I mean, everything you said is exactly what she's covering in these first chapters. And I'm looking forward to those last chapters where it's like, how do we fight for the world we want? How do we love our way into right relationship and getting past these significant challenges? Understatement. But I'm thinking that this kind of organizing around our own watersheds, and then this cross watershed organizing, because the threat that we're talking about here, the 765 line, I heard about it, well, first when I was out visiting your people in the Driftless area at
1: Right.
0: that convergence. But I was at the farmers market here in Bayview in Milwaukee, and there's a farmer from Walworth County from Elkhorn who her property is right in the path of it, and she had a petition at the farmers market because it would disrupt their asparagus fields, their organic farm, set up. And it's crossing the entire state, just or you know the this corner of the state, as you're saying. It's crossing not only these different watersheds, but it's something of interest across the red-blue divide, if you will, because I talked to another person over this past weekend who was talking with some elders in her family that lived in that area, and was explaining these I you know was explaining that these towers are as big as the Empire State Building, or how disruptive this would be, and they had heard nothing about it.
1: I was at the dentist this morning and they didn't know anything about it either. So we better ramp up the media volume here.
0: Right. Well, and I guess I'm the media.
1: There you go. Need to have it on every single radio station across the state. Yeah, it's going to be very disruptive. The footprint of these things, a 500-foot right of way, it's going to destroy the roads because the equipment's going to be very heavy. They're going to crush the cars, they're going to pollute the groundwater. And it's not even needed. The thing is, it's not needed. We have to pay for it and we don't get any electricity. So tell me, why is this even happening? It makes absolutely no sense. It's so that some transnational AI companies can make money and walk all over us to do it. And they got a guy in the president's seat who will allow him to do so because you know how well he likes the people of this country. He likes them under his foot. That's all how he likes them. But you're right. It doesn't matter what political background you're from. You know when you're getting stepped on. You know when you might lose your property. You know that you love your land. You know you're on a third generation farm. You know you like to walk down to the creek. You know you want to get zapped with electricity. It doesn't matter whether you're Republican or a Democrat. You're a human. And you're on the land and you love it. And you don't want to see somebody destroy it. It's already bad enough with like chemical sprays and roads everywhere and all that. I mean, we don't need this on top of what's already been done, right? The land is already beat up. Ask any indigenous person, they'll say, well, this doesn't look anything like the land my ancestors were on. We don't need to do any more to it. I
0: For
1: mean,
0: sure, for
1: and
0: sure.
1: then how will the thing is, these data centers create so much heat, these heat islands in these urban areas, people are going to die from heat. And then when they want the electricity, they're going to shut everybody else off. Rolling blackouts are already happening in cities where they don't have electricity for 2 weeks because it's all going to the data center. What is that? I mean, what is that? That's monstrous when you think about it. I mean, we the people built this country, right? We built the roads, we built the infrastructure, we built the water systems, we pay taxes, but yet we're nothing to them. Nothing. The
0: So
1: only way.
0: tell
1: Go ahead.
0: Yeah. Well, you were just about to transition into it. So tell me what's the solution? How are we
1: How
0: organizing?
1: did you know that's where I was going? Well, if you take some time and you go on the computer, you can find lots of talks about how we got here, the Supreme Court decisions, the things that they use, like state preemption, Dillon's Rule, the Commerce Clause, corporate personhood. You can find all kind of information about that and understand how we got here. So now you understand how we got here. What do we do now that we're here? Well, we have rights as citizens of this country. Now, do we go ahead and say, oh, we can't do anything, this is too big for us? No, we don't do that. We gather together in groups, municipalities, townships, counties, cities, however we want to do it. And we pass laws that say, you will not roll over on us. As they say, don't tread on me. And there's laws all over like that because there's law firms working on this. There's the Citizens Environmental Legal Defense Fund, CELDEF is one of them. Then there's CEDAR, the Center for Democratic Environmental Rights, is another. Then there's Earth Law Center out of California. Those are three I've been working with. But there's others. They're all over. And these lawyers are working on laws that political entities can pass that take the power away from the corporation to destroy them. And then it's got to be challenged in court, right? Because that's where all these battles end up getting fought. They get fought in court. And let's not be defeated before we start, because some of these communities have actually kept corporate activity out of their communities, and some of them have been challenged and have not been able to, but that's the battle. Now, if all of us do it, then it's going to be a big battle that they're going to have to fight, because there's going to be a million thousand. It's going to be death by a thousand cuts. Community rights is one of them, and rights of nature is another. The Ho-Chunk Nation passed an amendment in their constitution, rights of nature into their constitution. That's one thing. We can get rights of nature into the Wisconsin constitution. But as of now, we don't have referendum rights in this state. We'll get a legislator to author a bill to say we have a referendum right to change our constitution. I mean, a lot of the laws that are passed are unconstitutional. We know that. Read some of the laws that the legislators have passed. Oh, you can't go up against a cell tower because it's illegal to pass an ordinance against a cell tower. What do you mean it's illegal? We have a right to say no to what's happening in our neighborhood. Oh, it's illegal to ban plastic bags. What are you talking about? That's an unconstitutional law. So a lot of our laws have been passed that have no constitutional basis, and we shouldn't even follow them because we don't need to follow them. They don't follow the Constitution, right?
0: Yeah. You're reminding me, Julie, if I can weave in a historical example, because I've been thinking about abolition,
1: right?
0: And the movement in the 1800s, you know, all the things that happened in the Wisconsin context that led to the Civil War. And one of those stories, maybe you know this, but Joshua Glover was a person who was born in St. Louis in the 1820s, found his way to Racine, Wisconsin, and escaped from slavery and found his way to Racine, Wisconsin. The Fugitive Slave Act was passed in 1851, and some slave catchers came into Wisconsin. They kidnapped him, basically took him to the Milwaukee jail. A bunch of abolitionists got together in Milwaukee with a battering ram, bashed open the jail, broke him out, and he made his way to Canada. And the people in Wisconsin were so upset about this law, the Fugitive Slave Act, that the state of Wisconsin sued the federal government because that law was unjust. It violated its own constitution, and that constitutional crisis, that suing of the state suing the federal government, forced everybody to like pick a side. We have to deal with this issue. Is it constitutional? Is it not?
1: Yeah. So we could sue the state government over this line. You don't have a right, and the PSC is three people, and they're stacked for big tech. I've looked them up. I mean, one worked for MISO. I mean, they're all for this. How do you think they're going to rule? They're not going to rule for us. They're not. We should be able to pick the Public Service Commission members, not the governor, because they're supposed to represent us. They don't represent us. Just look them up online. I mean, it's pretty lame when you look at it. I mean, it's pretty much a corporate playbook that's been played out over 200 years. They play by the same thing. I mean, it's so repetitive and so predictable. But first and foremost, you want to convince the people of this country that they can't do anything about their oppressors. You got to make sure you keep pounding that into them. Oh, we'll sue you. Oh, you'll get in trouble. Oh, you better watch out what you say. Oh, they put the freaking duct tape on your mouth before you even start to be an activist because everybody's so afraid. Well, what if we all didn't worry about that? What if we all stood up en masse? What if we just said we're going to fight for what's right regardless of what you try to throw at us? We'd overwhelm them. I mean, that's what we need. But like you said, you have to do it regionally. You have to organize. But the thing is, they're trying to fast track this line. They're trying to fast track all the AI data set because they know the public pushback is significant, and it is. So they're not. They're trying not to give us any time to push back on them. Well, then, what does that call for? Well, stand in front of the bulldozer, stand in front of the equipment, stand in front of it all. Go sit in a tree. You know that butterfly lady sitting in the tree to keep from getting cut down. I mean, if you love your land, you won't let them come in and mess with it, and you just stop it, just like you mentioned with breaking him out of jail and all the other things that happened way back when the government was trying to shove down people's throats, things down people's throats early in our history. The Stamp Act, the people got all upset about that, and the federal government had to retract the Stamp Act. I mean, this fighting has been part of our history for a long, long time, but let's not forget the indigenous people here that have been fighting for 500 years, and they were systematically killed and murdered, and people got paid to kill them, and they survived. They're still fighting. I mean, they love the land. It's still in their culture. They haven't disappeared. There's a bunch of them. There's actually a lot of indigenous people out there doing a lot of good work. So, like, if they can do it, they're way more oppressed than we are. We should be able to step up to the plate.
0: For sure. For sure. And can it, well, you just mentioned indigenous people, and earlier in your intro, you mentioned the Ho-Chunk Nation. Can you talk a little bit about that process and what that means? Maybe we should even back up a little bit and talk about what is the rights of, what does that framework mean, rights of nature?
1: Oh, yeah, for people that have never heard of it before, it's a legal framework where something like an oak tree or a trout or a wolf has standing in court. So, I mean, there's a person speaking for them, but actually they are in there testifying in court about what's happening to them. So it's all about non-humans having standing in court. And if you go online, you can see ordinances and laws and everything that are happening all over the world regarding this. Like in India, it's the rights of the Himalayas. And then there's the rights of the Ganges. And then there's the rights of the Vilcabamba River in Colombia. And then there's like, or is that Ecuador? I mean, there's countries all over the world that are doing this. We're a little bit slow to it because we're so heavily industrialized and heavily capitalistic, and unfortunately, we've gone the way of commodifying just about everything in this country. This is like the hardest place in the world to work because people have lost that connection, and they try to replace it by consuming commodities, but you can't. You actually have to go out and sit under a tree and spend time by the Great Lakes and actually be there if you're going to protect it. And you can't just act like you're doing it. So every day when I go out into the field and my feet are in the bare soil and I'm hearing all the animals around me, I get to connect every day. I'm very, very fortunate. A lot of people don't have that, so they have to make extra work to go out there. But I mean, in order to advocate for that, you have to spend time with it because it's a spiritual thing. It's a spiritual renewal thing. It's connecting with everything we've ever come from. When you think about in a timeline, we've only been messed up like this for about 200 years. Before that, we lived very close to the land. It's just this accelerated last 200 years. It's kind of insane. I mean, it's hard to wrap your head around, but it's a very tiny piece of time.
0: Yeah.
1: We were like kind of harmonious all up until then. Like, we know how to do this, people. It's deep in our DNA. We know how to do this, right? So, like, bioregionally, you know, have gatherings. Like, you were at a gathering. I would like to have gatherings at my place, and hopefully a whole bunch of other people have it. But we have a lot of, you know, call it a gorilla in the room or an elephant in the room or a robot in the room. I don't know what you're going to call it. But people are so reliant on the system, it's hard for them to break away. We have to admit. I mean, not everybody has a garden. Not everybody can create their own energy. Not everybody has a solar panel. A lot of people are stuck in this and they don't have the means to walk away from it, but they can reduce their consumption. They can reduce their waste. I'm not saying that's going to solve everything, but it'll make your life easier. You'll be spending less money and you'll be wasting less. But I've noticed in the last, maybe since Trump got elected, people aren't turning their vehicles off out by me. Like, the vehicles are always idling. I'm like, Why are we in the state of actually just wasting gas when we're stopped? And it's just in the last 5 years. It's like there's a philosopher called Thurston Veblen. He called it conspicuous waste. He called it conspicuous leisure, conspicuous waste. And there was another, he just talked about that's how people got cred in their community because they have enough money that they can waste it. Like that should be turned on its head and you get cred because you're not wasting. Okay? That person over there is not wasting. They're very frugal. I want to be like them. Not, oh, look at that. They're wasting. They got that big boat they never use. I mean, what is up with that? That needs a change.
0: For sure. And that 200 years that you just talked about, where we've gotten out of right relationship with each other and with the natural world, that coincided with cheap energy, right? Coal, fossil fuels. And I'm wondering, people with these big vehicles that are now, paying $6 for diesel or something, how is a gallon for diesel? How, like, at some point, maybe they will shut off the engine.
1: Yeah, I would hope. I saw a guy filling up a couple things of diesel a day. He picked him up and I heard him groan really loudly, ugh, when he had to go pay for it. I'm like, oh yeah. Well, in Europe, they've been paying a lot for fuel for many, many decades already, so they are frugal over there. I mean, I've traveled around the world a little bit. I can see what they're doing. I can see what they're doing in Germany and Italy and Spain and, the places I've gone. There aren't great big huge trucks. People aren't like wasting. There's not one people in a huge Ford truck. I mean, they're not. It's just not acceptable in their society. Like in these societies, they don't reward that behavior, right? So like we need to stop rewarding behavior of people that are over consuming or wasting or even having large lawns. Let's just keep it down to a reasonable size. If you have a lawn like out by me, there's like a couple individuals that mow 4 acre lawns. All they do is mow. Like what a waste of time, what a waste of human potential, a waste of fuel. And then all that carbon dioxide go in the atmosphere for what? Like we need a reset. We need to like, I don't know, get rational again. I mean, I feel like a lot of stuff I see is irrational. It just doesn't make any sense to me whatsoever.
0: It's incoherent with the laws of physics, the laws
1: Yeah,
0: of the natural world.
1: right.
0: I want to hear more about, so you mentioned briefly that you live on the land, toes in the dirt.
1: Yeah.
0: Tell us a little bit about your Singing Trees Farm Collective.
1: Well, it's evolving. Okay, when the concept started out, I was spent a lot of time with a Wampanoag tribal member named Danielle Greendeer. At the time, it was Danielle Hill, and she told me about the Wampanoag corn and how when the Pilgrims ousted her tribe, they burned all their corn down, all their corn. And somebody gave them back their corn, and it's called King Philip's. It's a beautiful copper corn. So she gave me some to grow out. So now I've been growing out several acres a year and giving corn back to the tribe. But she was living around here, and then she moved away. But she and I were had conceived this idea that people would spend time on the land collectively, learning from each other, and then taking that out and seeding other areas. And so then I got really busy developing my farm and making products and building infrastructure that I wasn't able to do that part. So now we're getting to the part where some of the infrastructure will be built, and then I just met more women. This is a woman-led initiative. So if I get four core women, then we're gonna start moving forward. But I actually can't do this all by myself. But on the other hand, I don't go out and advertise. I wait for the cosmos to send them my way, and so far that's exactly what's happening. They're showing up. The young folk have all been young men, and the elders, teachers have all been women my age or more, and it's exactly what who I thought would be showing up. But I just didn't, I asked for it like in my intention, but not with my active voice. But that is a lot about, that's a lot how ecosystems work anyway. As we, I don't know how they're finding it out, but they're finding that the soil communicates in at quantum levels with signaling, like really, really, really tiny amounts of signaling. trying to remember now what they call it. There's a word for it.
0: Or do you mean like the hyphae, like the
1: Quantum sensing, quantum. It's quantum.
0: quantum?
1: It's you can't even detect it.
0: Okay.
1: Yeah. They're finding that that's happening between the fungus and the bacteria and all the energies in the soil. It's quantum signaling to a point where it's like homeopathy. So if they're finding that kind of signaling in the soil and in the environment, then why could we not assume that humans also signal on the quantum level? So if we put the right intention down there and imagine the right outcome, then eventually that energy will come back. And that's kind of what I'm experiencing. Like I keep imagining this thing, and then it's starting to happen, but I didn't even have to open my mouth to make it happen. Now, if people were to do that in their own communities with those sorts of intentions and with those sorts of activities, I can't describe what those activities are. It has to come from each individual person, how they see themselves fit into the system of things. That kind of signaling will happen first. And Native people believe in that. They believe in, putting down tobacco and having ceremony and having feasts. There's all intentions that happen there. And then they believe that outcomes come from those collective intentions. So if we have a collective intention to not allow the destructive forces of this planet to manifest while we're doing physical things and organizing and all of that, I'm not saying we just do one or the other. I feel like we would be situated more effectively on the real plane and the quantum plane. Well, quantum is real, but the plane that we can see and the plane that we can't see. I'm not a religious person, but I think that this is all in the background. I do believe that these sort of things are there, and I do believe there's an organizing principle. I can see that in how nature is organized and how people behave. People are predictable creatures. I mean, we're not chaotic. We don't operate in chaos. We are very predictable, and that's actually what the powers that be take advantage of. But now, if we kind of step out of the system, create our new system where we're not predictable, and we start communicating and doing things differently, and I think you mentioned that earlier, we could see major shifts. We could. I don't
0: Yeah.
1: think it's outside of the realm of possibility.
0: You're reminding me of a book I read a little while ago. Timothy Snyder was talking about, I mean, he's talked about wrote a book on tyranny, but he also wrote on freedom. And he had five traits about what freedom is, and one of them is unpredictability, right? The sovereignty, the ability to

0: I'm grooving on. And so you've got to be aligned with the right kinds of patterns. And a minute or two ago, when you were talking about like laying down tobacco and setting intention and, kind of breathing into an idea just by, meditating on it or praying on it, if that's language that people are comfortable with, but intention and the way that we direct our thoughts and even having the ability to work with our emotional states, like being able to do emotional regulation. Another thing I read recently was there are two things that are gonna help people through these transitions. One is the ability to regulate our emotional states, and the other is to have psychological flexibility, be open to seeing the world in different ways. And I'm just kind of riffing back and forth on some of the things that you said. Another thing that you're reminding me of is wavelengths. I was thinking about how here we are on the radio, and there is an actual radio signal that's being sent out into the universe based on our voices right now. And the radio waves are on the electromagnetic spectrum, which includes color. Everything that we've ever seen with our eyes is because of perceiving through the electromagnetic spectrum. But other waves include things like gamma waves or X-rays or microwaves or all the other kinds of waves. And when it moves slow enough, it gets into our hearing range. And then it becomes A440 is the tuning note of the orchestra, the different pitches of sound. And if it slows down even more than that, it becomes rhythm, and we hear it as a rhythmic pattern. But I'm just thinking of like different layers of patterns weaving that we're talking on a radio signal right now, and that the coherence of a pattern can, either make something kind of ugly or it can make something beautiful. And so making sure that we're kind of patterning ourselves on things that are coherent with the natural world, that are in right relationship with each other and with the natural world, those are the kinds of stories I want to amplify.
1: Do you know the how many hertz is the human heartbeat?
0: I bet you do.
1: 60. And do you know what the beat is on the drum in ceremony? 60. So when they do the drum, it's the heart, and that lifts the people in that ceremony and gives them power, and that's why they survived this long. So yeah, you're exactly right. We want to think about how we resonate. And how we and but there's a interesting, because I saw a little thing about the infrasound created from the AI data centers. It's very damaging. I was watching a woman physicist talk about it. So there are things coming off of these data centers that are dangerous waves, right? So like there's that. We need to pay attention to that, right? I don't know enough about it. I didn't dig into it. I just saw her mention it when I was watching a video, but it makes perfect sense. And then, of course, when you go up high enough, then they're creating weapons. And I'm sure you've heard of the Growler. Have you
0: What's the
1: heard of the
0: growler?
1: Growler? Dr. Barry Trower out of the UK, you can find him on the internet. He talks about how the military have used sound as weapons. And I think it's 30,000 gigahertz. They use it to actually deafen crowds and disperse them. And if it's directed at an individual, can actually kill them. So when I was fighting the cell tower near me, I was digging into that a lot, because those are all loci of destruction if they want to use them that way. I was trying to figure out, how do we get all the cell towers taken down? Also these, flock cameras, all these things they're putting up could be using these sorts of waves against us without us actually even knowing it. It could be used to disorient us when we're coalescing. And we want to become large and stand for our rights. They could turn this stuff on us. So we have to be smart in what we do. A number of us have to keep up with this technology. A number of us have to make sure there's platforms where we can speak to each other, that nobody's listening to us, or speak face to face, because this is all being watched. So that's what's different than 200 years ago. They couldn't do those sorts of things 200 years ago because they didn't have the technology to do it. Well, they know that if we get angry enough, we'll come together in large groups, and they want to know how to disperse us effectively And you better believe it, they've come up with what they need.

0: So as we move forward and try to do something about what's happening around us, we have to be careful. We have to have, like, I don't know, a group of us become the security advisors or the technology advisors or, the physicist or the people that study such things need to be front and center in the conversation. That's my opinion.
1: Very interesting. So we have about 20 minutes left we're in this conversation. So I'm wondering if we've kind of talked about some of the polycrisis kinds of threats. And
0: Right.
1: earlier in this interview, you mentioned the nine planetary thresholds for the Stockholm Resiliency Center. Maybe we could unpack that a little bit for our listeners because they might not be familiar with that. But I want to kind of land in a place where we're moving from that. So let's go a little bit deeper into that, the nine planetary thresholds. Would you mind sharing about
0: Well, we
1: that?
0: know we need oxygen to be on this planet, correct? Right. So, and what produces oxygen is algae in the oceans and the great tree belt in the Siberia. The above us, there's a big tree belt that goes around the planet that produces a lot of oxygen. And of course, then the rainforest produces a lot of oxygen. Well, those areas are continuing to be destroyed. The oceans become acidified, which changes how the algae grow. The dust that's supposed to blow out on the ocean to feed the algae, so they do bloom, so they do create the oxygen. That's being affected. The boreal forest is being affected because the permafrost is coming out of the ground. It's changing the ecology there, and so they're more prone to disease. So then there's vast swaths of them dying. And of course, the rainforest, they're still taking wood out of there. Ecuador's trying to keep their forest in place down there. And there was talk between the countries, the rainforest countries, being paid to keep those forests in place. Way back when I was at college, still about 10 years ago. I don't know where they're at now, but the forest is one of the nine planetary boundaries. I didn't study up on this before I got onto this interview. We could do a whole
1: Sorry.
0: show just about that, but that's an example of one of them. Of course, the carbon dioxide in the atmosphere, that's a boundary. We've passed that.
1: Ocean
0: Water.
1: acidification. Oh,
0: Right,
1: sorry.
0: the water systems, the health of the water systems, which means the groundwater, the surface water, the oceans, all of that. We have to have the water, the land mass that's being
1: Land
0: held,
1: use.
0: that's not being eroded. So that's a number of them there. There's three more. We
1: Novel
0: could do a show on,
1: entities,
0: yeah. Yeah,
1: novel.
0: probably. Yeah, probably humans or something are in there somewhere. Like I said, I haven't looked in on them for about 5 years now.
1: Yeah, no worries, no worries.
0: But
1: And it
0: we can
1: changed.
0: see in our own communities, though. We can see that the well water is getting contaminated. We can see that the streams are shrinking or becoming polluted. We can see that we have less native plants and more invasive plants. We can see that there's less habitat, and whatever habitat there is, it's not connected. So the animals and the birds, they can't get from one, they're called islands, they can't get from one place to another in order to reproduce. We can see that we're not paying attention to biodiversity. We're not making sure that the native plant stock is being preserved. We can see that we have way too many roads, which bisect everything. I could see about half the roads going out and we'd still be fine. We could see the amount of toxins put into the environment through corporate agriculture. And let's not forget people in urban areas spraying their lawns and all that, and that running down the storm drain. And then the sewage treatment plant, what are people dumping down their sinks and all that? What's happening in there? I've gone into sewage treatment plants. I can see what they take out of the waste stream there. It's not a pretty sight. And I can see the Kickapoo River when we get a lot of rain. I can see all the silt, and I can smell the manure coming in from the big CAFO nearby. And I can see that we have a government that says it protects the environment, but actually it's a lie. That they're a wall between us and industry to make sure we don't stop industry because all they do is hand out permits to pollute. But we can't do anything at all. They'll slam us. But if you are a business, a large enough business, you can do whatever you want, just pay the right person. And that's everywhere. I mean, that's at the federal level, that's at the state level, that's at the local level. corruption and graft and giving money to people so they can destroy the planet happens all the time. And I could see agricultural policies that put small farmers out of business, making it impossible for them to make a living, and then handing public tax dollars in the form of subsidies to people that hold tens of thousands of acres of land but don't even farm it, but they sit on a couch. They're called couch farmers. They get 90% of the subsidies, and cotton farmers get subsidies, and cotton farmers don't produce any food, and cotton is the most chemical-intensive agriculture in the world, and we give them subsidies, and they destroy the land. I mean, it's all like the opposite of what it should be.
1: Right.
0: There should be support for small farmers. There should be support for small communities. There should be support for small for schools. There should be support for the elders. We have an aging population now. The baby boomers are going to bust open our economic. I mean, we're not going to be able to handle it. Why are we building AI data centers? We should be building nursing homes for the baby boomers, because that's the big issue. We're not going to take care of our elders now. We're going to like make donkeys with people's heads on and let our elders rot in a ditch somewhere. I mean, it's insane. It's the opposite of what we should be doing. I mean, our society here in the United States is so irresponsible. And I don't mean the people themselves. I mean the policies and the governance and the implementation of what it actually should be is extremely irresponsible. It's almost childlike. It's like, not to pick on kids, but maybe a two-year-old not really understanding how it's all connected. And that if you're here, you should be doing a good job so the next generation has some water to drink and can find an apple that isn't full of chemicals. I mean, like I said, I can't wrap my head around it. I thought I would be in a way better place in this country by now. I've been working on this for 40 years. It's just insane.
1: Yeah, I'm hearing all that, and I'm reminded. So if I could share also a little bit about how I landed, why I'm calling myself a bog witch, what's going on, why is this the context?
0: Oh, yeah, go for it.
1: All of the things that you're describing, starting with the those nine planetary thresholds that include, carbon dioxide. We're over-consuming is one of the big themes. Especially in the Western world, in the United States in particular, people who have a little bit more than average in particular, who fly, who eat meat, who, all the ways that we are over-consuming. And I was also looking at, like the metrics of these of those nine planetary thresholds, and then there's also metrics related to community health that are like the donut economics people look at things like you were saying, education and healthcare and transit and all of the different things that make life work. How well is this municipality or this bioregion doing in that regards? And I connected with these people who are designing a game called Meta Chrysalis. So the meta crisis is the crisis about the crises, right? There are so many simultaneous crises, not only ecological, not only democratic, our governance crises, not only different kinds of cliffs that we're falling off with our demographics and reproductive, sperm counts and things like that, but if we imagine the crisis spiraling down, there is a counter opportunity for us to look at this as like the chrysalis that we're in, and we are going to figure out our way out of it. And so, gamifying my life by imagining what this metachrysalis is that I'm in, this game format looks at how do we examine how it is in the Milwaukee watershed. I had a game set designed for the Milwaukee River watershed. How can I make the smallest little bite-sized move that would be aligned, would be coherent with climate solutions, with a nature-based degrowth, permaculture pattern, right relationship kind of future? How do I even identify something that might fit into that category, and how can I make one step moving forward in that path? And so I've been playing this game, kind of like a Dungeons and Dragons game, where you come up with a character sheet of what your attributes are, and then you go out and do campaigns. And so I came up with this character sheet, and the attributes that I came up with were things like being an edge walker and noticing patterns and noticing the way that things are happening, and how I might interact and change, in one little way, and modify that. And so that's where this Bogwitch character came from, who's an edge walker, who is a futuristic survivor of these transitions, and is looking is harvesting, or it has. I'm kind of getting lost in my pronouns here. If I'm the bog witch, or she's the bog witch, or they're the, I'm not sure who is who, because
0: All the above.
1: it's autobiographical. But hosting a radio show where I interview cool people like you, who are understanding or describing their context and how they're responding to it and how they're organizing. And so the radio show is a move in the game, but I've also connected with other people locally and regionally, and well, and globally, who have created a character, and we are thinking about, like, well, what can the three of us do? What can the four of us do? And we've been playing, and it's kind of fun to kind of think of it as a game.
0: That's interesting because you use that as a metaphor. I use biology as a metaphor. So I think of enzymes and I think of how our body makes useful proteins that do work and what do we need to add into these proteins to do work. And you can actually look at cellular structure and look at how they work on a microscopic level and understand how they conserve energy. Basically, we want to conserve energy because our body doesn't want to waste energy. So we have to think about how to best do what we do without wearing ourselves out and conserving our psyche, our body, our energy so we can get up and we can do the things we need to do. And so it's hard for people to do that don't have access to proper sleep, a proper environment where they feel safe, adequate nutrition, clean water. Those people that are under that kind of stress cannot operate at the level that someone like I can, that has clean water and access to organic food that I grow, and I can go somewhere where it's quiet and get a good night's sleep. So, the 100 monkey principle is if 10% of us were to do this work, we could shift the whole thing. So, it's going to be the 10% of us that are lucky enough to not be oppressed like a majority of the people are. They can do it. They're just stuck in this system. But there's one thing that I forgot to mention, the big P, okay? Patriarchy. That's the number one thing we have to hit. That is what's causing everything. War making, putting emphasis on unnecessary things that stroke certain people's ego, the God complex, power domination, control, competition. This is what we're up against. I mean, they tried to deal with it in the 60s. You know how they got treated. So we need to actually like bring it back around because there needs to be balance. We're out of balance. There's too much male war-making energy and not enough regenerating, healing, spiritual in a good way, community energy out there. So we have to change the narrative. We have to not lose. And I'll say this. This is one thing I'm going to say. Stop calling a group of people guys. I don't do that. I call them folks. I do not call them guys because that is a tenet of patriarchy and that has happened in the last 10 years and it drives me absolutely insane. It's either there's a group of guys or a group of gals. And if there's both, then you say folks, right? Don't call women men. And that's just one simple example of how I see male domination everywhere. Now, it's probably because I'm 62 years old now. I've had many, many years to experience this, but we have to change our language. We have to change what we value. We have to like reward people that are like, or men, I should say, men that are doing things that help their community. And you have to be a brave guy to do these sorts of things, right? Because you get slammed by the other men. So like, there's a lot of male heroes out there just rejecting that crap, that toxic masculinity, and doing the right thing. We need to reward those men because it has to come from the reform has to come from the male community. They don't listen to women. So we have to change that whole patriarchal thing. But how much time do we have left? Because I have to make one more. Okay, so, but studies have shown when there's resource competition, vanishing resources, and there's more and more competition, and this is what we're up against. They've studied different communities of animals, not people. I don't think they can study people. The testosterone levels go up, and there's more fighting. So if we keep making it so people don't, particularly men, can't get the resources they need to take care of their families and everything else, they're going to get violent because they don't have the resources. And who's doing that? The billionaires. We got to take out the billionaires. We got to go back to communitarianism. Make sure people can have a decent life. We have to limit our family sizes so we don't have children that don't have any resources at all. There's nothing wrong with that. Indigenous people limit their family size all over the world. They're smart about it, right? We can do that and just build a new society, but have balance between the male and the female. I'm not saying go all the way over and just be female. I'm saying there has to be balance between these two principles.
1: Amen. Amen. Oh, thank you. My goodness. We have been talking with Julie De La Terre from the Driftless area and doing wonderful
0: from the things. Cosmos. I just floated in.
1: We've been able to use technology to have this conversation across the miles here.
0: Well, if you look at me, my head's floating like the Wizard of Oz. You can't see the rest of my body, so it looks like I'm floating in the cosmos.
1: Exactly. Exactly. So we've got, three and a half minutes left. In closing, how do we want to leave our listeners today?
0: I would say don't be afraid of your neighbors. Go out and talk to your neighbors and treat them as you would want to be treated. And think about the future for your children and your grandchildren, and think about what you can do that's good for the people around you and good for the planet on a daily basis. Maybe spend a minute in the morning thinking about that. And every little act, it's fine. You can only do what you can do. So don't wring your hands and say, I can't change this whole thing, because if we all have the intention of creating a better space, hopefully that will manifest, because a lot of us, don't be hopeless, in other words. I'm trying to say, don't give it up. We have, like, just like the birds migrate every year and the monarchs migrate and the trees grow and everything, the non-humans are at it all the time. We can't give up on us. We can't give up on them.
1: Amen. Amen. So again, we've been listening, having a conversation with Julie De La Terre. I'm so excited I get to meet you in person next week in Madison.
0: It's been fun.
1: Yeah. And continue these conversations. Maybe in the future, we could have you on again. I think it would be great to hear more of your insight. And we were originally going to talk about the no765.org and the kind of legal strategies for resisting the 765. Is there any websites or upcoming events or anything that you'd like people to, how can people get involved?
0: First of all, bone up on what the 765 is by going to 0765. There's a tremendous amount of information there created by a local guy named Michael Brown here. Great job. And then look up community rights and what that movement is, and look up rights of nature, what that movement is. It's easy to find on the internet, and start looking at it and looking at how people are using it, how courageous they have to be, and where it's happening. And it's a movement. It's a global movement. The community rights and rights of nature movements are global. But like I said, the United States is a hard place to get it going, but we can do it.
1: Awesome. And I

0: Bogwitchradio.com and have found the Bogwitch Story Hour there, the archive. Earlier this year, I interviewed Rita Manitowis about the Rights of Nature work and the Conservation Congress work that that she's been doing in the state here. And again, thank you for your time, Julie. I really appreciate everything you've shared with us. And looking forward to continuing this conversation.
1: Sounds good. We'll talk to you later. Thanks a lot for having me on. Hi to all you people out there. Keep up the good work.
0: Thanks so much.
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1: Thank you for tuning in to Self-Expression with Super Ego.

Something different about my show tonight, that I'm going to be playing all beats that are on my BeatStars that are available for sale. Because it's crunch time now. And I've been spending the past couple weeks like updating all my license terms, and I have new prices and everything. Level up. And this one of my favorite beats I've ever made is called Planet Craft. It's mainly a drum and bass beat. It's a whole symphony though.

Yes, indeed. What a way to start the show for September 30th, 2026. Yes, indeed. I don't know what I'm going to call this episode. That's kind of what I've been doing lately, is like throughout the episode, I'm like, oh, yep, that's the name. That's the name of the episode. But I will say, though, that for tonight's show, I'm going to be playing a lot of my favorite beats, because a lot of my favorite beats are on my BeatStars. If you want to buy any beats, if you're an artist, if you just want to listen, that's cool too. You don't have to buy anything. But if you're an artist that wants to like rap over one of my beats, you can check out beatstars.com/superegobeats. And I have like a lot of my stuff on there, probably like 300 beats. And you know, I've made like 20,000 my whole life, and I'm always making more beats. But my favorite ones, like the ones that are like done and done, sequenced, arranged, mixed, all that type of stuff, those are the ones that are on my BeatStars. So I'm going to be playing a lot of my faves. Without further ado, the name of this beat is called Fatal Fury. If it plays, at least. Da-na-na. Will it play? This remains to be seen. Dun-dun-dun-dun-dun-dun. Okay, it's not playing, so we're going to play it on the website. Here we go.

I want to play it on my NPC so I can mess with it. Yeah, I'm spoiled. Spoiled like old. There we go.

The name of this was called Horror Film Fluke. And I love this beat so much, I might have to kick a rapper now. Yeah, see if I can do this. Yes, yes, I can. Yeah, yeah, musical zealot. I love cultures of people, sculptures of feeble compared to the soul of the real. Your beautiful essence can never be broken. I see you through the pain, the emotion, and evil. These are the lessons, like in the dojo with keto, with super ego. I'm open and regal, cope with the lethal. And I hope that you know in the cheat code. So many sequels with the same scenes or plots. The script I wrote on the easel that inks my dreams and thoughts.

Nothing left to crash into. Self-sabotage your ballyhoo, but with the right attitude, the people complete the alley-oop. Show gratitude for everything that's ever happened in my life. Even the bad itch, that's what gave me passion. Kids snapping. Don't even know what happened. Snapping. Mad it. I forgot about my BeatStars. Like I know it, right? I have it. I've had it for years and years at this point. But it's like I post all of my like beats that are done on here. And a lot of the stuff I've been playing, it's like all stuff that's like works in progress. So it's nice to have it like, okay, these are my beats that are ready to be thrown out into the world. And now we're stumbling into a whole nother realm right now. So this is a horror, like, so every song, every beat title that I'm saying, those are all available on my BeatStars. And once again, this is Horror Film Fluke. I think I made this beat because it's like, it was an accident. It was kind of like a fluke, honestly. Especially those keys that go well, so well with those strings and stabs right there. Ugh. And it just fell into place. This beat right here. Oh, that beat right there. And now this beat right here is called Ironborn. Inspired by medieval film, I suppose. Back in 1334, when films were created.

to me, reminds me of like a, it has like a Wu-Tang vibe to it, like very Wu-Tang, but slow. So I say like Griselda,

Also, if you're an artist and you want your music featured on my radio show, I really am trying to like dedicate maybe 30 minutes to my own beats, but I really want to start dedicating 30 minutes to local music as well. Because I don't need to play my beats for like a whole hour. That's like kind of insane a little bit.

0: I love that beat so much. Just like what's the actual? There's like the district. So like I had the beat title and on the beat stars, but then I have like descriptive words about it. So it's like that one's like sad, epic choirs, and the name of that beat is called "End of Life Itself" because it sounds so like epic and like cinematic type of vibe or whatever. The next beat here is called "Flower Dust," majestic kung fu boom bap beat. For all my Wuja heads, one of my favorite types of like movie genres, Wuja would be like Crouching Tiger, Hidden Dragon, Hero, Lady Snowblood, any like epic kung fu flick, I guess. Yeah. I don't know what Wuja actually means. I mean, I understand like what it represents, but I actually want to look up the name of it though. Wuxia translates literally to martial chivalry or martial hero. It is a traditional genre of Chinese fiction, film, and popular culture that follows the adventures of martial artists living in ancient or imperial China. Wu means military, martial or physical force. Zha means chivalry, heroism, or a code of honor embodied by the I don't know how to pronounce this, Jacques or something. It's Xiake, wandering independent warriors who protect the weak. That's dope. I love that. I like that. Yeah. That's definitely one of my favorite like film genres. I think the first one I ever saw really when I was a kid was I'd say maybe Crouching Tiger, Hidden Dragon. Maybe there's one before that, I just don't remember 100%. Curse of the Golden Flower, I just saw that recently. So good. From the same director as Hero. I don't know how to pronounce his name, but I think it's Yamal or Ha. I'm totally chopping that too. Hold on, let me find that. This beat is fire though, I'll say that. Yeah, Zhang Yimou. I don't know how to pronounce it. I apologize for my pronunciation, but Zhang Yimou, he did like a lot of awesome movies. But I think like the first one I ever saw from him though is Hero. And then yeah, he did Flowers of War, which is really good too. It's Christian Bale. Curse of the Golden Flower, I just saw recently. He did The Great Wall. Never saw that actually yet, honestly. I think he did. I'm pretty sure that he did The Memoirs of a Geisha, but I'm not quite 100% sure. Maybe not though, because Geisha is Japanese. I'm gonna have to double check that. Nah, I don't wanna play that beat yet. That beat is so crazy, dude. Here, I'm not prepared for this actually. We're gonna go onto my website here and play some. Oh, here's a cool beat. This is actually. This beat is sold, actually. Officially. Sold an exclusive license to this beat. It's called Magical Flute. I love this beat right here, though. I'm gonna let it kind of play out and breathe to it.
1: I like how this sounds.
0: Me too. Oh, no, not Memoirs of a Geisha, House of Flying Daggers. He did do that movie, though. I get those two mixed up a lot.

You are now listening to Self-Expression with Super Ego on River West Radio, 104.1 FM, WXRW, Radio LP Milwaukee. Actually, this beat sounds like a good intro beat. And funnily enough, the name of this is called Introducing. Magical, inspiring synth organ boom bap beat. Maybe I'll use this as a second intro, right? Because I have my intro. But maybe I'll use this as a second intro. I like that. And then I can talk over it. Ooh, I like that idea. I mean, I'll talk over all my beats, but this is like an actual intro type beat. But yeah, to reiterate, 5 grains of rice on my dinner plate. No, but well, thanks to EBT, not really though. But yeah, I really am trying to find more local music to play, you know? Really starting to get back, like, into the business of it, like all that stuff, right? Like, because making music is fun, I love it, and it's my driving force is expressing myself and connecting with others. But there is this whole other side of the whole thing, right? The business aspect. So I spent literally the past week, maybe even 2 weeks, to like really like read through my previous contracts and license terms and update them and make them better. And yeah, so now we're all good.

I will continue playing my beats, I guess. And I'm open to non-Milwaukee, too, you know? I love Milwaukee. I always will. However, there's this whole world out there. And musicians and artists from all over the world, like, each bringing their unique perspectives to music. And I want to hear that. Because I'll learn. I will learn from that, too. Getting jazzy now, huh?

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Some of these beats, it's like, I made them so long ago, I don't even remember them. Really. Ooh. I remember them by title. Like this next beat. Ooh, I haven't heard this beat in a minute since I made it. Oh, I don't have it though. Not on my MPC at least. Well, I'll play it on the computer. All right, if this beat doesn't switch up in the next 2 seconds, I'm done with it. Ooh. Saved by the switch up.

0: Wow. 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

0: Dude, that's crazy. 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I'm good. We're good. I'm bored. You're still on my mind. Okay, that's not my beat. Well, sometimes it does. It'll still switch. Here we go.
1: Gee whiz, these beats are neat. Here you go.
0: This one right here, this is called Clean House. Like a dark, jazzy kind of a... with super bass.

Ooh, on my MPC, I found a big stock of all my beats that I posted like online. We're gonna snap on these. I'm just gonna kind of run through them because what we got? We got about 30 minutes or so. Man, I'm bored already too. That is the thing. It's like, that's why I keep making new beats, because I get so bored after a while. I'm like, okay, I've heard these a million times before. I mean, they're new to you, and that's awesome. Yeah. I'll have more patience for myself.

such a weird beat. I love that beat so much. I like the weird beats. Speaking of Wuja, I guess, though, bringing it back to that, I made this beat after I saw Shadow. That's also Zhang Yimou. I know I'm chopping that movie, though, from 2018. Yeah. That's all I got for that. The name of this episode is going to be called Beats for Sale. So I really am, like, getting back into selling beats again, like... And it's taking it more serious, I feel like, you know? Not that I never didn't. Wait, what? Double negative. Yeah. But, you know, like, just being more intentional with, I guess, the business side of it. That's something I never fully understood, so I kind of just, like, try to sweep it under the rug. But the truth of the matter is, yes, I'm making music for my self-expression and connection with others. However, there is the reality is, though, that there is another side of it. And I want to learn about that. I don't want to just sweep it under the rug and then I'm like getting taken advantage of or leaving potential, I don't know, stuff on the table, right? Money on the table. I want to know what's going on and like cover myself and protect myself and make it beneficial for everybody involved. So yeah, that's kind of been my mindset in regards to all that. And it's taken me a long time to kind of face that because my beliefs with money were always so scarce, I guess. Yeah. But I did this yoga thing on Sunday for it was hosted by Tribal Yoga School. It was this full moon beach yoga thing where it was literally yoga on the beach as the full moon is rising with like 600 people there. And a big intention for that for me was letting go of scarcity and allowing abundance into my life, especially financially. But it became like in the session, it became more about like allowing abundance into my life in regards to like people and connecting further with people. I know how to connect with people, but like to actually like further and deepen bonds, that's hard for me sometimes. So it was cool. It was really cool to do that. It wasn't just yoga though. It was like Kundalini breath work and like literal connection. Like Alyssa, the person that runs that session, she's like, all right, before we begin, you have to go hug 8 people that you don't know. I'm like, oh my God. Okay. And I did. It was fun. It was so cool to like step outside my own bubble in that way. And then we did meditation and like breath work and like literal ancient Kundalini practices. And then we got into the yoga and that was a lot going on there too. It was like super intense. And then we did like a super dope connection thing, another one. And yeah, it was, and all while the full moon is rising, the harvest moon, which I think we're still in, maybe. Yeah, I think so. Cause the full moon phase lasts for like 3 days. And then the effects are felt for me. I feel them beforehand and then afterwards for a couple of days too. So there's one more session of that though, through Tribal Yoga School. That'll be October 25th, I believe, the last full moon yoga session of this year until next year when it starts getting warmer again. Because winter freezing yoga does not sound that fun. So that'll be October 25th. If you want to check them out on Instagram,

0: tribal yoga school, and there's one more session. And the cool thing about that is it's super affordable. It's not like they're like charging an arm and a leg. It's like literally, I don't want to play that beat actually, not for this. What do I want to play? Oh, perfect.
1: Perfect.
0: Yeah, and I've been looking for a yoga place, like an affordable yoga place. I'm all about affordability and accessibility. And a therapist, one of the therapists of the place that I go to, she recommended a place. I'm not going to talk about it yet because I have to go check it out before I actually blast it on air, right? But affordability and accessibility is super important for me. And spaces where it's like judgment-free. Because that's the scariest thing, is to like go to a place and then feel like you're judged, or wonder if you're going to be judged or whatever, you know? So, oh, you know what? Speaking of which, though, I will shout out Red Schaefer MMA, mixed martial arts, a place that I do jiu-jitsu at, Brazilian jiu-jitsu. It's a really cool spot. I think it's the most affordable jiu-jitsu place in all of Milwaukee. Very, very affordable. Good community vibes. It's not like super competitive. I mean, there are competitors, but like the actual culture of the place, of the dojo, is not competitive. Very family oriented. They have kids classes, they have women's classes as well, I believe, and it's just a cool vibe there. Highly recommend. And I just gotta shout them out, because jiu-jitsu changed my whole life. It changed the way I interact with not only other people but myself and the world. So definitely shout out to them. I love jiu-jitsu, I love yoga. And the combination thereof is like super, it's like it just covers all the mental health bases for me, you know? And this beat is fire. This is called As Long as You're Still Breathing, There's Hope. I don't know if I want to sell this beat though. This beat is amazing. Can I just play peaceful beats for the rest of the remainder of this program? I think so. That's really, as a sensitive person, as a HSP, which means highly sensitive person, kindness and gentleness and, I guess, yeah, those things, really. Empathy, understanding, those are really important to me. But definitely gentleness and kindness. Bam, bam. But sometimes I get into my Aries rising mode where I'm like, okay, let's go, let's do this, let's make this happen, let's act, right? It's all of it. It's everything. Everything, everywhere, all at once. Once. Googly eyes on the pebble. But this beat. Aww. It's gonna stop now. Okay. Everything unfolds as it's supposed to.

Yeah, I like beats like this right now. And by right now, I mean like in this moment, like literally in this moment right now. Like jazzy, boom bap, peaceful beats, I guess.

when I made this beat, I was like, eh, I don't like this beat. And now it's one of my favorite beats. That's the interesting thing about, I guess, anything, really. Like, for me, it's like, ooh, especially my beats and stuff. It's like, I might not like something, but it'll grow on me later. Oh, really? It's just a loop. We're going to play one more time so I can find another beat, because I am not prepared for this. We are not prepared for a follow-up question. Ooh, I found a raw beat. I forgot about this beat. I think this is the one right here. Maybe? We'll see. Yeah. I love this beat right here. This one, I made this a long time ago, though. This is such a peaceful beat, too. It's like perfect. Perfect. 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River West Radio. I said that twice, actually. Oh, why did it fade out now? Do it. Oh, dude. Oh, my goodness. I'm finding some old beats, dude. Some fire old beats. Nice. And these are all available on my website, too. I think I accidentally grabbed, like, the fade-out version of that beat, though. Still fire. I think next time I'm going to bring my looper and we'll make some beats live. I miss making beats live.

I like that. I like that. 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I gotta set up my phone in a way that makes sense.

0: Yeah. Do I have a choice, or has my fate been written? And would my perspective even make a difference? Grateful to be alive, but I'm still making wishes. Come a long way from stress to survive. Breaking dishes, throw pennies to a new fountain. Who found it? Beyond 2,000 clouds, shrouding a blue mountain. And every new person I meet's another possibility to see things in a new way within this awkward symphony. It's not solidity, it's liquid, transforming and moving. Trying to get into the groove of being human within these systems of dreams, illusions. I just wanna live in peace and union with my peeps and my people, making beats and grooving and traveling the world to meet the humans, speaking fluent to ease confusion from streets to the ruins to release this music.
1: Oh, that's perfect. Perfect. And actually, it's interesting. I really do believe in synchronicity, because like even everything I was talking about earlier, it's like represented in this verse. Like talking about, I just want to live in peace and union. Every new person I meet is another possibility to see things in a new way. I was just talking about meeting people and like getting unique perspectives. Come on now. All right, we'll do another one.

We live at River West Radio on self-expression with super ego to kick a verse, not free flow. Yo, yo, yo. Snap my fingers and crack my toes. Release the stress, I'm feeling blessed and magical. Neutralize negativity, transmute to acceptance. Relieve the ego and let lead my inner essence. Talking about love, that's the most important thing. One with the universe as the pendulum swings. From intelligent things to a place of pure feeling. Sending peace to you through the pain that you're dealing. We all fighting battles, on that we similar. The experiences might vary, but the emotions are familiar. We just trying to make sense of this and it's a lot unknown. But I'm okay with that, cause I know that I'm not alone. From thoughts to goals, feelings to open hearts, I don't wanna hold it in cause it glows in the dark. Here we go again, cause we hold within stars. Illustrate the night sky till we know who we are. Y'all. I like that beat. Alright, so here, I got like about two more. Let's see, we got about 9 minutes left. That's perfect because I got two beats left. So the name of this one is called Rebuild. Super epic, sad, hopeful. Those things tend to go hand in hand for me though. Hi, my name is Super Ego. Peace to all my people.

0: once again.
1: One of the illest beats ever made. Helps me with my inner peace, let it play. Symphony of better days, conducted in pretty lights, on gritty nights to celebrate. Yeah, being alive and elevate, she really nice. All I ever wanted was a smile and some sticky rice. In this life, with a style and it's different light. The misfits, the outcasts, the vivid types, nearby divergent with the words that I'm spurting. Hope you get the letters, might be burning in the furnace.

All right. We are nearing a close of me just, I don't know, mainly playing my beats, but expressing myself over them as well. And whatever pops up, that's what the show is called, Self-Expression with Super Ego, where I play beats and kind of work through things in real time. If like a thought pops up, I kind of explore it instead of sweeping it under the rug. I just kind of express it and see what happens, see how it unfolds, see what beat to play next through that thought or that feeling, and just kind of let, yeah, it's the origami of life. And now, without further ado, I'm gonna play another beat. This is one of my favorite beats as well. It's not sad, it's more happy and hopeful. It's called Merry Christmas. I must have made this on Christmas. yeah. And thank you for tuning in. This has been Self-Expression with Super Ego. We're about to hit 555 as well. It's like almost perfect. 555. And in fact, I just looked up what all these numbers mean, right? Because I've been seeing a lot of angel numbers lately. And I kind of read through them, actually. This is according to Joanne's angel numbers, by the way, though, which is a really good, she's an expert on the angel numbers. So I'll let this drop first. We'll start with 555, though, because it is 555. 555 signifies change, transformation, freedom, significant shifts, breaking out of old patterns, new opportunities, and movement towards greater personal freedom. Not bad, not bad. Five, five, five, five. 111 is manifestation, thoughts, beginnings. Pay attention to what you're thinking about when you see it. Joanne associates 111 with thoughts and intentions beginning to take form, new beginnings, intuition, and spiritual awakening. 222, balance, trust, patience. Things may be developing even when you cannot see the results yet. It's associated with faith, cooperation, relationships, harmony, and trusting timing. 333, creativity, communication, spiritual support. Very expressive energy, creativity, art, communication, growth, encouragement, and using your natural abilities to uplift others. Joanne particularly connects 333 with the Ascended Masters. 444, foundations, protection, keep going. Stability, work, determination, grounding, and support. Joanne's longer description basically says, continue doing what you're doing, listen to your intuition, and keep building. Actually, I saw 444 when I was on my way to the radio station here, and that's something that I'm dealing with, or like working through, is like just, yeah, keeping going pretty much. We talked about 555. The next is 666, home responsibility rebalance. Joanne connects the underlying six energy with home, family, nurturing, healing, responsibility, and restoring balance. So it isn't inherently an evil number in this numerology system. It's more of a recalibration towards balance.

0: 777, spiritual development, intuition, inner wisdom. 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

0: Every morning I wake up dying to live. I talk to my ancestors, I follow in silence. Away, away, away from the noise. The noise is the craziness that travels through the veins of my people, killing them on contact, raiding the spirits of those who shine. We must breathe. We must breathe life into those things that matter. Our children, our future, our us, our we, our us, our us, we, our. They still kill our children. Bury them in no-name graves behind Alabama jails. They still kill our children, driving along nameless counties like Walla County and sundown states like Texas. They still kill our children with their knees embedded in their necks as a whole world would watch him smother, made to participate in his own nightmare. They still kill our children while they jog, loving and living and dreaming and loving and dreaming and reaching and loving and dreaming and loving and dreaming in a world that is incapable of loving them back.
1: All right. Hello. It's a pleasure to be back. I'm Ramona, and I am here with Deborah, and we are both hosting tonight. We shout out prayers for Sandra Jay and her family. And we are awaiting her return, a healthy return, as she heals.
2: I also want to say shout out to Shiar and Remy. Again, as Ramona just said, we're really praying for the family, Sandra Jay and Remy, because Sandra just lost her brother, Remy, in that case, his uncle.
1: Yeah. Hearts are heavy with that. Let us take a moment of silence and set for prayers, and we'll start right now, and we'll be right back.
2: We're back. It's been a really interesting week these past 4 days, especially when you think about the deficit that Milwaukee has in our city budget. So I have a question. First, I'm going to share with you guys some information, and then I'd like to hear your thoughts, especially yours, Ramona.
1: Oh, okay.
2: With Milwaukee facing a city deficit, should the Common Council request a raise that would take effect in 2028? On 9/26, the Common Council and Mayor adopted a revised pay policy that cancels interim matching raises for the current term, shifting to an 8% increase with 2% annual bumps for the next term starting in 2028. The reverse plan passed 10-5. Economically, Milwaukee alderpersons stand well into the top tier of income earners compared to the constituents they represent. An individual alderperson's salary is $84,205 annually, which is roughly 2.5% times what the average worker or their constituents earn in the city of Milwaukee. The alderpersons that support this raise states that, number one, that it attracts competitive this competitive salaries attract alderpersons who can afford to do this job and create quality income. Also, they said the reason why it needs to be raised is because they oversee 40,000 residents each, also with complex municipal operations, public safety budgets, and infrastructure projects. They argued that compensation should reflect the workload and their professional responsibilities. And last but not least, they claimed that the 2028 will provide a buffer for our budget, city budget, and it won't take effect until 2028 and won't affect our presently strained budget. Your thoughts, Ramona?
1: Ooh, you know, I've been listening and trying to be open-minded and not objective. However, it's hard to be that way when we, in the city of Milwaukee, the median income is about $54,000.
2: Right.
1: And I personally have been advocating and pushing that minimum wage needs to go up in the state of Wisconsin, number one. And number two, we need our organizations and corporations and employers need to increase wages for Milwaukeeans here in the city of Milwaukee. Now, I think that all people deserve increase in wages, and I'm not going to say they don't deserve it, but what I'm going to say is how dare you do this when the rest of the people are suffering? That's where I'm looking at it, like, you know, from that perspective of like, wow. And then you vote on a continuous raise. And I'm just amazed that even passed. But, you know, like I said, people...
2: It didn't pass yet.
1: Oh, it didn't pass yet.
2: Well, it passed with the Common Council Personnel Committee that brought it before the full Common Council. But now they have to hear feedback from us.
1: Okay, so Milwaukeeans, I suggest you get out there and you come out and advocate on which direction or how you want to see. Because from my understanding, isn't there a budget cut in the city of Milwaukee by $50 million or so? I might be off with my numbers, you know, and I'm not that person to be. But I'm from my understanding, there's a budget cut for Milwaukee and that they're going to increase parking citations, overnight parking. What else are they trying to increase?
2: They're
1: going to
2: double overnight parking. It used to permit cost $55. It's going to go up to $110.
1: Yeah. And so
2: our taxes, property taxes are going to go up.
1: And I understand that everything needs to what would you call that increase? But everything needs to increase, such as the average person's wages too, and that's not going up. But
2: is seniors' income going up?
1: Right, the influx of cost is steadily going up. I'm talking about transportation. I'm talking about food. I'm talking about even there are going to be changes in Medicaid, you know, and the average person is definitely feeling it in their pockets, because I know I do.
2: Right.
1: And I think that when they open this up for people, don't just sit there and take it. I am saying, people, connect with your aldermen and let them know where you stand with their increase, you know, and how much of an increase. And especially an ever so increase that would happen, you know, they're proposing that it'll happen every year after that, you know.
2: It'll begin in 2028. It'll happen 2% annually.
1: And I read somewhere, if I'm not mistaken, I was reading somewhere that puts them about an average of $90,000 that they'll all be making. So
2: $90,900 and something dollars.
1: Yep. So if you look.
2: Almost.
1: Deborah, I think We should be out there trying to run for all.
2: I'm retired. I can run.
1: Right. Or look.
2: They say retirees.
1: If your aldermen ain't doing what they're supposed to be doing, look.
2: Give us a call.
1: Right. Look, we need some aldermen that are going to be listening to their constituents, and really pushing for their change for their residents and creating change and good things that are happening in our communities. But I don't know, Deborah, what you think? You read that, but what are you thinking?
2: Well, I think the surprising part was they initially tried to give themselves a raise. The Milwaukee city attorney told them that they can't vote to give themselves a raise. So that's when Alderperson Coggs suggested to give themselves a raise in the upcoming term. But in a way, that's kind of assuming, because you have to, that's during re-election time. So who's to say that you'll be the person who will have that job?
1: Right. And from my understanding, there's a couple of people that might be on the chopping block, but I don't know. We'll have to stay posted and keep a watchful eye, and we'll keep coming back and bring you the information as we get it, so that people can be informed and make decisions and reach out to your alderman, your city council.
2: Yes. The official Milwaukee 2027 budget is October the 5th, 2026, at 6:30 p.m., located at the Common Council Chambers, third floor, City Hall, 200 East Wells Street. If you come in person, you'll be able to share your testimony. If you just want to visit it online, you'll be able to give written testimony in the online portal.
1: And I say on that day, we need to come out. And we need to be lining them walls. There should be no, it should be standing room only, and it should be a line out the door waiting to get in.
2: Amen.
1: Amen.
2: Amen.
1: All right. Another thing that I, how about, you know what? We haven't been here. Well, I haven't in a couple of weeks, and I just
2: that's
1: feel so.
2: Both of us.
1: Yes. So discombobulated right now.
2: I was with Shiar.
1: Yeah. about 2 weeks ago, you were with him, and we had a week off, and we're really trying to get our schedules together to make sure we match, and so that we can come here and do the show and make sure that we are sharing and informing what we think that are important. However, since we haven't been here in a while, I want to talk about the gubernatorial race.
2: Okay.
1: And the two constituents that are not constituents, two why am
2: candidates.
1: I drawing, candidates. I am drawing a blank. It's the end of the evening, y'all. I have brain fog is kicking in. I've been working all day and coming in here. Look, I'm doing the best I can. But however, so the candidates, we got Tom Tiffany, and we have David Crawley.
2: Yes.
1: And those two are running for governor. Okay. And I was watching, I'm a social media person, so I like to peruse through the best of all of the social media networks. And what concerns me is that are our candidates addressing our community? Like coming to our community and inform, you know, letting, encouraging us to be involved and be involved, and so that we're abreast and we know what's going on and where they stand at. So what are your thoughts on that, Deborah? What do you think? How do you think this race is going, and where would you like to see it go?
2: I think that, you know, I've been frustrated with those same thoughts. I think that the media has hijacked what the people's true concerns are. They do share some correctly, but overall, they don't.
1: Right.
2: And our candidates, whether it's Tiffany or Crawley, need to be accessible throughout the state, but, you know, that we really need to feel that we have access to them here in the city. because, you know, you and I live in the city of Milwaukee. So that's a concern for us. You mentioned that someone on social media said that they haven't been, and that I don't know.
1: Well, there's a couple people that I follow and watch, and I thought, and some people that are new that I've seen, and they brought up concerns about, we already know that this particular candidate is not going to address our community.
2: Who, Tiffany?
1: Yeah, let's be real. But they were saying that Crawley, has not been present in the community. And I don't know if that's true or not, but I do know what I follow on social media and the presence of that. And when I saw this person, a random person making that, raising that question, I was like, I think that, like, if I'm thinking that and feeling that, and another person is thinking that and feeling that, how many other people could be feeling that? And I'm not I'm not throwing shade on Crawley, but I really hope that he hears this and he receives the message and the messages from people that do not come to your community.
2: Right.
1: You know, especially the 06, the 08, the 12, the 33, all of those zip codes, you know, especially you promote that you're from 06. So come talk to your community.
2: You know, I think that's a great suggestion. And with that being said, Milwaukee's the largest city in the state of Wisconsin. Why not have the debate in Milwaukee?
1: Right. In Milwaukee County. Yes. So Milwaukee County is the largest, almost hitting a million, right?
2: Yeah.
1: So
2: the city of Milwaukee, I was thinking specifically the city of Milwaukee, because it's over 560,000. So with that being said, why not have it in the city?
1: And you are correct. It's the largest city. And yeah, it should be befitting that they're here in the city of Milwaukee to have that debate. And and the clock is winding down. We are already about to embark on October 1st as of tomorrow.
2: Right.
1: And then that leaves us just a little over 30 days before it's voting time. And we are going to be picking our next governor, you know, potential governor for the state of Wisconsin. And there's a lot of people who are paying attention to this race, especially across the nation.
2: Right.
1: So I think it's worthy that, look, if you're anywhere out there, anybody knows Crawley, tell him, come out and get the support of the people of those zip codes that you are representing. And there are a lot of people, working class people, that are in those zip codes that do vote.
2: Right.
1: And encourage the ones that are potentially, that are thinking about voting, are on the fence there. You know, give them a reason why they should go out and vote. You know,
2: why there should be a stampede of voters.
1: Yes.
2: And, you know, I think it should become a rallying cry. If he was able to gain that kind of momentum within the city where people just wanted to really support him because he represents the whole Milwaukee, I think that would be awesome.
1: Yeah, and there are some good things that I'm hearing that are coming from the, you know, Crawley campaign, is that he did come out and say that he supported a moratorium for those data centers, and that the people should be the ones who choose and choose whether or not they, out of their community, whether they want a data center or not. And I'm happy to hear that he is in support of a moratorium on that, so that they can do the research and find out the pros and cons of whether a data center would be beneficial to the communities, and let the people decide. And that's how it should be.
2: Speaking of data centers, you know, with this new AI scare, I believe that's what I call fake news. Do you think that the artificial intelligence is the one who's supposedly pulling these shenanigans, or, which I believe, that it's a person behind the scenes?
1: You know what? I do know that you and Brother Shiar had your last show. You guys kind of covered that AI tactics and scares and what they want us to think. I have now, as an awoke person who is paying attention to everything, being awakened is hard to, you can't go back to sleep. You can't, right. You can't just turn it off and be like, no, I can't hear it or I can't think about it. But it raises a lot of good questions and a lot of, it gets me to think, and I'm hoping it's getting people to think, like, what would be the purpose of scaring people with this AI stuff? And it does seem, it's not a coincidence that these data centers, these these massive data centers are trying to come in and creep in, because they do have to support the use of AI. Now, what I want to say is that I am not in support of AI or these data centers at all, hands down. I will stand 10 toes down with that. And I'm going to give you a reason why. And I know we're coming up close to the break. We got a couple more minutes, but I'm going to try to be really quick with this. Last week, I was trying to pay some bills over the phone because I prefer to pay over the phone. I don't like to go on a computer because I feel like you put too much information on a computer, people can access it, right?
2: Me too. I feel the same way.
1: So, but when you do go call, you get, who do you get on the phone? You get these AI people, or choose prompt one, or let me know why you're calling in and I can get you to the best person and reroute you. They try to get you to work with that computer to best fit you to wherever. But
2: representative.
1: Exactly. And then, so I was trying to pay two bills, credit card bills, right, who come from the same company. When I applied for them, I wasn't thinking they're going to land at the same company, but they did. So I'm trying to pay my bills, both of them. And do you know that computer AI system sent my money to the same credit card company, and I made a double payment? Not because I selected it or choose. AI made a mistake.
2: Wow.
1: And when I caught it, because, you know, they send you emails to confirm your payment, right? I was like, wait a minute. That amount's supposed to go there, and this amount's supposed to go. No. So I called it back, because on the email it says, if you are not in agreement, you have so much time to say cancel it. So by the time I canceled it, 2 hours later, now 2 hours later, pay attention to that, they told me I couldn't cancel because it was already processed. So I was like, what?
2: Transfer it then.
1: That's what I said. Since you're the same company, just I'm the customer. I'm telling you, this is what happened. You can go back and listen to your little, you know, your recordings or what transpired, because your AI made a mistake, not me.
2: Right.
1: So I was told I had to put in a report and had to go through some fraudulent process, and then I will be notified in 30 days. And I said, well, that means that I got to come out of my pocket an extra certain amount
2: to make your payment timely.
1: Exactly. Otherwise, I'll be penalized for that. And I didn't want to be penalized. And I was upset. However, AI is not perfect. AI is man controlled. Behind that, behind the scenes, it's like the Wizard of Oz behind the scene. Who's manipulating that system? And not,
2: man.
1: So after that, so I had settled on, okay, fine. That credit card got a double payment, and this credit card, I'll just make the adjustments, right? I got an email, 2 days later, and it said it was fixed. But the man the representative
2: that you spoke to,
1: the manager, because I didn't want to talk to the representative no more. I want to speak to your supervisor, your manager. He told me there was nothing he can do, but all of a sudden it's fixed. But,
2: well, you definitely keep that email.
1: Oh, definitely. But I just thought it was definitely interesting and worth noting that they're pushing for AI and data centers, but there's errors in that. And I feel like all these jobs that will be taken, because they will be taken. And they're replacing them with the AI system. And I'm sorry, I'm a person who believes that there's errors that can happen, but the man behind it is still the one that can fix it.
2: They announced today on the news, I was pretty surprised, that they have the first AI school in Chicago, Illinois.
1: Wow.
2: Yeah. Now, you talk about eliminating jobs. And it's manned by a minimum staff in which they just simply make sure that students are listening to the AI, you know, interacting with the AI. And once they take their breaks, I think they only have to do 4 to 6 hours of school. And then after that, they're done.
1: But think about that. We're about to take a break in a minute, but think about it. It's dumbing down our systems, our children, right? And then also, it's having an effect on how they interact with each other. People are so awkward with each other now because they don't know how to socially interact with each other because everything is online. And did you hear about the PlayStation complaint?
2: No.
1: Oh, when we come back, we could talk about that because I thought it was interesting. I'm going to have to look it up. But right now, we are going to go on a break, and we'll be back shortly.
2: Yep, right underneath.
1: Yep, right here.
2: Yep.
1: All right. We'll be back.
2: Play.

0: Every morning I wake up dying to live. I talk to my ancestors, I follow in silence. Away, away, away from the noise. The noise is the craziness that travels through the veins of my people, killing them on contact, raiding the spirits of those who shine. We must breathe. We must breathe life into those things that matter. Our children, our future, our us, our we, our us, our us, we, our. They.
1: 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Milwaukee. You can also locate us on SoundCloud.
2: All right, we are back.
3: So do tell about, you just have everyone waiting to hear.
2: So I was watching, of course, you like, I'm this social media person and I follow, and there were some young men who were talking about PlayStation and how you have the licensing and the authorization that you, everything is bought on the PlayStation. Like, remember you used to have to go to the store and buy the actual games in the store?
3: Yes.
2: So now you buy those games and it's like downloaded on your PlayStation and whatnot. And there was some controversy over how, I want to get this right. Is there a way you can quickly look that up, Deborah? They, so PlayStation pretty much said to their buyers or their customers, their consumers, that when you signed this license and agreement, you knew that that was ours. And if you don't like it, pretty much you don't have to purchase from us, that you can stop using our services and stop using it. But those games and how far you got on those games, they own it and they keep it, and you don't have to have it no more.
3: Oh, so it's a download, or?
2: Yeah, they're okay. Downloaded onto the system.
3: Okay.
2: And so if anybody has any thoughts on that or information on that, or go look it up, because you know what, next week, what, when we come back next week, I'll have more information on that, because I think people need to pay attention to how consumers are treated.
3: Yeah, I see it right now. It says that Sony will permanently stop producing physical PlayStations game discs for new releases starting in January 2028, transitioning entirely to a digital-only licensee model. So it'd be sort of like streaming.
2: Right. That's kind of what they already are doing, and they're moving further into that. But there was a complaint. These two young men that were, had a podcast, and they were talking about how offended that when Sony came out with their statement, like, well, if you don't like it, oh, well, you know what to do. You know, like not coming out and saying, well, we're sorry for the inconvenience, or we do apologize for, you know, how you view it or how you see it or what's happening, to try to keep the consumer. No, they were like pretty much like, well, it's ours.
3: Well, I see what they're doing, because now since it's digital, number one, it's not a physical product anymore. Number two, it means that you can interact with people from anywhere. And number three, which, I'm not saying that this is the case, but for our conspiracy theorists, they can be watching you while you're playing.
2: Right. And how do you feel about that?
3: Well, I can see why the gentleman got upset, because it is a form of control. And you're being introduced to something that you may not want to be introduced to. And unless you're actually sitting there watching, who's to say what they may be subjecting your kids to?
2: Exactly. So I don't know. I think it's the era of streaming and going online. It goes back into AI. You know, like the control of AI, and how much control do you really want them to have?
3: Well, actually, it's the person who is programming AI. How much control do you want that person or persons to have?
2: Okay, I found it. So, look, it took me a minute. I do apologize. Several independent podcasts and gaming news shows have dedicated full episodes to Sony PlayStation recent anti-consumer controversies, legal battles, and consumer complaints. The dominant topic across these podcasts is a major class action lawsuit over digital ownership alongside Sony's announcement regarding all digital future.

0: Altis. It's spelled A-L-T-I-C-A-S-T. And the episode, The Importance of Physical Media, Sony's Anti-Consumer Practices. Those are, there are several other ones, but those are the top three. So that if you want to go down that rabbit hole, go down there. Because I was following it and saying to myself, wow, they don't have, to me, that's not even a respect for the consumers. And to come out with this, you know, anti, in their words, and I'm going to quote this, where it says PlayStation recent anti-consumers controversy over legal battles and consumer complaints. So they just kind of disregard it because they're like, oh, we're going to make our money anyways. But if you think about it, and these are, and the podcast that I was watching, it was mostly geared on like black and brown consumers and the money that they're spending into the system. And I'm going to pivot from that a little bit and talk about, because we haven't been here, the Converse commercial. Did you see that
1: one? Oh, yeah, with the white KKK hood. The only thing missing was the cutout eyes.
0: Yeah, and with the shoes dangling and hanging, and it looked like what appeared to me were brown legs, but, you know, that was just my perception of it. But when I seen it, I was like, wait a minute. Oh, my God.
1: I just wanted to add one thing about the digital product with PlayStation. The reason why they're doing it and the reason why they're changing so many things is because the largest population in the United States is 34 to 40.
0: Oh, wow.
1: See, there's a new generation kicking in.
0: Yeah.
1: And if you don't know, especially, and then the second largest is those younger than the 34-year-olds. So, and I hate to say it, but we're slowly phasing out.
0: Well, so, yeah, we're at the later end, the shorter end of the stick.
1: Well, though, more so me than you. And I said that to say this. If you become accustomed to something different, no matter what you and I say, they'll just think you and I are old school. And
0: dinosaurs.
1: Right, right.
0: We're dinosaurs in the making.
1: Even though we're sharing with them something, some intelligence or some enlightenment or education, they won't listen because they'll just think that we're not with the times.
0: Right.
1: But not realizing that they're being ripped off.
0: Oh, yeah.
1: Majorly.
0: They're being bamboozled.
1: Did you see Suzy Q? You know it's only one Suzy Q now?
0: No. Really?
1: And they went back to the original. I love Suzy Q. They had changed the recipe. And so I bought one and I was like, uh-uh. And then I happened to notice that Suzy Q only had one Suzy Q now. But guess what? It tastes like the old recipe.
0: Oh, okay. I'm going to have to go try that and sample that. You know, I've been on a...
1: one Suzy Q?
0: Right. But you know what? I've been on this journey of doing better. When you know better, you do better. I wish people would have talked and spoken to me life about health and nutrition and why it's important to stay physical and be healthy. Now, I do remember there was talk about it and people encouraging you. But, you know, maybe I was in that time where I just didn't listen. But now I'm paying attention. So I don't hardly go to any fast food places anymore. But once in a while, when my grandkids are with me, I'll indulge with them because they're hungry. And,
1: right.
0: And I need to feed them. And necessarily, and you know what? I really hesitate to do that because I don't want to feed them stuff that is not good for them. So I recently picked up my grandson from practice and he was starving. You know, athletes are always starving. And he was like, Grandma, take me to McDonald's. So I went to McDonald's. I indulged him and indulged in it while he was eating that. And I didn't really want to order anything off that menu. But I was hungry. So I decided I was going to eat some chicken nuggets.
1: One of my favorites.
0: Right. But you know what? They're not even made the same anymore. That tasted so bland and like cardboard and... It just

0: was different. I noticed it instantly. And I was like, well, maybe my palate has changed because I'm starting on my journey of eating different and recognizing what foods are good for me and not good for me. And definitely McDonald's is not good for me. But my palate was screaming and saying, heck no. This is nasty. I didn't even finish. I ordered a 10-piece nugget. The meal.
1: Mm-hmm.
0: I couldn't even eat all the fries because they're so salt. They were too salty for me.
1: Mm.
0: And then if I order them without salt, then they taste like cake cardboard. And when I had a 10-piece nugget. I think I finished four of them when I decided this is just nasty.
1: I agree with you that the chicken tenders have changed, and because chicken nuggets have changed. That's why I switched to the chicken tenders. And the chicken tenders taste like what the old nuggets used to taste, but they're better.
0: Oh, I'm not going to try it because I'm truly trying to change my lifestyle, my healthy living
1: lifestyle.
0: So,
1: But I went every time I brought after swimming with my grandkids on Grandma Day.
0: Seeing it usually right. It's the grandkids. But right. You know what? And that's just my opinion. I don't want McDonald's coming to sue me because I said something negative about their nugget. But man.
1: Well, if anything, they should be thanking us because there's an opportunity to get some feedback and for them to make some changes.
0: Yeah, I encourage that because you know what? Obviously, our younger generations are still going and still consuming from those places. And McDonald's, you need to get better.
1: Well, you know, again, because now there's a younger population, they can change the recipes and the things that we find that's not as good as what we remember or what we were used to. Now that's what they're used to.
0: Yeah, and look, since we want to tie everything in, you know, that could tie into AI making that meat, you know, with that Bill Gates stuff. And I don't know if that's what it tastes like. I don't want it. I don't want it. It just does not taste. It's not. I have been growing my own fruits and vegetables now.
1: I am too. I didn't this year, but I will go back to it.
0: Yes, and I yielded a good harvest for me and myself, right? And my you know, my son who lives in the household with me. And one of my favorite things that I found that I liked was the green beans.
1: Mm-hmm.
0: I never
1: fresh.
0: I've always, unless I went over to somebody's house or who was serving fresh beans, you know, I always enjoyed them.
1: Mm-hmm.
0: But it's nothing like growing your own and cooking your own
1: sauteed.
0: And tasting it. And it made me realize I ain't touching no canned green beans anymore.
1: Mm-hmm.
0: Or frozen.
1: Oh, you had
0: ones.
1: That many where you were able to freeze some?
0: No,
1: and put some away?
0: No, I didn't. But now I was spoiled. I'm looking at that can like,
1: So now you're just buying them fresh from the supermarket.
0: Yep, I'm buying them. It's changed.
1: Yep.
0: Like I said, my palate is changing. I am recognizing that. So McDonald's, don't hate on me too much because I know that just did not taste right to me. But you know what? I think even the younger generation, like you said, 30, was it 34 to 40?
1: I think it was 34 to 40 or 44. I forget now.
0: Well, in that generation, I do know that they're paying attention to what they're eating and consuming and eating a lot more healthier.
1: Yeah, 31 to 40.
0: Yeah, so, and my children are in that age range, right?
1: Mm-hmm.
0: So, and that's who encouraged me to change my diet and eat better was my daughter, who is in her mid-30s, and she was like, Mom, you need to try this. And she's got me trying all kinds of different, you know, fresh meals and also herbs and spices, you
1: mm-hmm.
0: know, on this self-healing and holistic journey. And I'm not Xing out medicine, but if you don't need the medicine and you can supplement it with something else or add to it so that you can reduce, you know, we need to stop being addicted to certain things are being told that we have to do, or we have to take these things in order to get healthy.
1: You know what you remind me of? This podcast I saw a day or two ago about Second Wind. And you're definitely fitting that totally.
0: Yes.
1: By just, changing your lifestyle and how you want to feel and what you want to eat. And, I mean, it's just to see it in real time with someone doing it, it's really exciting and encouraging.
0: Yes. And and you know what? When I eat something that is not agreeable, I pay attention to my body now.
1: Mm-hmm.
0: And I'm like, I'm not eating that anymore. Or that is off my plate, really paying attention to, because your body does talk to you. And I'm in a space now where I can listen to my body now.
1: Right.
0: And before, when I was in the hustle and the bustle of everyday grind of raising children, going to school, working two or three jobs just to raise my family and self-care, I didn't have time for self-care.
1: But you do now.
0: But I do now. So I really encourage our generation and above, look, take a look at that and really pay attention to what's going on. And I know that we are living in times that are discouraging and that are almost like doomsday times. Do you ever feel like you in that, where you can read something and you're like, where is this world going to, and where are we heading, and what is it going to look like? Hell, sorry, 1 year from now, 2 years from now, 5 years from now, 10 years from now.
1: I think for me, what keeps me to feel encouraged is, number one, that I know that there's nothing new under the sun. That's encouraging. Number two, I do focus on things that are good or positive, or what should we do to address existing issues locally, which you do too. And I believe in the serenity prayer.
0: I do too.
1: And with all of that, I'm okay.
0: And I want to give a shout out real quick, because there are some people, and I'm going to keep going back to, and you've heard me in other previous podcasts. I mean, not podcasts, on radio shows. Is that I'm going to encourage community, going back to community, know your community, connect with your community. And I want to give out a shout out to some community members that I think that are awesome, and they are great at what they're doing and encouraging community to participate, engage, and become healthier with their whole selves. And I'm going to shout out to Empower with Aziz Abdul. I hope I didn't bomb his name too much, because I'm bad with.
1: Aziz is a really special young man.
0: He's a powerhouse.
1: He really is.
0: He's a powerhouse, and he's a change maker, and he's doing some things out here.
1: He really is.
0: So I'm going to uplift him and praise him, and I ain't got nothing but good things to say about him. And then also with Metcalf Park, Melody McCurtis and her mother, don't punish me. Danielle Cross is her mother.
1: Okay.
0: And they're a team. And I think what makes them dynamic and special is that they're a mother and daughter team, and they are rocking it.
1: I think that's special.
0: That is, yes, in itself. And mm-hmm. they are rocking it out over at Metcalf Park. They are some change makers. They are making change in the community, and they deserve that respect and shout out to them. And forgive me if other things come to surface, and I'm going to be shouting out from here on out on our radio show.
1: As we go.
0: Because mm-hmm. I think we need to give people their flowers while they're here.
1: Yes.
0: Continue to encourage them. Continue to participate and uplift community.
1: I want to give a shout out to one, Marquesa Tucker, of the African American Roundtable. I think Marquesa and her team are doing a fabulous job in educating the city on the importance of the city budget. They're having people turn out. They're
0: yes.
1: educating them ongoingly, as well as dealing with food deserts.
0: Yes.
1: On the far
0: yes.
1: north side. So shout out to African American Roundtable and Marquesa Tucker.
0: Ooh, yeah. I think we should do that from now on moving forward, is making shed light on the community, who's doing the community thing and doing and rocking it out there. Because there's so many times people are going unnoticed. And I'm not saying that these people that we're shouting out to are not being noticed, but we really need to emphasize those who are those change makers that are out there. And I want to go back to, and they all, and I'm assuming they all are, Melanie McCurtis, Aziz, and the young lady that you mentioned, are they all, I think they're all in the same genre, in the same generation.
1: Or close to it.
0: Very close to it. And, but they are the ones who are the boots and the doing the work and they the on food the, on yeah. the ground.
1: Boots but, on the ground, right.
0: But our genre and our generation, we are still doing it with boots on the ground, but we have hold wisdom, the keys of wisdoms that can help. You know, we may not be there out on the grind like they are, but
1: well, we can't.
0: Right. Shoot, I was just complaining when coming in here that my knee is hurt right here because I was trying to do some yoga and did overstretched myself. So, but I'm fine. I should be all right. But if anybody can get involved in community, I suggest be involved in community and continue to be in community. And I do have an announcement. Do you have any announcements, Deborah?
1: I'm looking them up right now.
0: Okay, I actually have an announcement, and I want to encourage people to participate in community events.
1: I do want to shout out one last person.
0: Go ahead.
1: Zav LePlay. Man, Zav just, I mean, he has a station which is open to the public. He teaches you not only how to set up and run your own, you know, radio show, but even help you expand it even further as far in reference to social media. I mean, we definitely have to just say that Zob is a great, what would you put in that genre? Social media, help developing new wannabe radio personalities.
0: Yeah, and he's been in this game for a while. So
1: yeah,
0: he is a true gem to the community. He holds those keys to wisdom.
1: Yes.
0: You know, so great shout out to that. Thank you, Deborah, for acknowledging and recognizing that, because that is important. Yeah. We do got to do better of acknowledging those people that are pouring into our community.
1: Amen.
0: All right. So my I want to quickly make this announcement. Lindsay Heights Resident Leaders and Fathers Making Progress present their annual, I want to say this is like their 7th or 8th,
1: okay,
0: Trunk or Treat at Hopkins Lloyd School. It's going to be held Friday, October 30th. It will be hosted on the playground, so it's secure, it's fenced in. And it will be from 4 p.m. to 6 p.m. The address to that school, that location, is 1503 West Hopkins. And like I said, it's going to be on the playground and at the cafeteria. Now, every year that I've participated or have participated and heard about it, it grows, it gets bigger, and the more it's going to, they have resources out there. They have tons of things. They have prizes. They have food. And it's always awesome. And like I said, that's Lindsay Heights Residence and Fathers Making Progress. So they partnershiped. They've been in, now I will say the founder of this is Miss Emonia Barnett. She is a community member. She is an elder.
1: Is her husband running Rebels? Is the same Barnett or no?
0: No.
1: Okay.
0: No relations at all. Running Rebels is not, they don't support this event.
1: No, that's, I asked because you said Barnett.
0: Oh, yeah. So, no, I don't want, Victor, don't get mad at me because we know you don't play when it comes to that trunk or treat or trick or treat or Halloween. So, no, we're not associating that at all. So I'm disclaiming that now.
1: Okay.
0: Okay. So, but yes, it's always a delightful event. People come out in costumes. We're encouraging grandparents, parents, bring your children.
1: I told you I'm bringing my grandkids.
0: Right, and I'll be there with my grandkids, you know, with costumes. They got costumes. And if you want to donate candy or anything that you think that would make this event even better, I would say reach out to the Lindsay Heights residents and Fathers Making Progress. And I'm sure that they both have Facebook pages. Reach out to them and maybe possibly making a donation to them. But I look forward to that event. Now, I'm going to promote healthier snacks, but however, I still believe that people should come out in community, engage with community, and have some treats while doing it, and get to know your neighbors, get to know what's out there, what resources out there, and it's always a positive event. So I look forward to seeing people there. I will be there. Deborah's going to be there. Yes. So come out and show your support.
1: So I've got a few announcements as well as some grant opportunity.
0: Ooh.
1: So Community Open House, Milwaukee on Chase, 1 year celebration. It's Wednesday, October the 7th, 2026, from 4:30 to 6:30 p.m., 2970 South Chase Avenue. Tour the clinic, meet the team, learn about medications for opioid use disorder, and receive Naxlon or Narcan training and supplies. Then I've got another one. Virtual training for individuals with lived experience, a free 2-session virtual group for adults and people who've experienced mental health or substance abuse. This is Saturday, October the 10th and 17th from 10 a.m. to 1 p.m. Participants must attend both sessions and registration online October the 6th. And they're offering a stipend.
0: Oh.
1: Then I'm going to go down to virtual training Up to Us for Loved Ones. 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
0: 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Thank you for those announcements. 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

0: Welcome to Ability MKE Now. My name is Sue Roscoff. Here at Ability MKE Now, we are dedicated to inclusion, connection, community, bringing people together and being relevant to everybody. Because that's exactly what we do here. We're bringing people with disabilities and people that don't have a disability together, enjoying life here in the Milwaukee area. We all have our own experience with disability, whether it's our own, with people we know, or with people we encounter in our everyday lives. We all have different and unique abilities, and that is what we celebrate. Here at Ability MKE Now, we celebrate the ability in all of us. And I am missing my co-host here tonight. Michael Martin Hummel will be back next week, but he is a writer, speaker, and podcaster who truly is dedicated to bridging the gap between disabled and able-bodied communities. And we look forward to catching up with Michael next week. But we have the most amazing guest joining us tonight. Rudo Nikanda is known as an emotional sovereignty architect. And she is the founder of Mental Alchemy Academy and creator of Sovereign Codex. She works with self-made leaders who have outgrown the identities their success was built on, helping them close the gap between who they've become and the life they're still living so they can hear themselves, make high-stakes decisions, and build a life that can actually hold who they've become. Rudo, I am so excited to have you here today. How are you?
1: I'm great. How are you, Sue?
0: I'm doing so well tonight. I'm wondering if you want to just dive in a bit on how you've gotten to this amazing place where you get to help people like this. If you want to give us a little of your backstory.
1: Yeah, well, I just want to start by saying that thank you so much for inviting me. It's my very first time on the radio station, so I don't think I would want it to be anyone else. This is great. So this started actually back in 2017 when I woke up one day and I had just imagined having what feels like a million ants inside of your head speaking at you at the same time. Ugh. So I lost complete control of my mind. And it was awful. I would not wish it on anybody. And the closest experience, when I Googled, it's schizoactive. That was the closest thing. So one day, I wasn't even conscious that me and my mind were separate. And one day, I just wake up, a million voices. And the million voices were not my inner voice. You know that inner voice that you have?
0: Yeah.
1: My inner voice was actually actively, constantly screaming and pushing back against those intrusive thoughts. So all those intrusive thoughts simultaneously were telling me everything wrong with me. You can think of your worst fears being told to you at the same time. So I was surviving that on top of that. And I'm trying to navigate being in a foreign country. I was my second year in the US. I'm from Zimbabwe. So I'm a college student in a foreign land. I'm navigating that. I'm navigating culture shock. And I was in such a dark place. I had to make the active choice. Do I keep on living or I end it here? It was that dark. It was that dark. So in that moment, I was like, no, I'm going to find out my way out. Intuitively, I knew other people were navigating the same thing. I said, I promised myself, I'll figure out a way out and then bring back this, how I got out to other people. And that has been the reason why I wake up every day. And ever since I made that decision, I've always felt there was something bigger than me propelling me to help other people, to live above my own personal agendas. For, I don't know what other word would I use, to be in service. So that's how that happened.
0: Wow. So I'm kind of curious then, what was it, how did you get past having all those voices coming at you like that? Is that something that you still experience, or is that behind you now?
1: No, though, I just remember one day thinking, wow, I don't have the voices anymore, because I was so, so there were so many things happening. I've been evicted 3 times, right? Because I was surviving the voices. I was so disassociated from my body. So reality and was not really reality for me. It felt dreamlike. So during 2017, 2018, I had, people would not believe me what I experienced, because it's like you're experiencing something at the edge of reality. They call it the zero point, where your human reality and your spirit meet. It's that zero point. So now I remember meditating, and time slowed down and everything went white. And they call this the third eye. It's where your point of imagination, but the third eye is where you start accessing information from the spiritual world. So time moves differently. You perceive things you can't really, words cannot do justice to explain what you're saying. So you keep quiet, you know? So this is the place where the gurus always point you towards. They say that you can't say too much. You just have to be still and know. That's it. And this is where, because my inner voice was screaming and fighting back, so I had no access to my inner voice. But I started hearing a small voice. After I made that decision, there was this voice saying, it's okay. You're good. Just take the next step. Don't worry about that. It was neutral, and it was the most beautiful voice ever. It was amazing. I was like, wow, I'm not alone. Great. And I didn't know. I don't know what it was, who it was. And when I started seeking spiritual information, because I grew up as a Christian, but Christianity wasn't answering my questions. So I left Christianity and I became spiritual, more spiritual. So I was inclined to information that was more Buddhist, Hindu. And this is where I came across Sri Venus. So Sri Venus in Sanskrit means mastery of love. And my full name is it's technically mastery of love. So Rudo means love. My full first name is Rudo Ruamwari, which means love of God. Technically is mastery of love, because love of God is mastery of love. When you embody that, you've mastered love. So in that moment, it was synchronicity for me. I gave it meaning. And I believe that I became a channel of Sri Venus, because she helped me start rebuilding myself up and to really make sense of what was going on. Because if I was going to go to my therapist, they were definitely going to put me in a straitjacket. So I just started listening to that voice, and I started blogging. I started blogging on Facebook. Everything she was telling me, I'll just blog, blog, blog. And it was very activating. I experienced it as initiation, because things that I was saying, a lot of people were like, huh? That doesn't make any sense. Are you crazy? My dad even said I was satanic, you know? So it was really hard. But I kept blogging because it was true. It brought back life into me. And in that experience, I realized the voices took over, because I didn't have sovereignty in my consciousness. I was just open. I didn't have mental boundaries. I didn't have spiritual boundaries. I didn't have emotional boundaries. I didn't have physical boundaries. So I was just open. So in being open, anything can just come through. Anything, intrusive thoughts, you know, perspectives, ideas that are not even mine, they just take over. So I just started rebuilding myself one step at a time. It was all about going in the sun, grounding myself. And this was the time I was in Minnesota, right? So the cold weather wasn't kind. But during summer, I would just go and meditate in dirt. I would fast. I became vegan for a short time too. so that because of culture shock, all the food I was eating, it felt like dirt. My body was rejecting everything. And during that time, I lost my grandfather and my uncle. So, and you know, when you're grieving, you need to be in community. I didn't have that. And during that time too, I started realizing, oh my goodness, these people are not really my friends. They're just partying people, people I party with. They're not really there for me when I need them the most. So it was, I was going through a lot of grief, you know, realizing, oh, this was just a facade. Oh, I can see the facade I'm putting on when I'm connecting with these people. This is not really who I am. So it felt like I was here. I wasn't, you know, when you're talking to someone, like right now, we're here. We're eye to eye, we're looking at each other eye to eye. I wasn't perceiving people eye to eye. I was perceiving people above myself, like I was a Sims character, like I was a video game character. It was crazy. So, wow. But it was hard, but I found peace in meditation, in Buddhism, in Hinduism, because it was all about coming back within, coming back within, coming back within, being still, being of love. And what love was that? It was loving and accepting all parts of you. So every time the voices told me, oh, this part is awful, I'd be like, oh, really? Well, I love it. I accept it. So everything the voices were saying, I was like, well, too bad, because I love me. Well, this is going to happen. Oh, these people are going to die. I'm like, how do you know that? That's not true. So I was neutralizing. I was my inner voice, instead of fighting the voices, I was accepting them and saying, yes, and yes. So, you know, it was, I perceive it as alchemizing the voices, the negative, the charge that he felt. So every time the voices told me something, I came back to my heart space and felt the emotion. I'm like, why do I feel that way? If I feel that way negatively about it, it means I believe so. So I took it as an opportunity to reclaim myself. And when I reclaimed myself, the charge became less. And before you know it, the voices stopped. It became such a spiritual practice for me. I forgot about the voices. I was just using it as a tool to reclaim myself, to create the boundaries in my four bodies. And when I did that, I just woke up one day, I was like, oh my goodness, they're not here anymore. You know? So that was awesome.
0: Excellent. Well, and so I know since you've gone through all of these experiences like this, now you are the emotional sovereignty architect. Can you describe that a bit more to us as well?
1: Yeah. So I wanted to find a title, because everyone's always asking, like, what do you do? What do you do? And I wanted a word that gives people a visual of the thesis of my work. So it's all in the heart space, right? So when things are not going your way, it's all in the heart space. People think it's in the head, right? But the root of everything is in the heart space. That's why we're human beings, where we have to be with what we're feeling. Animals, I believe what separates humans from animals is, yes, animals are sentient. They can feel, but they don't have the capacity to be intelligent of like, oh, I'm feeling love. Oh, I'm feeling grief. Oh, I'm feeling that. And that's the gift of being a human being. And when we disconnect from being a human being, we disconnect from our spirit. Our spirit is here to have divine union. So when we think of divine union, it's the human and the soul coming together as one and working together and creating love and joy. So your human is the container, is the cup, right? The human is a cup. And then the spirit is the one that fills the cup, right? So in any moment, okay, That's what's going on. So as an emotional sovereignty architect, I contain your capacity to hold any emotion without distortions, without other people's perceptions or other people telling you, you should feel this way, you should feel that way. And we, in our humanness, we do that sometimes, you know, when we have something that we truly believe in, like, oh no, you're not meant to think like that. because we so believe in our value systems, and this, it just comes with the human experience. But when you want to, in this context, when you feel like a stranger in your life, it's often because you haven't reclaimed your birthright to feel your emotions in any given moment and not making them wrong. So I'm helping, my gift is helping people reclaim that, you know, that cup, that vessel, so that their spirit can fill up the cup in any moment.
0: Wow. I'm soaking this in here. So I love what you're doing. And so how can you give us an example of how you work with folks? What is it that you do to help get them to this place?
1: Okay, so I created a pathway. So the Sovereign Codex, right? So it's three pillars. So the first pillar is the sovereign reset. So you want to figure out what belief systems are creating a disconnection from your spirit. Because that's where divine union, when divine union doesn't happen, you're miserable. You're always seeking something outside of you. You're seeking it in a guy. You're seeking it in money. You're seeking it in a career. You're not really in fame. You're not really at home. You're miserable. You're taking vices because there's an emptiness happening. So we want to find the belief systems that separate you from your spirit, because your spirit always fills you up. So when you sit with your negative emotions, it's the negative emotions create a crescendo. And then your spirit is like, I got you. You're okay. Right? So it's like a crush. So what makes it impossible for you to sit with yourself? So this is where you start researching and figuring out the zero-sum beliefs that disconnect you from your spirit. And once you reset yourself from your sovereignty, then we come into mapping your essence. So figuring out who's your soul, what sparks you, right? In any given moment, even if you had nothing, you're in rock bottom, what gives you life, right? So this is where your inner child always is. And this is where your adult self surrenders to the leadership of your inner child.
0: Wow.
1: Yeah. So when I'm talking about the wounded inner child, we're talking about the child that's always heard, seen, appreciated, right? So this is the relationship you always go back to. As the adult, you're giving that inner child that wholeness. And then once they're filled up, that's the vision of your inner child that you let lead you. So a lot of people talk about inner child healing. It doesn't end there. What happens after the inner child healing is your inner child leads you into your true essence, your wholeness. So this is where I believe people like Jesus Christ, they have that halo on their head. It's that spark, that divine spark, where you're like, man, like, you're a divine being. There's something going on there. Everybody has access to this. Everybody does. But because we have disconnected from our spirits, we have externalized that access to the source of all creation, what we often call God. We don't believe we have access to that until we die. No, it's here right now. And I believe it's our responsibility to reconnect to that, because that embodiment allows us to make this world right again. And this is where the third pillar, God mind, you have access to that, your divine blueprint, where your limited being, which is your human being, because we are limited, right? Mm-hmm. When we are a present, we have limitations in our current life. But how can I work with that limitation in service to my highest expression, which is your soul, right? Your limitless self. This is where you become the cup, and you let your spirit continue filling you up. But what am I using what my spirit is filling up for? So you become more intentional with where you are filling up yourself up. Or maybe I'm not filling up in a mug, right? Maybe I need to change myself into a flask Right? So then when people are talking about, oh, I'm having an identity shift, because you have access to changing how you perceive yourself, but are you perceiving how you change yourself for your ego needs or your soul needs? Those are two different, they give you two different results. Your soul needs, it continuously feeds you up. It's in alignment with your highest good, and it's in service to the greater good. And it's most probably aligned with your purpose. When it's your ego needs, you're looping, you're never growing, right? It keeps you in what we call 3D, the third dimension. It doesn't lead you into this limitless within, into your spirit world. So this is when you align yourself with your spirit, you're not afraid of dying. You start remembering the truth that, hey, I'm not afraid of dying because this is just a vessel. This Rudo, I get to experience Rudo in this lifetime. And then in my next lifetime, I don't know. That's the fun thing. My spirit is eternal. My body is not. I just get to borrow this, right? I get to experience what my humanity feels like through the bloodline of my mom and my dad. I have access to that. So how can I make the most out of this for the highest good?
0: I love it. Honestly, I feel like this is just, it's another way to think about our existence that honestly, I haven't thought of it this way. So I'm like, okay, wow, the deep thoughts. I'm loving what you're, you work with people. Where do you start with folks? How do you begin that conversation? How do you help people to find this within themselves?
1: So, I recently created a quiz because I wanted people to, even if you could not work with me, I wanted people, strangers, to just have this quiz where they can just see themselves. So there's always a part that you are abandoning yourself if you are not feeling fulfilled in any given moment. So you want to understand where are you abandoning yourself? And it's not your fault, because it's based on, you know, your programming from a child, right? So it's based off my framework, right? Mm-hmm. So I call it the sovereign progression. So the sovereign codex is just the container. The sovereign progression explains why the container is the way it is. So there are five layers. So the first is it's safety. Do you feel safe in your own humanness? If you don't feel safe, your perception of yourself and the world is always going to be distorted, because you're surviving yourself, which is what was happening when I had the voices. I was surviving myself. After you feel safe, you've accepted and reclaimed all parts of yourself, then you have access to self-reference, because now your reference is not distorted. You can reference to yourself. After self-reference, then you have access to internal authority, where all the other voices, even if they have more experience, you treat them as consultants to your soul, to your spirit, to your human. You're not treating them as the authority over your life. And then after that, then you can contain your power. Because a lot of people want power, but a lot of people cannot contain it, right? This is where you have people who are 5 years old, but the inner body of a 70-year-old leading the country. Yeah. So we want to avoid that, so that you're bringing your wholeness, not your fragmented self. And then from there, you can steward the gifts of your soul blueprint. So all humans go through these five stages. And it's not like, once I finish the stage, then I'm always going to be on the stage. No, it's, we are so complicated. We're always going to be like this, up and down, you know? So, yeah.
0: Yeah. Cycling through those. Yeah. Cause we have so many different experiences along the way in life. So you're going to shift. Again, a different way to think about the life experience. And I'm actually been taking notes as we're talking because I'm seeing what you're saying. And by having that shift in how to look at what you're experiencing, it takes on a whole new meaning now. and to understand, this one's deep. I like this a lot. How long did it take you? Because I know you said it was back in 2017 when things were happening, mm-hmm. when this kind of started. How did you get to this place then? How long did it take you to kind of put this into words, to shape it and help it to lead others in this way?
1: So technically I started writing. I made the active choice to start writing in 2020. It was during COVID. Sure. And I was sleeping in my car. It was the first time I got evicted. So in my head, I was like, oh, I got evicted. I'm going to make the most of this. This is going to be the best thing that ever happened to me. And I wrote mm-hmm. two books and self-published them for my car. Yeah.
0: Oh, wow.
1: And in that same year or same month, I started my Facebook blogging where I was just writing. So only now I've been able to organize it into frameworks. Because I wanted to understand the patterns of what I was saying. What is it? After I'd come out of the voices, after I've healed myself. So yeah, I've felt all the emotions of frustration because I'm like, no, I need this right to happen right now. But it was the ego. I wanted to compensate for all the things that went wrong. But when you're doing something that's higher, bigger than you, you have to have humility and you have to surrender. And just allow the medicine to speak for itself, you know?
0: When that's hard to do. So to be able to bring it to that place and to be able to process things and to put it in that place that, I love that you've put this together. This is going to be so helpful for so many. And mm-hmm. I should ask, I know you said you've been blogging. Do you have a website? Do you have out there somewhere? If you can share that with us.
1: So for the voices, I have a podcast. You can just go and listen so it teaches you how to access all that framework within yourself. I walk you through it. And then out of it, the intention is for you to have your own medicine out of it.
0: Beautiful.
1: Yeah. So it's called Life with Sri Venus.
0: Ooh, life. Say that again. Give us the title one more time.
1: Life with Sri Venus. So I'll type it in here.
0: Excellent. Oh, I love what you are all doing, what you've accomplished, where you're going. Oh my gosh. If you could give us a take-home message that you'd like people to remember, what would that be?
1: You are not your thoughts. You're not your emotions. You're the vessel experiencing them.
0: And that framework puts it in such a different perspective for me, that this is the vessel that you're experiencing life in. Oh my gosh, I love this conversation. I will be thinking about this after this conversation is done tonight. I will continue to think about this because this is mm-hmm. a new way for me to frame things. And I really appreciate you taking the time to share all this with us. This again is Rudo joining us, emotional sovereignty architect, and her podcast also, Life with Sri Venus, S-R-I, Sri Venus. Thank you so much for spending some time with us here with Ability MKE Now. For all of us here with River West Radio, as always, we thank you.
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This is Cornucopia. And I'm keeping it real with Cornucopia. And when

Yeah. Welcome to Wednesday Night at 8 with Cornucopia. Twinkle, twinkle, everyone. And who doesn't love Cajun food? So it's October tomorrow, and October is going to be a great month. Let's get ready and let's get hyped. And we're going to start it off, at least I am, and some of us will be starting it off in the Wisconsin Dells at this great event going on where my wonderful, wonderful, wonderful friend LaDonna is going to be with the Cajun food. This is an awesome event. I'm so excited about it. So let me tell you all about it. It's going to start tomorrow at 1 o'clock p.m. and it's going to go until close. It's very much a celebration, okay? So if you like Cajun food, if you like gluten-free food, if you're a foodie and you like to be healthy, and this is just also a great event, but it's going to be here at, it's actually called Cajun Night. It's at Cajun Clad's Hoff Brew House, and it's the Cajun Night there. There's going to be, again, Cajun food, and let's talk about some of her signature dishes, actually. LaDonna's Louisiana Authentic Chicken and Sausage Gumbo, okay? And it's mild to spicy option, and there's shrimp available upon request. There's going to be a shrimp and lobster bisque, okay? Mild to spicy as well. I think everything she gives you an option of mild or spicy. She's got a Louisiana Cajun dirty rice, with Texas Cajun smoked sausage and Wagyu ground beef with Trinity vegetables, green onions, jasmine rice, and special Cajun Clad's house Cajun seasoning. She's also got some sweets going on. There's going to be a made-from-scratch dough, a New Orleans authentic beignets. And here at River West Radio, of course, we love beignets. They were one of our specialties at Center Street Days a few years ago. So, and again, it's going to be October 1st, Thursday, 1 p.m. to close. There will be prizes, surprises through the night. Don't miss the drawing. There's going to be 7 winners. And now the address there is, it's in the Dells, and it's 514 Broadway Avenue, downtown Wisconsin Dells. So you don't want to miss it. It may be a bit of a drive for those of us in Milwaukee, but it's a great event. And if you know anybody in the Dells area, head on up there. It's a privilege and an honor to be able to be a part of this situation here and support this business. And of course, this is Cajun Clad's House Southwest Louisiana Cooking. And again, there is mild to medium spicy options. And of course, there's gluten-free stuff. There's also going to be a beer garden. And October 1st, starting at 1 p.m. in the Dells at 514 Broadway in downtown Wisconsin Dells. Thank you so much for joining us there tomorrow night. I so appreciate it. LaDonna will be on the show to talk about how she got started, what she's all about, and I think that's such a beautiful thing. I was reminded most recently about other people that are, they started their purpose in life sometimes from tragedies or coming out of a place of needing to heal. So I really like that every Wednesday when we get together, we're going to be for real.

she started off with her first home. And I think there may be 20 other homes that came out of that, that branched off from that situation. So in her situation, she had a loss of a child. And because of that loss, spiraled into addictions, alcoholism specifically. And then she had, her life was in and out of jail because of whatever, you know, she said she attributed it to her addictions. So, or her addiction, whatever. And, but she said that she decided at one point that she was not ever going to return. And she said she got a job, a minimum wage job, she said. And she was able to save enough to get a, I believe she said she saved $13,000, put a small down payment on a house. And then she went out and looked for other women to that were kind of going through the same thing she had been going through and asked them if they wanted to live in her home with her so that she could help them get on their feet and get their lives together. And she also attributed her success in, you know, getting her life on track for her to AA or AAA or Alcoholics Anonymous, I believe. So she had some help, but she went out and did something to help other women. And again, from those homes, or from that home rather, and her helping those other women, other homes were built. And so, or, you know, had done the same thing for other women, and they, of course, reached out and helped. So what I thought about tonight is sharing that with you. The fact that no matter what's going on in your life, you can make a difference in the world. You know, I kind of see life now as, you know, some of us, you know, we all choose a path. And some people's paths seem, you know, quite easy, quite event-free, maybe uneventful in terms of tragedies. And that's great. I think that's wonderful if people can avoid tragedies and live a nice, wholesome, stress-free, if that's possible, peaceful life. That's a beautiful thing. And I kind of feel as if when people are married and they have families and they raise children, it seems to be a special umbrella of protection and blessing for those people. It seems to me anyway that they can build this community, if you will, with their family. And if they're successful, in my personal opinion, as far as that kind of how I see the world, they're kind of, you know, being wholesome. They're kind of being there. They're supporting one another. There's lots of love there. You know, they're not like running out being menaces to society or anything like that. They're simply going to work, and they're coming home, and they're paying their mortgage, you know, supplying food for their families and nourishment, love and support, education, sports, whatever other activities, to stay together, be together, and have fun. Because actually, you know, it's one thing to work, but you can't just work for a living. You know, to have a successful family, you have to do fun things. You know, you have to have happiness going on. It's not just about going to work, paying bills, coming home, and that's it. It's not that. There's so much more to it. The job that one has, pretty much, in my personal opinion, is simply an exchange to where, okay, I'm going to get some you know, funding here to fund what I'm trying to do in my life here for these people here that I love, that I want to also go out into the world and be productive parts of society where they're contributing beautifulness and love and peace and, you know, joy and happiness. And that's kind of how I feel that it is. And then there's some folks that, you know, they've had a little bit of a rough time. You know, maybe they've had some bad circumstances and such. And so it's been challenging for them. And then what happens with that? How do we deal with that? How do some people deal with that if they don't have direction or someone to put an arm around them or reach a hand out and say, hey, you know, I'd like to be your friend. Can I be your friend? And, you know, reach out and help someone. Reach out and touch somebody's hand. Make this world a better place.

0: hand. And there was another person that also said, I can't, oh yeah. And then I was later on in the day, after I heard this story about the lady with the home and inviting women in, there was a Bible story about some prophet. It was a story about this gal named Lydia from the Bible that I never knew about. And anyway, but when they were telling the story, what stood out to me is that she did like the same thing like this woman. She invited these people in to her home so they could get some rest. And they, I guess they were prophets or something like that. They were men of God. And she's like, hey, come on in and rest. I'm going to, serve God by serving you guys, have a place to sleep here and everything like that. And there was other women actually in the Bible who did stuff like that for certain people. Who were, doing great things for God. One of them, I definitely think everybody knows, where that widow, she says, hey, I only have some oil and some flour, and I'm going to make it for me and my son, and then we're going to die. That's all I have. And then that prophet dude said, hey, just make some for me, and you'll never have a problem again with your food. And that's exactly what happened. She agreed to do it, and she did it out of faith, and then she was provided for. I began to think, and I said, wow, because when that woman did that, one of the things I thought is, wow, that's very brave of her, right, to allow someone into her home and trust, because you have to, there's a certain amount of trust you have to have. But look what a beautiful thing came out of it. But I think that in our world, one of the things that I think of is, when you're a female, that's the only person you should really help, really, is a female. I think these days we can't be allowing, or maybe any at any time, although that other woman in the Bible, she did have people coming, males in her home for whatever reason. Maybe, she knew that they were prophets, whatever. But I think, we have to walk with wisdom and be aware of these things, because we have to be. And this is something I had to learn, because you can have great faith and want to do wonderful things and trust people and believe in them. But you can, if you are not discerning and wise, you can fall into a situation where you are in a very vulnerable position, and you can be not only taken advantage of, but worse than that. And that very thing actually happened to me. It's one thing to extend a hand to someone and they make a mistake. Of course, people make mistakes, but it's another thing for a person to not only intentionally do that, but then when they have the means to say, okay, you know what, I made a mistake, I'm going to correct that here and move on. And maybe you don't need an apology, but maybe replace some of the things that were taken or ruined or damaged. And then they don't. It's very easy to see how some people very intentionally live their lives. And it is what it is. And we need to understand and know that, yes, we care. We have a mission, and there's things that we want to do. But wisdom needs to be coupled with that, because if you do not have the proper wisdom, you could be getting yourself into a situation that is not at all what God would want you to do. So make sure that you're being very intelligent and discerning about your decisions. And of course, always, I think that when you are walking in this world with a kind heart, that you want to help people, you must absolutely protect that heart. But most importantly, if you stay connected to God, you will be in tune and know, and you will have the wisdom in order to do things. I think that's why people say don't ignore the red flags, because that is your, what some people will call intuition, the spirit nudging you and letting you know, hey, wait, you better wait a minute here, or don't do that. And so that's another thing I want to talk about tonight. It's very important that you as an individual do not take advice from people that may not have your best interest at heart. Most recently, I also heard about people that are really wanting to give advice to someone who is a grown individual. When we're grown-ups and we're, especially over the age of 30, 40, I don't understand why we would really be taking advice from any one person, you know, for example, like just listening to every little thing they say. I think what we should do is absolutely listen to wisdom and learn what we can, but we need to base our decision making on what we think, because I think what happens, or at least what I see, is that the information that may be given is false or fake information, and people cannot make proper decisions with incorrect information. And you have to understand and know who your friends really are. And again, it comes back to that, and it always seems to come back to that, who you have around you, who you allow to speak in your ear and tell you what to do. Make sure you yourself are very grounded and very close to your Creator, which leads me to one of the main things that I wanted to say tonight. And that is this, because, you know, people always say, oh, you can't love anyone unless you really love yourself. And that kind of, I mean, that's true, but it something about that just didn't sit right with me all the way. And I now realized exactly what it is, because I recently deducted that not only, rather, you can play like you love someone. Have you ever had somebody love bomb you and you really believe that they really, really loved you? I mean, they showed you, they told you, and you really believed it, but their actions, you know, showed something else. You know, they tried to hide it, but you found it out, thankfully. But what I really think is true is when you don't feel worthy, you will not allow anyone else to love you. So you do have to love yourself, but you also have to feel worthy to receive love from someone else in order to be loved. It's not just about you have to love yourself. You have to feel worthy. And I guess that is what loving yourself is all about. Isn't that right? But some people, I think, you know, because I always thought, oh, I do love myself. But in actuality, I needed to love myself a whole lot more than I thought that I did, because I didn't really put myself first. Like, you know, because you'll have people that will want to manipulate you and say, oh, you know, you shouldn't be selfish. You know, if you believe in God, you know, you shouldn't be selfish. But the thing is, you're not supposed to not think of yourself or let yourself go in order to be a friend to someone, in order to be a true, real, authentic friend. You still have to put yourself first. You shouldn't be, in other words, you shouldn't be putting yourself out or down or in second place in order for your love for someone else to come forth. And especially if somebody really loves you, they would never expect you to put yourself last. Because when you're for real with someone, they're for real with you. And they're never going to expect you to put yourself second, because they're not putting you second. They're, you know, you're equally giving and taking. And maybe that's what some people mean by a 50-50 relationship. But I think we have to understand and know that you are worthy of a good relationship, because if you've always, or good treatment, or real love, if you feel like, you know, you're not worthy of someone who is good to you, you're not going to accept that love. And so, yeah, you may love yourself to where maybe you think you do, but if you're accepting bad treatment, then why is that? Why are you allowing that in your life? And I had to also ask myself that. Why in the world would you allow this in your life? So you really have to take time to sit with yourself and ask yourself these questions. And then maybe you'll get to the point where you'll say, you know what? I guess I really didn't love myself the way that I thought that I did. And that's where we all need healing. And that goes for all of us, because I think all the time there's things that people go through. Maybe, you know, people weren't nurtured enough. They weren't, you know, some parents are unavailable. They're always working. They're not available to nurture their children that they have. You know, if you had a mother that was maybe a homemaker and was able to spend time with you, you were nurtured properly. You know, if your parents, you know, weren't the type to, you know, you know, keep you with your grandparents and then you never had time with them. There's many different scenarios, right, that, you know, could happen to where you didn't get the nurturing and the education and the attention that you needed. And then so maybe, you know, this is why the certain things, you know, exist in society where we affiliate or we believe that love comes from certain things like, oh, well, if you buy me something that shows love because, you know, that's how my parents or that's whoever showed me love. That's how I understand what love is to be. And, you know, that's we all have our own thought about it. But I think if we take time when we need to, and maybe on a daily basis, it's a good thing to do. Take time to be with yourself and ask yourself, am I worthy of a really good, beautiful relationship? And what does that look like? What does it look like? Because if you don't love yourself enough to feel worthy of what a good, loving relationship, you'll settle for something else. You know, maybe that someone just is capable only of giving you or wants it to look this way. And really, when the only time really, as far as I know, you get into a relationship is when you discuss with someone what exactly are your likes and dislikes, what exactly do you want out of this, or what do you like, what do you want, and such like that. And then, you know, you either make an agreement or you don't make an agreement. And so I think it's terrible that a person would get into a relationship when you break everything down and tell them exactly what you expect, and they say, oh yeah, that's me too, and yet they don't do that. You know, so there's such deception. And to me, that's pure wickedness, because you shouldn't play around with people's emotions in such a manner, especially when it comes to love. But there are people out here that's exactly what they do, because that's how they get into a position with you in order to take advantage of you. So please be aware of those things, because we really do want to be out here in the world. You know, and a lot of times, too, when you're especially these women or anyone on a mission and trying to fulfill what they believe their mission is in life, we're not giving in order to receive back. That's not why we're doing things. We're doing things to make the world a better place, period. Whether you have it a good thing right here where you are together or somewhere else, that's irrelevant. The accomplishment is that everyone is happy, and no matter where you go, you're happy. And no matter where you go, there's beauty and rainbows and sunshine, okay? In the midst of whatever we might have to deal with, because life can give us trauma and traumatic events. But if you have a great loving support system, it's so much easier to deal with, right? And so, yeah, I think that's a beautiful thing right there. And so that's my encouragement, that we sit back, and we also should, in the midst of sitting back and determining how we believe we're worthy, what exactly it is that we want and expect, and then understand and know, too, that when we see that someone may be being deceptive, that we make a decision to cut that off immediately and do that and never look back. And then not only that, it's important. It's very, very important that you stick and stay to your boundaries and what it is that you want. You don't allow people to try to convince you otherwise when they've already shown you different. It's important, I believe, very much so, to allow people to do their own growing and not try to change anyone. I don't think that our mission here on Earth, any of us, anywhere, to anyone, is to ever change another individual. Absolutely not. And so if you think that is what it's coming to when you're dealing with people, I think that's a great time and a great sign to separate or go your separate ways and allow them to go on their own path. And one of the things is important, especially if you've been in a relationship and it's time to go your separate ways, if you still want to continue on in some sort of fashion, you just stick to keeping a conversation on the telephone and then slowly weed that away. But give support when you can in terms of not allowing people to dump all over you and not take responsibility and go inside and go within and heal so they can do the work and take care of their own emotions and their own self and get on the path to where, you know, they are getting themselves in a true, authentic relationship with someone that truly loves them, that they truly love, and that respects them the way they love and respect them, a reciprocal relationship. And I think when that happens, it's a beautiful thing, you know, and people are less likely then to abuse substances because they're happy. They're in an authentic, real situation. And so, yeah. But yeah, so sitting back and taking accountability for one's own actions and then saying, okay, well, am I going to continue on this route or am I going to change things up a little bit? And I don't think that we need to tell anyone, especially any adult. I mean, I think that's when we're talking parent-child relationship, that's different. But when we're all adults, I don't think we need to parent anyone. Absolutely not. We all have our free will choices in life. We can support one another, give a little bit of advice, but at the end of the day, people need to make their own decisions, and it's important that they are firm in their confidence in themselves to do that so that they're not, you know, and if a person is having trouble making decisions, they definitely need more time to heal. There's something going on there where they need more time to heal because you shouldn't be looking to other people to tell you how to live. You need to have control over your own faculties, over your own mind, and over your own decisions. And that's exactly what you should be doing. And for any of us to try to beg or plead or ask someone to be in our life, it just should never be. You know, actually, when I met my friend LaDonna, that was the beautiful thing. And she says that, and I say that too, that it was just simply God ordained. I think when you're in a place of your life where you are determined to just simply love yourself and accept yourself for who you are, and then you're walking authentically in the world, you're going to meet automatically the people that are, like people saying, I love that term, tribe. You will meet your tribe. You will meet your people. You will be around those that share the same mindset. I mean, you may not agree on every little thing, right? Because we're all human beings. And that's a beautiful thing because, you know, it's like gumbo. You know, it's filled with different spices. And that's a beautiful thing. So take time. Don't be afraid to take time and stay with yourself. Take time. We got to play that song next week. I love that. Take time. It's all right to just take your time and be alone. Be with God. Pray to God always, okay, because he loves you. And I love you, too. Join me again here next week on WXRW 104.1 FM Milwaukee. This has been Cornucopia. Twinkle, twinkle, everyone. See you next week.
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0: Hello, and welcome to We the People, Songs of Freedom, Justice, and Solidarity. I'm your host, Peter Dawkins. I'm going to suggest you drop everything you're doing and lean into these songs I've chosen for you today. No scrolling, take a break from your chores. You want to focus, because I think we've broken a record for most words per minute. That is, the lyrics are unusually dense today, especially our first song. Try to keep up with the CIA song.
1: I'm curious about the CIA because most people think it exists to protect national security, and that gets said a lot. But I wanted to know whose security exactly

0: out Cuba, man.
1: Hey, yo, you know that girl Betty?
0: Yeah, man.
1: My mom's got balls, man.
2: Stop. What?
1: Again, she got hurt.
2: What just happened? What the hell?
3: What's going on? Free! Don't nobody move nothing. Y'all know what this is. Get him up.
2: What?
3: Get him up.
1: Yo, man, we down with Grandmaster
3: the Flash and the Furious. What is that, a gang?
2: No.
3: Shut up. I don't hear your mouth. Shut up.
1: What's the problem?
3: Get up. You the problem.
1: Yo, you ain't got to
3: get in the car. Get in the car. Get in the gas. Get in the car.
4: The Message by Grandmaster Flash and the Furious Five, released as a single in 1982 and then featured as the title track on their debut studio album. Before that, from the 1967 album The Folk Box, If It Wasn't for the Unions, Hamish Imlach's version of a song by Matt McGinn. He based the lyrics and melody on a traditional Scottish tune in praise of the Weavers. We opened with the CIA song. Though that's not actually the title, I just made that up. I don't know the artist either. All I know is that it was posted on Substack by Dissident Media. If you know the artist and the correct title, please let me know. Next up, singer-songwriter and Broadway actress Laura Bell Bundy with You Can't Pray the Gay Away.
5: Brothers and sisters, prayer is a powerful thing. In these trying times, we pray hard. But there are some matters where we would be better servants of the Lord by accepting what He is and not bothering Him. Come on!

0: that board ain't right.
1: Send him off to camp where he could get fixed. Half the summer of his life, never saw so many.

The Senecas are an Indian tribe of the Iroquois nation. Down on the New York-Pennsylvania line, you find their reservation. After the U.S. Revolution, Corn Planter was a chief. He told his tribe these men they could trust. That was his true belief. He went down to Independence Hall, and there a treaty signed that promised peace with the USA and Indian rights combined. George Washington gave his signature, and the government gave its hand. They said that now and forevermore, this was Indian land.

long as the grass shall grow. On the Seneca Reservation, there is much sadness now. Washington's treaty has been broken, and there is no hope, no how. All across the Allegheny River, they're throwing up a dam. It will flood the Indian country, a proud day for Uncle Sam. It has broke the ancient treaty with a politician's grin. It will drown the Indians' graveyards. Corn planter, can you swim? The earth is mother to the Senecas, and they're trampling sacred ground. Change the mint green earth to black mud flats as honor hobbles down. As long as the moon shall rise, as long as the rivers flow, as long as the sun will shine, as long as the grass shall grow. The Iroquois Indians used to rule from Canada, way south. But no one fears the Indians now and smiles the liar's mouth. The Senecas hired an expert to figure another site. But the great good army engineers said that he had no right. Although he showed them another plan and showed them another way, they laughed in his face and said no deal. Ganoosa Dam is here to stay. Congress turned the Indians down, brushed off the Indians' plea. So the Senecas have renamed the dam. They call it Lake Perfidy. As long as the moon shall rise,

0: that.
1: As long as the grass shall grow. Washington, Adams, and Kennedy now hear their pledges ring. The treaties are safe, we'll keep our words, but what is that gurgling? Well, it's the backwater from Perfidy Lake, and it's rising all the time. Over the homes and over the fields and over the promises fine. No boats will sail on Lake Perfidy, and in winter it will fill. But in summer it will be a swamp, and all the fish will kill. But the government of the USA has corrected George's vow. The father of our country must be wrong. What's an Indian anyhow? As long as the moon shall rise, as long as the rivers flow, as long as the sun will shine, as long as the grass shall grow. As long as the moon shall rise, look up. As long as the rivers flow, look down. As long as the sun will shine, are you warm? And as long as the grass shall grow.
2: The Senecas, As Long as the Grass Shall Grow, by Peter LaFarge, from his 1963 album of the same name. Before that, one of the most popular protest songs ever recorded, War, by Edwin Starr, 1970. It was one of 162 songs on the infamous No Playlist issued by Clear Channel following the events of September 11, 2001. We opened the set with You Can't Pray the Gay Away by Laura Bell Bundy from 2017. If you're old enough, you may remember the No Playlist and the uproar that it caused. Some of the songs included Peace Train by Cat Stevens, What a Wonderful World by Sam Cooke, and American Pie by Don McLean. So that was crazy. That's all the time we have for today. This is We the People, Songs of Freedom, Justice, and Solidarity. 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

0: 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I'm Jim Martin with my co-host Chris Beyer. Today we have Andy Donahue filled in a pinch. Appreciate you showing up, Andy.
1: Don't mind being a pinch hitter.
0: I appreciate there that. You go. Yeah, hey, there you go. Something else we didn't know about him. But so Andy's a lifelong Wauwatosa resident and dear friend of the show. I met him about, 10, 15 minutes ago.
1: Yeah,
0: so,
1: exactly.
0: Yeah, people that we know.
2: I vaguely know Andy. I wouldn't call him a friend. I mean, I don't mean that in a negative
0: sense. I just called him a dear friend. There's a dear friend of the show.
2: Okay, hold on. Back up. He's a friend, a big friend. A
0: friend.
1: I like
0: friend.
1: To think anybody from Wauwatosa is a friend.
0: Yeah. Right. We're all friends here.
2: We're all friendly.
0: That's right.
2: You know, the guy was supposed to be here, and maybe he'll be listening to this podcast, is Joel. Joel, we are looking for you to come in to do your interview. We met Joel at Casio Music,
0: right?
2: Who could be a sponsor in the near future.
0: That's true.
2: And we bought this, what is that?
0: This is the Yamaha MG10XU mixer.
2: Yeah, and we need help. So if you're listening, Joel, we will see you in the future. He was going to do some post-production for us. But I was telling you, Andy, I talked to him briefly. We were out the other night, and Andy's a bigwig in the insurance business.
0: Right, right. I've heard that. I've heard you know a lot of big names.
1: You know, I like to think so.
0: I
1: like to think most of my clients are pretty big.
0: Oh, clients? No, I was talking about the industry. I heard through the grapevine, possible broker of the year for you.
2: Broker of the year?
0: Nomination, maybe, in the cards?
1: You know, I like to just think I do my best every day.
0: He's humble.
2: He's humble.
0: That's perfect.
2: That's why they're going to nominate
0: Right,
2: him.
0: Exactly.
1: You know, the main thing is the golf course up at my company.
0: Okay. Well,
1: that's the only reason I really sell insurance is to get free golf.
0: Oh, there you go.
1: Up at the course.
2: Right. Yeah. Nice. Up at Century National.
1: World. Century World. Yeah.
0: Oh, Century.
1: Kind of like Disney World.
2: But Century World.
1: But it's Century. Yeah, it's not.
2: They got anything other than the golf course up there?
1: You know, they've got a new restaurant, which I took my grandmother up to maybe like 3 weeks ago. Looked like an 80s porn set.
2: Oh, really?
0: Oh, nice.
1: Kid you not. Like, you got it. It had mirrors. It was all white. A lot of gaudy gold.
2: You seem to know a lot about 80s porn. That's the surprising thing to me.
1: Go on. You know, a lot of people have said, what does 80s porn look like? I said, you know, I wasn't that old in the 80s. So I don't really know, but I imagine that.
2: Okay.
0: Yeah. In your, yeah.
1: This in my head.
0: It might be more like 70s porn if you got a lot of the gold. And
1: you know, now that you said it, probably was more 70s.
0: I mean, not that I would know.
2: Now, when this whole Broker of the Year thing that you were talking about, how many people are nominated for this?
1: Three to five.
2: Have you been nominated before?
1: A couple of years. So
2: is it a little bitter at this point? Is this your year?
0: Do you

0: Yeah, we're not going to get anything out of them today.
1: You know, you mentioned servicing clients. I don't even know if I want to know what that means.
0: I wanted to ask you, where is Century World? Though?
2: Up in Stevens Point. So yeah, okay. I had a good time up there. Had one of the worst steaks I've ever had.
0: Really? At the 80s porn place?
1: It was horse meat, maybe?
2: It was supposed to be a 60-day dry-aged prime rib. Or not prime rib, ribeye.
1: Okay. Wow.
2: It was absolutely terrible.
0: It sounds good.
2: It was terrible.
0: Terrible.
2: It was absolutely terrible. My grandmother had a 30-day aged tenderloin.
0: Was that really?
1: They're very specific about the days. 30 days, 60 days.
0: Yeah.
2: I think that's common now at a steak place, right?
0: I don't know. I don't know. I mean, it sounds like you've been at a lot of steak places. I mean, like, you must be doing pretty well in this insurance business. Yeah. That's pretty common for your steak places.
1: Yeah. Well, I mean, broker of the year. I mean,
0: that's true.
1: Get wine and dined, right? Do people wine and dine you, or do you wine and dine them?
2: Normally, I'm whining and dining.
1: Yeah. He's pretty smooth.
0: Yeah.
1: The thing that I've been hearing about Andy here, and he probably doesn't know this, they're talking about nominating for the Wisconsin Insurance Commissioner. Put him on the state level.
0: No kidding. So is that a nominated position, or is that something you would apply for?
2: You know, I have no clue. I've never thought about getting into the government.
0: Really?
1: And again.
0: Really? But it seems like you'd be a natural for this.
1: Yeah. I think he's too qualified, honestly. I think that's the problem.
0: Maybe that's the problem.
1: Yeah. I think he's overqualified.
0: Right.
1: Yeah.
2: I'd like to tend to think that.
1: As everybody, he's the obvious choice. He's too obvious. I think that you should be thinking Washington, D.C.
0: D.C.
1: I mean, we see it in you. I mean, you see it in him, right?
0: Well, right away. I mean, you walked in.
1: You walked in.
0: I mean, the natural charm. I mean, it's really.
1: Yeah, your talents are lost here. I think you need to be on a national level.
0: Probably.
1: What about politics? Yeah. What about mayor? Mayor Donahue? Do you see it?
2: Again, the pay.
1: The pay.
2: Though, it does seem like there's some pretty good kickbacks if you make it into the mayor.
0: Kind of a thankless job.
1: I'm rethinking his ethics here. Here, I thought he's kind of high ethically.
0: Yeah.
1: I'll see he's talking about kickbacks. He's talking
0: porn.
1: Yeah, porn.
0: You know, we've known this guy for like a half an hour now.
1: Like, again, O.J. Simpson. You saw him on TV. You thought that, hey, he seems like a nice guy. And then look what happened.
0: He was in Naked Gun, wasn't he? It was pretty funny, Naked Gun. And then all of a sudden, the glove doesn't fit.
2: Yeah. Did you see they're bringing the Bronco back?
0: The Bronco?
1: Oh, yeah.
2: They're bringing it back.
0: The actual Bronco? Like, what do you mean?
2: Like, they're redoing. They're going to have the Bronco.
0: Oh, you mean as a vehicle.
2: As a vehicle.
0: Okay. I thought you meant the Bronco.
2: No, they're bringing it back. Okay. On the initial kickoff, the commercial just has to be a helicopter following a white Bronco.
0: I mean, how could it? Right, with all the cars following.

0: They get down low, right? The smoke is up high. Yeah. So they're right there.
1: They're perfect for that. You know, speaking of a church, have you thought about maybe Archbishop? Archbishop of Wauwatosa.
0: Yeah,
1: something like that. I mean, that seems like a...
2: I have not.
3: What level is the archbishop, though? How many people are
0: there? Let's start with the Pope, right? He's number one.
1: Yeah, I think so, right?
0: Cardinals.
1: Yeah, I'm not Catholic, so I'm not
0: Catholic.
1: Yeah.
0: Are you Catholic?
2: It's raised Catholic.
1: So you tell us, what level is archbishop?
3: I think, is it the archbishop over all of Milwaukee?
0: Well, I mean, let's not get greedy. You know, I mean, let's start with Wauwatosa, then maybe move to I mean, maybe auxiliary archbishop.
1: Satellite archbishop, satellite office.
0: Work your way up. We put him on a pedestal, and now he's overreaching, I think.
1: All of a sudden he's talking about archbishop. I don't know where this is coming from out of nowhere. All of a sudden he's going to be archbishop of Milwaukee.
0: I said archbishop of Wauwatosa. He's like, what about Milwaukee? Power grab.
1: Yeah.
0: The hubris, that's a problem. Probably, you know, check Craigslist. They might have. Might be archbishop.
1: Wanted archbishop?
0: Yeah, I bet you they'll get
1: fancy church.
0: Call right away because they'll get like 50 people that'll respond away.
1: Right. Well, everybody feels like they're qualified.
3: Are they replacing the priests, young priests? I mean, I haven't gone to a church in a long time.
1: I don't know.
0: Yeah, they might be. A lot of them are in jail.
1: A lot of them are getting in trouble. Yeah.
0: Do you see Archbishop of like Wauwatosa? Is that full time or part time? What do you think? Yeah. Are your Sundays free? Because they're going to want you on Sundays, I think.
1: For Archbishop.
3: Probably. Could I do Saturdays?
1: They do have Saturday Mass.
3: They do have, my grandfather used to go to the Saturday Mass at the VA hospital.
1: Oh, okay.
3: Because it was 20 minutes.
0: In and out.
1: Boom, boom, boom.
3: Boom, boom, boom.
1: So you're going to go pay my dues? Going to check that off the list? I'm good.
0: What's your maximum service time for a church? What is the sweet spot?
1: Are we talking about message or are we talking about total length of time?
0: Start to finish.
1: Hour 15.
0: Hour 15. That's too long. I'd say
1: That's max. That's max.
0: That's too much. I'd say like 50, 55 minutes.
3: Yeah. Is it a Christmas celebration?
0: Yeah, Christmas.
3: With all the music at the end.
1: Yeah, kids show and everything, maybe. Maybe, yeah.
0: I'll give you 115 on that.
1: I'll say this. I expect it to be an hour normally. Sometimes they go over a little bit. I'll give them an hour 15, and then I'm out. Gone.
0: The message is good. Too much message. Bad.
3: Well, I remember as a kid, there was everybody I knew was Catholic. I fell. When I got out of the little Wauwatosa bubble, and they're like, "You're Catholic? That's weird." I was like, "Well, isn't everybody Catholic? Yeah. I thought everybody was Catholic.
1: Right.
3: But each church was kind of known, like St. Bernard's.
1: Okay, sure.
3: 45 minutes, if that.
1: Really?
3: Yeah, they were normally like 40 minutes.
1: Okay.
0: Do they put that in the sign out front? Word
1: of mouth.
3: Bernard's was fast. St. Pius was kind of middle of the road. St. Jude's was long.
1: Oh, really?
3: You felt the kids that went to St. Jude's were like...
1: You felt for them, yeah.
3: We feel for you.
1: For those of you who can't see, Andy, he just did the crossing. What do they call that? What do you actually call it? Is it a cross?
3: I don't know.
1: Signing themselves, right?
3: Father, Son, Holy Spirit.
1: He did that.
3: I don't know what it's actually called.
0: Another thing, me and Jim are trying to find... Just in case this insurance thing doesn't work out for you, we got other ideas. Have you ever thought about running a consortium of business interests, like on an international level? Like a syndicate.
1: Hustling.
3: What are we selling in that syndicate?
0: I think it'd be legal. I mean, unless it sounds like you might be thinking illegal.
1: Well, we don't know. Oh.
3: Laws are different in every country.
0: Well, see, you've already looked into it.
1: It sounds like that might be a good fit.
0: Have you looked into the EU, or what are you looking for? Are you looking more Asian, or?
3: Actually, Africa.
0: Well, now they got the plague. You see the plague in Madagascar.
1: Like
0: bubonic plague.
1: Madagascar,
0: Come on. Yeah, seriously.
1: Yeah, I heard that.
0: They're worried about it spreading.
3: Do they have a cure for it? Like, can you get a vaccine if you get it?
0: I don't know.
1: It's a good question. How did the plague even go away? You know, like when it was, it was the piper with the rats, right?
0: Yeah, they killed all the rats.
3: Isn't that what Ring Around the Rosie is about? Because you get the rings. Ring around the rosies. Pocket full of posies. Like, because you were all carrying flowers because there were so many dead people. Etchu, we all fall down.
1: Etchu.
3: Etchu, like you sneeze. Sneezing, coughing blood. Right.
1: Yeah.
3: And then you all fall
0: Let's
3: down.
0: Let's back up to this etchu.
1: Etchu.
0: Who says etchu?
1: I got the sneezing. But I always said ashes, we all. Maybe it was like.
0: Ashes.
3: I think it got changed, but the original one was etchu.
1: Oh, really?
0: You're making this all up.
1: This is a children's game about everybody's going to die. What the heck is
0: So it's not.

0: not ashes, ashes. It's a chew, a chew.
1: And it's just like the telephone game throughout the years. It transformed into ashes, ashes.
0: I think our guest has been drinking before he came here.
1: Maybe.
0: A chew, a chew.
2: That's
1: a chew, a chew.
2: Besides the point. Yeah, right.
0: That's the point.
1: That's neither here nor there.
0: I, like I said, I see him running some type of, well, legal or illegal business group. Shadowy. It's a shadowy thing.
1: Well, and he's talking about international. I'm wondering about maybe World Bank president.
0: You ever think about that?
1: What about that?
2: I prefer FIFA. If I'm going to get it,
1: if you're getting really corrupt, that's going to be. Well, you know what? FIFA's probably clean as a whistle now because they got busted, right? They got all the scumbags out of there. Now it's everything's on the up and up, right?
0: That's the football, the soccer thing, right? FIFA.
1: Yeah. Yeah.
0: Yeah. You know, the thing about soccer, I always think, is if you turn away for just like an hour, something happens. Somebody scores. Yeah,
1: right, right. You know, just like that. Just
0: you
1: like
0: come that. Back and boom, it's 1-0. I mean, it's edge of the seat stuff.
1: Yeah, yeah,
0: oh,
1: right,
0: yeah.
1: Right.
0: Yeah. Why is this the world's game? It sucks.
1: What's so compelling about it?
0: Yeah. Just
2: throw a ball out.
1: Right. That's true. But all you need for baseball is a rock and a stick.
0: Yeah.
2: Yeah.
0: So. No, you need bases. Need a pitcher, another need a catcher.
1: Another four more rocks.
0: Glove.
1: Rock and a stick. You don't have to have gloves.
0: Yeah, I don't know. I get the appeal of soccer being one of those things where it's cheap and everybody can do it, right? I get that.
1: I agree.
0: But then watching it's another thing.
1: Good.
0: Yeah. I say this with no jest that every time I see like a World Cup qualifier, I pray that the United States loses because if they win – and they go to the World Cup and they do well, soccer might become more popular and it might be on my TV screen more often.
1: Right.
0: So when the United States is taking on Antigua, I'm a big Antigua fan.
1: Yeah, huge. The Turks and Caicos.
0: Turks and Caicos.
1: Yeah. Come on, Turks and Caicos.
2: Yeah. Their own team?
0: Yeah, oh, yeah.
2: Are they part of us?
0: Wait, no.
2: Who owns Turks and Caicos?
1: Turks and Caicos. I think
2: are they their own?
0: I think they're
1: their
0: own.
1: They are their own. I think
0: Trinidad and Tobago. All those ones.
1: Yeah, right. Yeah. The ones that and. Yeah,
0: yeah, I like those ones. Yeah. In all honesty, one of those teams beat the United States, and the United States did not qualify for the World Cup this next time around.
1: Right. That was thank you. Yeah, right. Yeah. And that was either – you're right. It was one of the – and I thought it was Turks and Caicos, but I think – now that you mentioned Trinidad and Tobago, I think it was them. I don't know now. Now I don't know. Now you got me all flustered.
2: Or was it Madagascar?
0: No, they got the plague going.
1: They got the plague. It's different.
2: Oh, yeah, and they wouldn't be in our qualifying. Right. They're over.
1: Yeah, that's true. Across. That's true. But everybody would forfeit to them, right? I'm not getting on the field with these guys.
0: How is it possible that a country with 400,000 people has got 15 soccer players better than our best 15.
1: I know. Well, a lot of people are asking that question who care about soccer.
0: Yeah.
1: And so that's like three people. I guess it's not a lot. Yeah. So like three people are asking that question. Yeah.
0: Do you ever – what's your dream? Where are you going to be 10 years from now?
2: One of the dreams when I was a kid, I remember watching Dick Tracy.
0: Okay.
2: Shooting people, stopping crowds.
1: Okay.
0: I like the way shooting people, stopping crime. Not stopping crime and apprehending people.
1: No.
0: Shooting people.
2: A good Tommy gun. I mean, the Tommy gun got everybody.
1: Oh, yeah,
2: excited.
1: That was good.
2: Yeah. He was shooting the Tommy gun.
0: Old school.
2: Yeah. But talking into his watch, making a phone call on his watch.
0: Yeah.
2: Just the other day, I got this new Apple Watch. I fulfilled a lifelong dream. I've made a phone call.
1: On your watch.
0: I think you're aiming too low. They say that's the journey. It's not the destination.
1: That's true.
0: The watch, in this case, is the destination.
1: Well, that's a good question. Was it as fulfilling as you thought it was going to be?
2: It was.
1: Really?
2: It was.
1: That's great. That
2: a
1: is great. Cool.
2: A listener
1: could
2: call in right now. We could take the call.
1: That's an idea for us. Maybe you should go. Maybe you should leave and call us on your watch.
0: In this dank basement here. You can, I think I'm getting some type of lung infection by being down here. I hope you don't walk out of here with some type of mold problem.
1: We're going to have you sign some waiver form.
0: Yeah.
2: Has there been a radon test?
0: There has been a radon test. Yep.
1: Confirmed.
0: Yep. Yeah. I spent a lot of time in the basements of this house and office. And I always had a hacking cough it has more to do with my septum being deviated. But it started getting in my head. I thought, what's going on? Maybe I kept hearing these commercials for the radon testing, right?
1: Sure.
0: I thought, what the heck? My kids are down in the basement a lot. Maybe I should do it for their sake. And the guy came and tested the radon. I said, if it's a little bit over, you know, I said, just tell me, you know. He goes, oh, no, it's a lot. I'm like, oh, all right, thanks. thanks for that.
1: No, I hope nobody's been down here for more than an hour because they're going to start growing a third arm. I don't know. It's...
0: Yeah, he said, it's only like smoking 3 packs a day for 20 years. He said, it's not a big deal.
1: Every day.
0: Yeah. You gotta have like 2 going at all every time.
2: Filterless.
1: Yeah, yeah, right, right. The lucky strikes. Right, right.
0: Yeah, while you're chewing, and then you got the nicotine patch on your shoulder. He said it's kind of like that.
1: E-cigarette going too somehow.
0: Yeah, I never smoked a cigarette in my life. But, no, you know, I got the lungs of a coal miner.
1: Radon-filled basement.
0: Maybe there is coal down here. Maybe I should. You know, as long as I'm down here.
1: Yeah, well.
0: Radon. Have you checked your place for radon?
1: It seems like something they would do, right?
2: I think that's standard protocol.
1: Yeah, yeah. Well, insurance.
0: I think that's a lie you should tell yourself. It's standard program. Yeah, just forget about it.
1: It's all good. Yeah. Everything's good. You got the thumbs up.
0: What about your houses? Have you had them checked for radon?
2: I think so.
0: I checked, all right? I've got the radon problem, and it's mitigated. You're unmitigated. It's an unmitigated disaster is what's going on.
2: I got to think my ex-wife would have had it checked.
1: Yeah.
0: Yeah. I don't know.
1: I'm sure you're fine. It's probably fine. That's my new motto. It's probably fine.
0: It's probably fine. Yeah. There was one other that I thought.
1: Yeah. NATO Secretary General.
0: Yeah. What about that? About the military?
2: That I like.
1: Yeah.
2: My grandfather was the president of the Congress of International Officers of Medical Reserves. For a while.
0: That's quite a, to get that all out without pausing, without breathing.
1: Right. Yeah. Yeah,
0: hold on, say it again. I want to hear it again.
2: Congress International Officers Medical Reserve, CIMOR.
0: Well, of course, everybody's heard of that. Yeah.
2: Seymour. He had a big Mercedes with that as the license plate. C-I-M-O-R. So if you ever saw him rolling around Milwaukee 27th and Wells, that was him.
1: Wow.
2: Every year he'd go on these lavish trips to like Brussels or England or Germany. Mm-hmm. And he'd always take the granddaughters for some reason. Never would take the grandsons on any of these trips.
1: Real nice. Well,
0: that's...
1: So you were left out. You sound bitter.
2: He's dead, so we're a little better. But
0: is he with us still?
2: He's not.
0: It would have been nice, though. It would have been nice. You know, Brussels.
2: Brussels, England. My sister was 13, got to meet Margaret Thatcher.
1: Really?
2: Yeah, he's got pictures with him, Reagan, Bush.
1: So you got it in.
2: I would like to think so.
1: You've got it in. I mean, you almost know Margaret Thatcher.
2: Almost. Well,
0: She's dead.
2: No.
0: Yeah, she's dead.
1: Really?
0: She's dead? Yeah, the Iron Lady. They put it in her iron lung, I think, and she's passed.
1: Are you sure?
0: Yeah. All the Cold Warriors are gone. Reagan, Thatcher, and the Pope, right?
1: And Gorbachev's
0: still with us, I think.
1: No, I don't think so.
0: No? I think he's with us.
1: I think Margaret Thatcher's still alive and Gorbachev's dead. That's what I think.
2: That's what I would place my money on.
1: There's 2 against 1.
0: Thatcher's dead. I can guarantee Thatcher's dead. Yeah.
2: Okay.
1: Really? That sounds like a threat. I'm not a part of this.
2: It's part of the syndicate. Don't worry about it.
1: I can guarantee Thatcher's dead. I can guarantee it. Wow. This guy's mowing down people. This guy over here has got Thatcher.
0: No, she's as good as dead. Let me just say that.
1: And I guarantee it.
0: Yeah.
1: I don't know if I want to be a part of this.
0: We won't release this for a couple months, and so it'll be done by then. Right. So I've got an alibi here tonight.
1: That's right. Right.
0: Yeah.
1: Right. Yeah, no, we didn't hear anything. So NATO Secretary General, that would get you the traveling.
2: I would enjoy that. I'd get some sort of coat, right, with medals on it.
0: Oh, yeah. Sure. Absolutely. Sure, remember, the one I like was Boutros Ghali. Remember him? Secretary General.
1: Maybe.
2: Who is the general right now?
1: Is it...
0: Who's the general? The auto insurance guy? The guy with the mustache? Right. Maybe he's the guy. The little short guy.
1: There's a song. I wish I could remember the song now.
0: Does he have the helmet on with the...
1: the star on him? Yeah. But I want to go back to the coat idea, though. I think it's cool.
0: Oh, yeah.
1: You said, do I get a big coat with some medals on it? That's what I want.
2: Yeah, could you imagine walking into a bar with that coat on?
0: Oh, yeah. Secretary General gets a lot of tail, I would think, right?
1: I would think so, right? He walks into the bar and women probably just flock, right? What's the coat?
0: You know, the other thing I was thinking about, Andy, now, you know, we're pumping them up. But maybe, you know, if this insurance thing doesn't work out... Yeah,
2: do you know something that I don't know?
0: Yeah, why not?
1: We don't want to come out and say anything. Yeah, but again, grapevine speaks, you know.
0: Yeah, I just, you know, I mean, But then you got to have the
1: backup plan.
0: You got to have the backup plan. You know, McDonald's. You ever think about going back? Where you did you flip burgers at all?
2: You know, I lived in Ireland for a while.
1: Whoa, this is just been toasted. No, wait a minute.
0: It took like 1 hour for him to say something interesting. I thought it would come like 20 minutes ago or 30 minutes ago.
1: Yeah, so Andy tells a little bit of stuff. First thing, well, I lived in Ireland for a while. No, no.
0: It's not quite as dull as I thought. Grew up in Ireland?
2: So, lived in Ireland.
0: Lived in Ireland.
2: After college, went over there, had work visas, and their economy was cranking.
1: Oh, nice.
2: They had the tiger boom, mm-hmm. then their economy crashed. Oh, so really? All those people that were in the computer industry sucked back into the hospitality jobs. So we got over there. No hospitality jobs. It was back to all Irish people.
0: Oh, okay.
2: So it took like 2 months, maybe had some side jobs here and there. Interviewed at McDonald's, and they said, no, thank you.
1: No, thank you.
2: And that was, I remember the time I looked at my girlfriend, I said, if we can't get a job at McDonald's, it's time to leave this island. We got to get out of here. Oh,
0: so you got there at the crash or got
2: at
0: there?
2: The crash.
0: You got there right at the crash.
2: Right at the crash.
1: Did you bring the crash? Correlation?
2: No comment.
0: Sounds like you did your homework. Oh, the economy's tanking. Let's move there. I mean,
2: we'd sunk $500 into a work visa. Yeah. Well, the economy was still going like half a year before it crashed.
0: So it's just you went there for the adventure? Is that it?
2: Yeah, basically. After college.
0: Okay. How long were you there?
2: 3 months.
0: 3 months.
1: Okay.
2: 3 months.
1: All right.
2: Rained every day. Miserable.
1: All around horrible.
2: I would not recommend
1: every day,
2: Ireland.
1: Economy crashed.
2: Couldn't
1: rained
2: understand
1: every day.
2: A word they said. It was like being in a foreign country.
1: That's...
2: Couldn't understand it. I went out one night with one of my roommates, and we were at a noisy bar.
0: Right.
2: Got back, and I said to my girlfriend, I said, didn't understand a word he said. She goes, really? She goes, I didn't either. I said, yep. Talked to him for 2.5 hours, not understanding a single word he said.
1: Is that what you're going to say when you leave here?
0: Yeah.
1: These guys for 2 hours. I don't know what they said at all. The worst thing has got to be when you're talking to somebody who's speaking English already. Because if I'm speaking to somebody who's talking French, like, well, can you speak English? Okay, now we can piece something together. But like Irish, like, can you speak English? No, I already am. Well,
2: would Google Translate be able to... You know, because now you can just talk into your phone and it just speaks it out.
1: Yeah.
2: I saw even on, like, the new Google phone, it's, like, real time. You talk into it, and it's talking out. Yeah.
1: It's cool.
2: Could it do Irish English to English English?
1: I wonder, dialect accent. It's got to do Irish English. You know, that's a cool app, though. We were in Europe this summer. You can hover it over words. It will decipher the word and then superimpose the translated word on top of it. So, like, if you put it on a label, like, the whole thing changes to English. It was the wildest thing I've ever seen. It was crazy.
0: That is.
1: It was really crazy.
0: These computers are going to come back to get us, I think, at some point. Yeah. You know, I saw something.
1: Oh, for sure. That's guaranteed.
2: Terminator 2, once in a while, like, at least once a week, you should smash some sort of electronic device.
0: Right.
1: Yeah.
0: Just in case.
1: Yeah, right.
0: In case.
1: Right, right.
0: And do it in front of another. Do it in front of the other one just so it sees it. You know, just so the computer talks to the toaster and say, hey.
1: Yeah, don't screw around.
0: Don't screw with this guy. Did you see what he did to the blender?
1: Yeah, because then you look at the other ones and you point to the blender and you say, this could be you, all right? Yeah. You could be next.
2: I've got a Vitamix. I don't know if I want to smash my Vitamix.
0: No.
1: Those are nice.
2: That's the star of my kitchen. I'm going to maybe smash the toaster.
0: Right.
1: But you don't want to let it know you're not going to smash it. That's the key, right?
2: Right.
1: You don't want to let it get a big head thinking it's the, you know, the star of the show. No way is Andy going to smash me, and that's when all hell breaks loose.
0: Yeah, you got to keep them in line, these machines.
1: Absolutely.
0: Anyway.
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0: Welcome to the front row, giving you a front row seat to what's happening in these streets. I'm your host, 22.
1: No 400 proof.
0: Yeah, we got a great episode for you guys here today. We're going to get into a few topics as always, but we also have some special guests in the studio. We'll get to that in just a minute. How you feeling on this good Sunday?
1: I'm feeling good. How you feeling?
0: I'm feeling good. It's Fashion Week. I don't know if y'all know this, but it's Milwaukee Fashion Week, and yes, it is a thing. So yesterday, Friday. Friday, we were at Kimberly's 10th year anniversary show. Shout out to Kimberly. She's such an amazing designer in the city. Dressmaking is not easy, okay? And she does that, and she has been doing it for 10 years. Shout out to her. We just left Fashion Con Color Theory at Summer of 85. Yep. We're on our way back because, baby, they are turned up. They are lit, and the outfits are giving, okay? Let's get into some greats. Where are we going with this?
1: Well, tonight we got a special guest. We got my boy Numbers in the building.
2: And yes,
1: he done brought the whole gang. We got Ego. We got Lil Ski.
3: Yes, sir.
1: Yeah. We got his manager, right? What's going on? So tonight we gonna have a, you know what I'm saying? Tonight I guess we gonna be what you wanna call it?
0: We going in, we getting interviews, yeah. Talking to the people in the city, knowing what we'll be the front row, right? We giving them a front row seat,
2: right,
0: to what they say in these streets.
2: Front row what's going on.
1: My bad, y'all. I couldn't find a word.
0: Let's
1: we
0: go.
1: Premiering
0: let's go.
1: Some new music tonight. Lil Ski, he just dropped the EP.
3: Yes, sir. So,
1: yeah,
3: yes, sir. Yes,
1: I did. We finna get into that.
0: Yes, we're definitely gonna get into that. But we're gonna get into some few topics first, okay? I don't know. I'm just a girl, y'all. Y'all have to bear with me, okay? Yeah. So we're gonna get into some topics. It's messy, so
1: let them know how we do the topics.
0: Yeah, so we're gonna get into some topics. We're gonna discuss it. I'm gonna throw it out there, and you know, you guys gonna let me know what y'all think about it. I'm gonna keep it cute, but I gotta give y'all, you know, let y'all know if they send in these streets for sure. So first thing we're gonna get into is Papoose and Remy Ma, because it is getting messy with these two. Like, I thought it was messy when she came back with her diss record, but it's like they playing tennis ball at this point.
1: Yeah. So Numbers, what you think about? Have you heard the Papoose record, the Jezebel record?
4: I did hear excerpts of it, and I thought he kind of laid it out flat. Papoose is usually a raw person. Like, I don't really know him for being a jacker when it comes to rapper. Like, he really like lay it out raw. I think it brings a closer look inside of their relationship that wasn't revealed from a personal side from his standpoint.
1: Right. Me too. I feel you on that.
0: Do y'all think it was messy for him to even say something back? I mean, because y'all know the women, they get on Facebook and be like, "Ooh, he's a this, he's a that. Why would he even
1: call
0: respond back
1: to calling him sassy?"
0: Because that's where she's going in the new record. I don't know if you guys have heard Why Did I Get Married. She's going in.
2: He said it so that we'll be talking about it right now.
1: Right.
2: That's true. That's why he said it.
1: What about the Remy one? You heard the Remy, Remy clapback she did. Why did I get married?
2: Yeah, man. I mean, you know, we all have our own creative expressions. Yeah. You know, and in the music industry, you know, that it brings attention to the situation.
1: Yeah.
2: And I think that you know, it's all for promotional, you know, purposes only.
1: As a hip hop fan, though, yeah. how did you think she delivered? Cause I know Jezebel, I think that's pretty much we all know, like, that's the best Papoose song we probably ever heard.
2: Right. Pap went crazy.
1: Yeah, he went crazy on that.
2: She delivered.
1: You know what I'm saying?
2: Yeah, I definitely think she delivered. You know, I mean, yeah. it's a new day in hip hop. You know, the women out here talking, they talking.
1: Yeah,
2: and they walking.
1: I ain't really.
2: They look, they jacking and racking. You hear me?
1: I really like the Remy one. I feel like I'm used to her like spitting bars.
2: Right.
1: You know what I'm saying? And kind of, I thought she would have did a little bit more when I first seen like the trailer. I'm like, oh, she's finna go in.
2: Right.
1: It was like, it's kind of like she was trying to blend
0: now,
1: in.
0: Now, the
1: with
0: one that she did
1: on
0: the radar, she ate them up.
1: Yeah, on
0: she
1: the radar,
0: ate her
1: she snapped
0: Clarissa
1: on the freestyle.
0: She ate them up on the freestyle.
2: For sure.
0: Other ones, I just want her to be quiet. Like,
1: I think she should have left it alone.
2: You think she should have left it alone? Why you think she should have left it alone?
1: Like, just let them talk. I'm going to do me.
2: Right.
1: Because you already know you in the wrong.
2: Oh, right. Small things to a giant, right?
1: Yeah, I would have like, you know what?
2: Right.
1: I did that. I'm gone now. Right. But I think it's making it, I don't know, though. I guess it's up to the, you know what I'm saying?
4: You know, like Fab say, man, happy hoes ain't hating, hey hoes ain't happy. You know what
1: right,
4: mean?
1: Right. Real talk, though. That's what I'm saying. If she would have just left it alone.
0: Yeah, I think she should have just left the situation alone because, I mean, she started it for one.
2: Yeah.
0: Like, Clarissa, her and Clarissa was doing a little dissing back and forth. Right, Clarissa, right. I feel like we already know she don't got it all. So she's going to pop off anyway. Like, just, and you can't beat her up. You can't beat up right. Clarissa. Like, so
1: you
0: what are you doing?
1: You don't want to go back to jail for popping
0: that. You
1: don't
0: want to go back to jail, so we're going to stop it there. Let's get into another topic. Since we do have artists in the studio with us, how do you guys feel about AI music? I know you guys heard the Fiend and Flexing.
3: As an artist myself, I just feel like, I mean, yeah, the AI music is good. Some of that stuff I listen to myself, you know, but as an artist myself, I just feel like when the music is real, when it's genuine, it's irreplaceable, you know. Real music is timeless. Michael Jackson said that, so, you know.
0: Yes, so. And they is not letting Michael Jackson die, okay? How long he been dead? The kids still want him. They not letting him die.
2: Oh, yeah.
3: It's unborn fans still.
0: For
1: you
0: know?
1: Hey, so you said that you actually listen to some AI music.
3: Yeah, I mean, sometimes I do listen to AI music because, I mean, even though I'm not really on the AI music side, but I do feel like you can find inspiration from it. You know what I'm saying? Topics, even melodies, sound, different sounds, you know what I'm saying? Things that I could incorporate into my own music, you know?
1: Yeah.
2: I think AI as a music tool is a great base. It's a great foundation. It's a great research tool.
1: Yeah.
2: I'm more of a musical purist, so I prefer natural voices and soul, you know what I mean? And AI sings some soul. But it's starting
1: that's
2: to sound
1: we
2: like
1: came,
2: all
1: that's
2: the
1: we
2: soul
1: came from a different era,
2: right?
1: Our era was like if you ain't really do it, if you don't really got it, you get what I'm saying? Everything had to be just authentic.
2: It had to be.
1: It wasn't like time, replicas. Man. It wasn't none of that type of stuff. So, but now it's like people, you know, they just doing what's working for them.
4: That's a big point. I remember back in grade school, like, if you came to school with the fake clothes, we used to check behind your tag. Like
2: XJ not had
4: that sticker tag.
1: Oh, my mama.
4: You had
2: fake
4: that polo.
1: We was in middle school. We was for sure doing
4: J's.
1: That. Like yeah, man, let me say, that ain't real.
2: That polo, the stitch and loose.
1: I was just going to say, the Tommy Hilfiger.
4: They used to have the iron on joints where you could iron the logo on. Like,
0: and that's crazy because even now, especially being in the fashion world, like you'll be surprised how many people are walking around in dupes.
2: Oh, you know, my
0: your
2: goodness.
0: Your favorite artists, favorite celebrities, they not spending their bag on that.
2: They really not.
0: They think that you think they got it already. So they about to go get it for dirt cheap.
4: Yeah, the jewelry too.
0: Care.
1: Right.
4: The jewelry too.
1: Perception is everything.
2: Oh, yeah.
4: Well, with the internet and the online world, that's what it is now. It's the perception that's become anything. Like, you could be somebody in the corner in the basement, but you can be showing the world that you in the mansion and, like, it's all about what you show.
1: Right. You can just post when you take trips and they just going to think that's what you're doing.
2: Yeah.
4: That's the power of
2: perception over authenticity.
1: That's why I tell artists, like, you got to, like, whatever you want the fans to think that you're doing every day, just do it in your video.
4: Yeah.
1: Because that's what they going to feel like. That's what dude be on.
2: Yeah.
1: You know what I'm saying?
0: So let's do some quick introductions. I know we're talking. I just want to get everybody warmed up a little bit. Let's do some quick introductions.
1: Who want to start it off?
4: Facts. Well, I'm doing numbers. They go by any means necessary. Been doing photography and videography for the last 20 years in the greater Milwaukee area. Worked with some of your well-known hip-hop acts all around the country. Lil Wayne, Rick Ross, Young Jeezy, Lil Boosie. Do a lot of club videos here locally in Milwaukee, as well as working with a lot of entrepreneurs and just a lot of street videos, you know, anything from funerals to marriages, you name it. Perception is everything, like we said.
1: Yeah.
2: Oh, yeah.
3: Yeah, I'm Lil Ski. I've been doing music since I was came from the womb, for real, for real. I'm from Chicago, but, you know, I grew up everywhere. I grew up in a little bit of everywhere in the United States, you know. R&B has been my passion. Rap has been my passion since I was... As long back as I can remember. For real, for real.
1: Okay.
2: Well, I'm Ego. And Ego is short for Expect Greatness Only. You know, that's my mantra.
1: Yeah.
2: That's what I encourage everyone to do in this world. I'm from Milwaukee. I'm from the gutter in Milwaukee, 53206 22nd and Concordia. If you know, you know. But yeah, I am a professional artist. Classically trained artist. I'm also a creative director who's owned and operated his own advertising agency, restaurant, bar, lounge, blah blah blah, startups, like a lot of experience. But yeah, man, I love my city and I'm still here to help. You know, I could easily be in New York, Atlanta, LA,
1: yeah,
2: doing my thing. You feel me? Sometimes
1: Milwaukee
2: I feel like
1: need that, man. Milwaukee need them creatives, man.
2: You feel me? Yeah. Like, especially time, classically trained creatives, because we come with a different perspective, and we come with education and confidence and know-how on how to do certain things that, you know, if you just self-taught, you don't necessarily know.
1: Right, in certain aspects
2: of the game.
1: A lot of people don't want to go through them right channels to get that information no more. They feel like they can just watch a YouTube video and jump right in.
2: Right. It's not like that. You know, everything takes time to build. You know what I mean? Like having a strong foundation with whatever it is you do.
1: I just seen one of your murals today. I just seen one of your murals today up. What's that on MLK?
2: MLK?
1: Yeah.
2: MLK and what?
1: The balloons.
2: The balloon ones?
1: Summer 88.
2: Oh, yeah, the interactive public art. Yeah, Summer 85. Yeah. I work with the Martin Luther King Business Development District.
1: Yeah.
2: Shout out to Ray Hill and shout out to Deshae AG. That's my guy. He's actually the owner of the building that I did it on.
1: Yeah.
2: And so we wanted to just make, you know, make the hood look good, you know, turn blight into bright. And so it's the interactive murals, a series of four on King Drive. You got an umbrella, you got the balloons, you got the butterfly.
1: Yeah.
2: And you also got the what was the last one? I can't think.
1: I don't know. I seen I had took a picture on. I seen it was two of them. I know it was like, but I know it was
2: The bumblebees, the bumblebees and the bird, the birds and the bees.
1: Yeah,
2: that's another one that I did over there.
1: So what was the inspiration behind that?
2: So the inspiration behind that was to create. Well, first of all, Ray Hill sent me a picture of something that she would like to see on Kane Drive, and it's more of an interactive art.
1: Yeah,
2: where you stand in front of the art and it creates a different. That's element right. Like a balloon, like you're holding a bundle of balloons, or you're standing underneath the umbrella, or you're surrounded by birds and bees. We really wanted something to be friendly and nice to uplift the area and create some positive energy.
1: Yeah, for real.
0: All right, need super that. That's super dope.
1: So let's get into this next track. Let's get into Push Shiesty. Read What You Sow.
2: Let's go.
1: You're on the Front Row Radio.
2: Front Row, baby.

0: Like, do you know what, like, survivors like that do to your mental? This get deep, man, you know? You ever seen a shootout with no words? You know what I'm saying? Gotta be on point, man. Stay on your P's and Q's, man. This thing for a lot of you, so a lot of you won't get it. I ain't finna keep giving you fake and half-stepping this free game, man. Next time, just say...
1: He wanted to be Tupac so bad at the end of that song. Like, he wanted to go.
2: Free my boy, Shiesty, man.
1: All right, let's get back into it.
2: Yeah, so we back in here. Got my boy, Lil Ski.
3: Yo, yo, yo.
2: He about to premiere his new record.
4: Yeah, yeah.
2: What it's called, family?
3: I Hate It When You Leave on all platforms. Anything
2: I Hate It When You Leave. Y'all can catch this on all platforms.
3: And I just dropped the EP like 3 days ago. Go get that. It's called Never Left.
4: Nice.
2: And I was just listening to it. You got one on there, the Percocets track.
3: Yeah.
2: I listened to that. I'm like, oh, yo, Cassie with Bag, bro.
3: Yeah, for sure.
5: Fire. I like that demon nice. Track on there, too. And
3: yeah, I put my heart and my soul into my music. I feel like my music describes me, what I'm thinking at all times, you know, whether it's good or bad, you know?
2: Yeah.
1: Sure. And you said you're from Chicago originally?
3: Yes, ma'am. Born and raised, but you know, I grew up a little bit everywhere. You know, I'm only 23. I'm so young still, but I got a little experience everywhere. New York, Colorado, Arizona, Vegas, you know. So I've been everywhere.
1: That was my next question. Like, where has your music taken you? Like, today, I would say, like, do you do, like, shows?
3: Yes, ma'am. Whenever I get the chance to perform, come book me right now.
1: Okay. What was your favorite show that you ever did?
3: My favorite show I ever did would have to be, like, the show I did before the last show I did. The lady had jumped on the stage and kind of like...
1: It was in Milwaukee?
3: Yeah, it was here. It's on my Instagram. It's everywhere. It low-key was for a lot.
2: Yeah, that's fire.
3: Yeah, it was nice.
4: She jumped on stage.
3: He scared, though. I'm like, who is this lady?
2: That give you a rush, though, when you get that energy from the crowd. That's a different type of feeling.
3: And for me, it was more like, you know, knowing that these people are actually listening to what I'm saying and hearing them actually indulge and see the people dancing and enjoying my music, you know, it made me feel like my craft is actually making a difference.
2: And it's good to see artists that really be into the music, because a lot of people be like, man, I'm not a rapper, man.
3: It'd
2: be good to still see artists that really like pushing their pen and really taking it serious, you know what I'm saying?
3: So you said
2: this track is called
3: I Hate It When You Leave.
2: I Hate It When You Leave.
5: Yeah, shout out to Forever Entertainment too, LLC.
2: Shout out Forever Entertainment.
4: Yeah, shout out Forever Entertainment. Yes, sir.
2: We finna get into this track, man. Front Row Radio premiere.
5: World premiere too.
2: Get it.

0: hard.
1: All right, hate it when you thank leave.
2: Oh, yeah.
0: That's hard. That's hard, bro.
1: That was definitely very different and very unexpected.
3: Very unexpected. I thought he was, I thought he was about to talk about clips.
0: I thought he was going to come drilling. We come in different forms, man. You know what I'm saying? And that's what really gets you paid.
4: What they say, don't judge a book by its cover.
0: Right. Let's talk.
3: Yes, sir. Let's go.
0: I thought you was finna come here talking about sliding everything.
3: Right. He's hate it when you leave.
0: You hear me?
1: That was smooth. What was your inspiration for behind like songs like that? So obviously, again, don't judge a book by its cover.
4: There's
1: so many drill songs. There's so many. You from Chicago? We in Milwaukee. Yeah. We all know how it gets, right? You took a left turn. Like, what was the inspiration behind that song?
4: If I'm gonna be honest, and I feel like a lot of people can relate to this, I must have went to go see that Michael Jackson movie, and I'm like. But the thing is, I watched it with this girl I was talking to at the time. And then, you know, like, you never met a person, you like her a lot, you know what I'm saying? And then, like, you hate, like, separating from her. Like, you wish this day could just last forever and ever and ever, but they got to come to an end.
3: Yeah.
4: You know what I'm saying? So instead of texting her, sending her this super long, weird paragraph, she's like, man, he on me. I just put it in the song.
1: Oh, you wrote
4: her
1: a song.
4: You know,
0: That's sweet. Shout out Mike.
5: And that's a generational track. I'm feeling that.
3: Remember,
5: like,
3: right.
0: Right. Oh, yeah. I can hear that all over.
5: Right.
0: You know what I'm saying? That was dope. Like, that wasn't just like, you get what I'm saying?
3: Yeah.
0: That wasn't no playing.
3: That was
0: hard.
4: For sure.
1: Speaking of like generations, right? You said you're 23.
4: Yes, ma'am.
1: And I know you see, or I'm sure you've heard stories being an artist of how it was back in the day versus how it was now with social media and things. Do you feel like it would have been easier for you as an artist
4: to blow up
1: back then versus to right now?
4: For sure.
1: Why?
4: I definitely always been, like I've been saying, like I feel like I was born in the wrong time period. You know, I'm an old soul and a young man body. Because nowadays it's more about, you know, being like y'all said, drilling and being the tough guy. Everybody want to be the top shooter. You know what I'm saying? We don't forget how to love, and we don't forget how to be gentle with our females. Yeah, you know what I'm saying? How to be a man, and how to be chivalry ain't dead.
0: Why?
4: You know what I'm saying?
3: 100%.
0: We had the last generation of that where it was like just genuine.
3: You
0: have people on Instagram that act like they players and all that, but they more like trying to tell the women what they want to hear and this and that. But we had a generation where we was really coming home and listening to R&B on the bus coming from school. You know what I'm saying? It wasn't all these. It wasn't like these images we had to keep up.
1: Yeah, for sure.
5: It's crazy because somebody had recently sent me like a gift, like my birthday, and they was basically sending me an image with an AI, like they had bought me some things, but it was like the AI image that they had generated.
0: One of those, like what they call those?
5: It's almost 17.
0: The NFTs or something.
5: Yeah, something like that. And I was like, wow, it's like AI is getting out of hand.
3: AI is crazy.
0: It's changed everything. And it's moving fast.
4: Ain't it though?
0: Like last year, it was just looking like little characters, little cartoon characters. Now it's like this year you can't even tell. Like a lot of the commercials.
3: They make movies with AI now.
1: Now they about to 16 cylinders to death with the AI videos that they got going on. The Migos now.
0: Everybody
1: the Migos.
0: That's
1: scary.
0: Going crazy.
3: Yeah. Right.
0: Going 16,
5: people was taking
0: 16 passengers
5: and putting them in there. They put OG Tweezy in one of them.
0: For real?
5: Yeah.
0: Oh yeah, they going crazy.
3: Oh man.
0: So how about the 16 passengers?
1: To death. They going to death us with that.
0: Hey, my brother in law said, man, y'all ain't finna hop out the 16 passenger me to death today. You know, everybody had those.
3: Man. Right.
1: Okay, another question for you as an artist, someone that's like, what is your biggest accomplishment and what are your goals? Like, what I say, not goals, because that's all in your business. What's your major goal that you want to accomplish within the next year as far as your music?
4: Well, as far as my music, I say my goal is to just become heard. I don't really necessarily care about a record deal or being the most famous person on the planet. You know what I'm saying? I feel like I got a real purpose as far as music. You know what I'm saying? And I could change, you know, not necessarily. I know it might be a lot to say I could change the world, but you know, one step at a time, you know.
1: Exactly. Who do you pull inspiration from?
4: From anybody, from Michael Jackson to Chris Brown to K-1 to Lil Durk to King Von to, for sure.
1: Okay, and I know this because my fiance is an artist. My son is an artist. It's like it's always the people's favorite song and then your favorite song. Have you been in that position?
4: All the time.
1: Okay, so what's the people's favorite song? Let's start there.
4: Right now, honestly, the people's favorite song has to be Act Like It. And I was with them at a certain point in time until this EP just dropped.
1: Okay, so the new EPs were your favorite, where the heat is at.
4: Yeah, for sure, for sure.
1: What's your favorite off the new EP?
4: Percocets, for sure.
1: Percocets, for sure. That's the one he was talking about earlier. Yeah. That seems to be the consensus.
0: That one was hard. I called you and told you, I said, yeah, I just listened to that one. That one
5: was
0: hard.
5: Yeah.
0: The Percocets
4: video coming for that real soon, by the way.
5: As soon as I heard it, I had to put it in the truck. I said, I got to hear this full blast.
0: Shout out Numbers, man. He put me right on it, too.
5: Yeah.
0: He put me right on it.
5: Just dropped it.
0: Forever to that's crazy. It was organic how we all linked, though.
3: That's
4: what I said. It just kind of just happened.
0: We linked on the water, too. That's what was player about it.
3: We linked
0: right on the water.
1: Shout out to Chemistry at the fashion show. Absolutely. Don't forget about the girls. Don't forget about us over here.
3: Shout out to Chemistry. Absolutely.
1: Yes, for sure. So have you hit up any of the Fashion Week events this week?
4: No, I'm really not in tune to stuff like that.
1: Listen.
4: I only got on friends.
0: So
1: you need to perform at the fashion shows. They have musical artists perform there all the time. It's just a different crowd. People don't think that Milwaukee has a fashion scene.
4: Yeah.
1: We're here.
4: For sure.
1: And drive past the summer.
0: You got to think your whole swag. You get what I'm saying? I know you an artist, so... You know, artists, they like to paint pictures, whether it's they fits or whatever. You get what I'm saying?
3: Oh, yeah.
0: So, that's definitely something. You definitely got to get into that, especially when you're doing that R&B music and all. You know what I'm saying? So, do you rap, too?
4: Yeah, I rap. I sing. I dance. I do graffiti. I play sports.
0: Yeah.
4: Yeah, for sure. And not graffiti, like, no crazy little tag. Like, I do real artwork.
0: Yeah.
4: Like, I'm a real painter.
3: Yeah, you one of them, huh?
4: Yeah. Like y'all think Chris Brown raw with that graffiti. Y'all ain't never seen me with no canvas paint.
3: What?
4: Yeah, me like.
3: I want to see that spray paint.
4: Man, we
3: that spray paint game.
0: Shout out Chris
5: Brown. Hook up with both of y'all.
3: You know what I'm saying?
0: Shout out Chris.
3: I don't even think he know though. He don't even know though.
5: I was connected with Forever Entertainment. He didn't even know the jewel. You don't even know.
0: Hey, I think Breezy kind of like. I think Breezy kind of like. I think he brought that artistic to the game too, like people like.
4: I feel like Chris Brown made able it to show to your a point artistic where side, you know, comfortable to be that kind of artist. Like it's okay to be as creative as you are, and you know, you don't
0: like
4: have
0: when
4: to
0: we
4: just
0: were seeing his crib.
4: Yeah,
0: he was showing his crib, and you seeing the drawings everywhere,
4: the games, and all of that.
3: Oh yeah, Chris Brown, Breezy is an extreme. You feel me, like. And that takes a lot of confidence and bravery.
0: Yeah.
3: You know what I mean?
0: Sure.
3: Like, I ain't even gonna lie, y'all. Like, in 2021, you know, that's when I literally became Ego. And I told myself that I was gonna show the world a lot more than what I was showing.
0: What was it about 2021 that did it? That just had you like, you know what?
3: Man.
5: Because you was doing art way before that.
3: Right, but it was more so graphics, though.
0: Yeah.
3: You know what I'm saying? So what happened was, I was just, you know, it was 2021. A lot of people was... asking me to do stuff, but they really wasn't trying to pay like that, you know. Like this is Milwaukee, y'all know Milwaukee in our community. Like everybody want a deal, and so I was just feeling real thin, and I was like, God, what do you expect from me? Like I'm in the living room of my house, I'm like, God, what do you expect from me? And the only thing that echoed was greatness. Like I expect greatness only from you in particular.
0: That's your only job here.
3: I gave you the talents. I gave you the body. Facts. I gave you the mind. So use it and practice every day. You know what I mean?
0: Yeah.
3: And around that time, Kobe Bryant had passed away. You know, the Mamba mentality. So
0: long
4: live 24.
0: Yeah.
3: You know what I'm saying? Like, so shout out to Kobe and the Mamba mentality type, because that really helped me. Like, Kobe. Just. Go even harder with just me as an artist, cause
0: man, me too, cause I
3: you know
0: always
3: what I mean?
0: Put the basketball mentality with life.
3: Yeah, I put the football and wrestling for sure,
0: like that.
3: Yeah,
0: like when it's time to go into that Mamba mode.
3: Oh yeah, when it's time to go, it's time to go.
0: Like, oh yeah,
3: and most people don't understand that.
0: Yeah,
3: you feel me?
0: Yeah.
3: Like I talk to people about this like all the time now. It's like, have you ever ran until you threw up? Have you ever pushed your body and your mind that hard so you felt like your legs felt like noodles and you literally couldn't walk? Have you ever done that?
0: Right.
3: If you haven't ever done that, then you can't talk to me like that.
0: A lot of people ain't.
3: You don't even know what it means to work hard for real. Watch out.
0: They don't want to be comfortable.
3: You just talking. Feel me? You just talking. You really don't know what it means to actually work on being great. You know what I mean?
0: Sure.
3: To work towards greatness.
0: Sure.
3: They said Michael Jordan never lost a suicide run in practice.
4: They say Michael Jackson used to do it until his feet bled.
1: That's insane.
3: You see what I'm saying?
0: That's crazy.
3: That's crazy.
1: That's insane.
3: Dropping. I mean, ballerinas dance until they feet bleed. Yeah. You know what I'm saying? But I never heard that Michael Jackson would dance until his feet bled.
1: I don't
3: That's
1: know how
3: crazy.
1: Much moonwalking. I don't know. Yeah. He moonwalking across
0: but you
1: concrete.
0: Know, Mike
1: like.
0: Was doing. Mike was cold in his time. Yeah.
3: Hey, they didn't have Air Maxes back then.
0: Right,
3: now.
0: Right.
3: He
0: right,
3: went jump. He went dancing in the Air Maxes.
4: He had the church shoes on. All
0: right, so we finna.
3: Yeah, the hard bottoms.
4: You hear me?
0: We finna get into this next track. We got Hurricane Wisdom and Gunna. You yes. know where it's going.
3: No, okay.
1: Let's get into it. We dropping gems.
0: Yeah, we can get into this, man.
1: Right here on River West Radio, WXRW
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1: FM.
0: Front row.
1: Let's get into it. I hope y'all enjoying yourself.
4: Yeah, most definitely. I'm having fun.
0: Let's get it.
2: Cancel beats.

0: right, we're back. We're back. On the front row, giving you a front row seat to what's happening in these streets. I got another hot topic for you guys. I don't know if it's such a hot topic, but let's talk about it. So, Outkast, they're in court right now, and they are suing. Sorry about that. They are suing someone over their name. So the complaint is that Wilson, they are basically have trademark infringement, unfair competition, and breaching of an agreement that required some rapper named Overcast, I guess the name is, spelled O-V-R-K-A-S-T. So basically what's happening is Outkast saying they're stealing their name. So Outkast said that Wilson accepted to have his name changed and replaced by July 15th, but he has since then ignored basically the order to change his name.
1: Ooh.
0: They came up with two alternatives, and the guy's still running with it. And I guess the whole problem is that the guy did an interview, and he said, the worst thing I get is that people think that he's Outkast. It's like, no, bro, I wasn't even thinking about Outkast. Blank is mad and do that all the time. And basically, I think he wants to keep his name. What do you guys think about that? So basically, it's not really that he stole the name Outkast. It's just a similar spelling.
2: Overcast.
0: It's Overcast, right?
2: But it's O-V-R, and then it's the K-S-T. But it could look like Outkast, but I think they kind of forcing it. But, I mean, I feel like they put in the work to be like, nah, I don't even have nothing similar to this.
0: So they say our brains automatically.
2: Overcast, I think, is different than Outkast, though.
1: It is.

0: you.
1: Regardless,
2: yeah,
1: you
2: people shouldn't be
0: undercast, left cast,
2: can't be so comfortable just
0: in cast,
2: copying the dude whole thing.
0: Right, that's crazy.
2: Overcast, outcast, you could just came with something else.
3: Yeah, so to play devil's advocate though, I don't know how old the guy is. Do y'all think he knew that what he was doing when
0: come
3: he
0: on,
3: chose that name?
0: Outcast in the Hall of Fame. Come on,
2: he definitely knows.
0: Outcast is one of the originators of Southern hip hop.
2: Right,
0: you know
3: this
0: what I mean.
3: True. So
2: and
3: they also
2: like
3: sued
2: the
3: over
2: the people that was pushing the envelope as far as where you can take it with hip hop,
0: yeah.
3: Fashion and everything.
0: 100%. Yeah,
3: they sued over their name, the ATLians too.
0: Yeah,
3: ATLians. Some group came out with that.
2: Too.
3: They sued
2: yeah.
3: over that too.
0: Yeah,
3: they won that and settled out of court. Yeah.
0: You have to protect your intellectual property.
2: Like you were saying when we was on the water, you were saying what you said. No, we both saying if you basically you gotta push it. Like you gotta have that big ego and you gotta push.
0: You gotta push it. You gotta expect greatness out of
2: you. You gotta tell the people what you
0: did, what you are, who you are,
2: and
0: be authentic. Feel me? That's why McDonald's was getting sweated on Coming to America. Right. That's why McDonald's was getting sweated on Coming to America, bro.
2: Yeah.
0: Because he was copyright infringing.
2: Oh, see,
0: talking about that's the Big Mac, the Big Mick. Come on, that's like overcast, outcast. Like, come on, man.
2: All right, so we got another topic right here. So rich homie Quan girlfriend reveals that after he passed, basically they've been having financial struggles. She said rich homie Quan's family in the aftermath of his death, whatever, they basically hit some financial problems. They not getting as much as they want from the record label and all that kind of stuff. So what y'all think about that?
0: Should have had the affair set up differently.
4: Yeah, man. It's
0: revocable trust and all that. Like, when it comes to financial literacy, you got to put all that in your hands. Period. That sucks.
3: For sure. It'd be a lot happening with artists getting played. And
0: absolutely.
3: Like, there's so many back and forth. So let's talk about this topic as an artist, right? I don't know if you keep up or have you seen the Rod Wave and Lil Boosie situation.
4: Mm-mm.
3: You have not. So Rod Wave, you listen to Rod Wave, you like his music, that's kind of your generation.
4: I would dislocate my arm turning that off.
3: Oh my God. That's hilarious.
2: He
3: so
2: said he gonna dislocate
3: his
2: arm
3: turning
2: turn
3: it off. So I don't know, well, you obviously don't know, but he does a lot of Lil Boosie songs. Or like he has done, I guess, one or two of, like, you know, and not necessarily stole his whole song, but I think he stole it.
4: A lot of sampling. Yeah.
3: A lot of sampling that's not really, well, let him tell it legally. He has the right to sample it because Boosie doesn't own the songs. The label does. But Lil Boosie, he don't like it. So as an artist, do you like to sample music? Have you sampled music before?
4: Yeah, I feel like there's nothing wrong with sampling music because if I like, let's go back to Percocets, right? I just dropped that song. If another artist was to come behind me and do the instrumental to that song,
2: yeah,
4: and then drop their version of it, you know what I'm saying? Give me no credit at all. I'll be perfectly fine with that.
2: Right.
4: You know what I'm saying? Because I feel like
2: it's totally
4: I inspired you.
2: Songs.
4: You know what I'm saying? And I
3: get
4: I
3: that as an
4: you,
3: artist.
4: For sure.
3: But what if they are making money and you're not off that same said song?
4: Then it wasn't meant. When the door's open for me, they will. If he making money because he did, that means that it was his time.
2: Yeah.
4: You know what I'm saying?
2: And he making money because of the contract that he signed. Mm-hmm. So if I'm not making money, it's because of the contract that
4: I
2: signed.
4: Yeah.
2: They always say you don't get what you deserve, you get what you negotiate.
3: Yeah,
2: you
3: hear me?
0: There it is.
2: That's just how it go. Mm.
3: That's dope.
2: So we always got to make sure that we don't lowball ourselves when we in the room.
0: 100%.
2: You know what I'm saying?
0: Because it's not right. You know, somebody making money off of your brand.
2: You definitely going to get the shot
0: right.
2: If you just keep pushing. You get what I'm saying? You pushing the right channels. You 100%. Definitely get the shot. You on TikTok and all that already?
4: Yeah, I'm on everything. Anything that's the social media, all music platforms, I'm on everything.
2: Yeah.
4: For sure. We'll see.
2: For sure.
0: Yes, sir.
2: But I want to touch back on the rich homie Quan thing, because she said his wife said that he basically left her with, she said, less than $8,000, and she said he didn't have life insurance.
0: Ouch.
4: Hurt the body, hurt the soul.
3: That's sad.
0: Ouch.
3: That's sad.
0: That's real sad.
3: Yeah, normal people need to get their affairs in order.
2: And ain't no 401k for no rappers.
3: No, it's not.
0: Not unless they do it themselves. And again, that's where the financial literacy come in at.
2: Yeah.
0: You know what I mean? Because he could have opened up an irrevocable trust and all of that, you know, and put plenty of money in there, then borrowed against it. You see what LeBron just did?
2: Yeah.
0: You know, he borrowed $300 million,
2: hmm.
0: You know, off of his life insurance policies.
2: Oh, for real? I ain't
0: yeah,
2: know that.
0: To

0: cut taxes and whatnot. Yeah. So you have to, like you said, it's what you negotiate. You got to know what you're doing when you're playing in the game. When the waters are infested with megalodon sharks.
1: Yeah,
0: you're great whites. Like, you're talking about people who want to eat up everything and have everything. So when you're playing with them, like you said, you got to negotiate and have the power of the attorney to take them to court and the money to litigate.
1: Have your own lawyer. Don't use that lawyer.
0: You have to.
2: Yeah. Can't work without money.
0: Yeah.
3: I have another question for the artists in the room. When it comes to... Sorry, I just lost my train of thought. When it comes to you with other artists, like, do you like to do features and collab, or do you like the type of person that has to go into the studio and just like rock out on your own? Do you like to record with people, without people?
2: I guess it just depends. If it comes to recording the actual, like, laying my product down by myself, for sure, I can get in my zone. I don't have to worry about what the next person thinking. Nice. And none of that. You know, I'm just my own energy, my own vibe. I can shoot as many free throws as I want to and miss a billion times, only make one. You know, and that'd
1: try
2: be fine.
1: Try something crazy, too.
2: You know what I'm saying?
1: Like when people are around, you got to try to...
0: Right, right.
1: Like, let me give you something that you can jump on. Let me do this. But then when you by yourself, it's like you trying all kind of crazy stuff. And then you can... Then when you're just like, oh, yeah, I snap with this. Then you can break it to them.
2: Mess with it. And we make something from that, then we just do. You know what I'm saying? Like I said earlier, if it's meant to be, it'll be. That goes into a chemistry as well. You know what I'm saying? If it's meant to be, it'll be.
3: Right. Sure. That's dope.
0: But see, the thing is, if it was for somebody else, but it was yours, though. So it was meant to be, but it was in a different light. You know what I'm saying? But it's still yours. So in essence, somebody basically pushed you out the way and took your shine. You feel me? So I feel you, like, if it's meant to be, but it was there. Feel me?
2: I hear what you're saying.
0: You know what I mean?
2: I hear what you're saying.
0: And again, and that's like me personally. I really feel like as an artist and somebody who comes from the branding, advertising, marketing background, and now I'm actually like producing like fine art. You know, it's a big, big difference as an artist who's very passionate about what they do, you know, and versus somebody who's very philanthropic about what they do, someone who's very money-oriented about what they do.
1: Yeah.
0: Passion versus finance is completely different.
1: Yeah, facts.
2: Very true.
0: You know what I mean?
1: That's a fact.
0: And so
1: the finances might run out, but that passion should never leave.
0: Yeah.
1: You know what I'm saying?
0: Yeah.
1: It might go dormant sometime,
4: yeah,
1: but then it's going that passion going to always come back.
2: And I feel like that's when you know that whatever you're doing is meant for you to do that. You know what I'm saying? Cause it's going to be times, like, it's even times where I feel like I don't feel like recording today, or I don't feel like trying to record this song, or I done tried to record this song so many times. And,
0: right.
2: You know what I'm saying? But the fact that I'm so passionate about music is what make me keep recording 1,000 songs a day and asking my manager, when the next time we perform it? You know what I'm saying? Even when I'm tired, even when my throat hurts and I don't feel like recording, I'm gonna record something.
1: Yeah.
2: You know, like, for sure.
1: Yeah, even when... Like when I go in the studio, even say if it's like my throat raspy or something, I record like that because it's a different sound.
2: Yeah,
1: now.
2: You know what I'm saying. Like,
1: you know what I'm saying,
2: I'm gonna get something done for sure.
1: Yeah,
2: for sure.
3: So let's talk passion versus politics, right? Because a few weeks ago on the show, we talked about how artists nowadays, I can't remember exactly who it was, but the guy kind of said he stopped listening to a rapper because his girlfriend dumped him. It was the craziest stuff, right? He literally said that. And it's like nowadays, rappers have to show us their girlfriend, their babies, their mama. We need to know everybody, all their business. Do you look at that as like something intimidating, or do you use it as like, how do you view that? Anybody can answer that.
2: I don't even really be caring about stuff like that. I just say pull a Drake when it comes to stuff like that. You know, we ain't know about Drake kid for I don't know how long.
1: Right.
3: Yeah.
2: You know what I'm saying? We know who Adonis is now, and we still accept him. You know what I'm saying? Right. Everybody still love Drake.
1: Facts.
2: Yeah, like.
3: But like Beyonce, we don't hear a lot from Beyonce and her personal life and everything. But the Cardi B's, we hear about every boyfriend, every, right?
2: Like, and the guys are the same too.
1: Numbers, what you think about that? What you think about that topic?
4: What's that like?
3: Like an artist not just being able to just do straight
1: like
3: music.
1: The fact
3: now
1: that
3: they have
1: now
3: to do
1: like the artist
3: else.
1: Is showing their whole life. You know, they might have a OnlyFans, so they showing every single aspect of their life.
3: Streaming
1: at this point.
3: All day.
4: I ain't really into that. Like I come from the era where you know keep a certain side of your life private, including your family. You know, for protection purposes, in different ways, because you know now people are taking your images and using them. You know, for the wrong purposes. So,
1: man,
4: you know, I come
1: that.
4: From that era where, you know, we still had a sense of privacy where we closed that back door and you know, we keep things to ourselves, and you know, we only show people what they need to know.
1: See, before that, you didn't even let them know you had a girlfriend or nothing.
0: Not at all.
4: Nah, it's just
1: and then it seemed like since that came in, where people,
3: I mean, you have the Moneybagg Yo and the Ari, you have all these people that make their relationship
1: now it's different.
3: The topics,
1: and
3: right?
1: I think like, they the only ones that really lasted. Like, they kind of had Rocky too, even though every relationship have its challenges, you know what I'm saying? But yeah, I think they might be the only people that I ever seen last.
2: And I feel like that's because she understand what it take to be in this game.
3: Because she's also
2: in this game.
3: Right.
2: You know what I'm saying?
3: Right.
2: So it's like a lot of people, I dealt with that before, dealing with a girl and having shows. Like, you know, and her not liking women interacting with me during shows. And when women jump on stage, she looking at me sideways like, why you singing to her the whole time?
4: When
2: it's
4: you
2: my
4: think
2: job.
4: About all the superstars, though, like, they really held a real like private side of their life, like 100%. Michael Jackson,
0: 100%.
4: Elvis, you know what I mean? All of the greats, like, they never did all of them interviews and
0: it's too much of a liability.
4: Themselves, you know what I mean? They kept a real discreet part of themselves and the fan base for that.
1: Because the fans love the mystique.
4: They appreciated them the more, you know?
1: The fans love the mystique. Yeah. Like, you remember before, it was like the artist probably might take 2 years in between the album.
4: Yeah.
1: So by the time they come back, they might have braids now, and now they come back in 4 months with braids, with fake braids, and new album, everything, you know what I'm saying? But I like it, though, I ain't gonna lie, because, you know, Gucci, I feel like it was the first person, Gucci and Wayne was the first people that kind of, like, did the just producing, like, producing over and over and over, plenty of projects. So I like the new wave. I feel like we brought that in, and that's, you know, now it's the norm.
4: Yeah.
1: You get what I'm saying?
4: Yeah.
1: So.
4: Even the songs is shorter now, like 1 to 2 minutes.
0: Attention spans are lower. Yeah. It's completely different.
2: For sure.
4: You used to have an intro to the tracks, like that doggy style. Intros and interludes.
0: Outros,
1: and I like the new wave as far as not writing, but I think I would like to see a lot more people write.
4: Yeah.
1: You get what I'm saying? Yeah. We don't got like no Jay-Z's and no Nas's that's coming from the streets. You get what I'm saying? Yeah. We might have people like J. Cole and people like that, but I think we need more people from the streets that's still writing. They trying to get in that bag.
3: Yeah. Okay, so boom, Academic, DJ Academics. He said, at the end of the day, the last 15 years of rap music's only been two people. Everybody else don't matter. Only Drake and Kanye. What y'all think?
2: The last 15 years of rap.
3: He said, at the end of the day,
1: I feel like those two matter the most. I feel like those two matter the most in the last 15 years, though.
0: To Pimp a Butterfly, Kendrick Lamar? What?
3: He don't mess with Kendrick, so he won't call him.
0: Come on. Come on, what?
1: No, Kendrick Lamar definitely.
0: Come on.
1: Kendrick Lamar, but I don't think that Kendrick Lamar, I don't think that he changed the culture, though.
0: Oh, he definitely changed the culture in the last.
1: I think Kendrick Lamar, one of the best. He one of my favorite artists, but as far as like how. Like Drake, as much as you might feel like Drake is fake and he might not write it and he might not do this, everything that he do pushes the culture forward, regardless. Right. You get what I'm saying?
0: It depends on what culture we're talking about.
1: Kanye West, as much as people might say that they don't like him.
0: You feel me? I'm gonna be an antagonist right now.
4: The entire like what, culture.
3: What culture?
0: Hip hop, or you talking about rap? You talking about?
4: Because he spread across the board.
0: Yeah. Oh yeah.
4: Drake listening to.
0: Oh yeah, but he was a Disney actor.
4: To people
3: 40-year-old, my mama, yo,
1: and that's
3: Mary.
1: The thing about him. He go all across the board.
4: Across the
1: he
4: board.
1: Gonna leave nothing.
0: Oh yeah, but remember,
1: he gonna have a Jodeci song.
0: It's the record industry, right?
1: Have any kind of song you want.
0: It's
1: on the
0: music
1: album.
0: Industry, though, right? You feel me?
1: Yeah.
0: Like they put up front who they want to be up front.
1: Right.
0: It's not necessarily him earning all of that.
1: Right.
0: It's that he was good for.
1: I definitely
0: their
1: feel,
0: agenda.
1: I definitely feel like
0: our
1: you know,
0: culture.
1: They put the right.
0: They're
1: people,
0: not like us.
1: They put the right people in place for him to be great. But at the same time, it's a lot
4: still
1: of people that they gave all the plugs to and they couldn't
4: they
1: do
4: couldn't
1: it.
4: Do
1: you
4: it.
1: Just got to be that.
4: You got to be
1: Drake.
4: That.
1: Just that.
4: Yeah,
1: as much as people might not get it, it's just something about them.
2: I'm
1: you know
2: when
1: saying?
2: First Drake first came
1: it's
2: out,
1: just,
2: like people
1: it's just
2: really
1: that
0: he has an amazing producer.
1: Because I can't, it's
0: one guy pretty much produced
1: Canadian
0: all
1: artist
0: music.
1: Is like the hottest artist in the rap game. We would have never seen that. A Canadian artist?
4: Yeah, I've never seen that either.
0: Again, we're talking about the culture, right? Because the culture was Brooklyn, L.A.
1: Yeah,
0: it wasn't Canada.
1: Right.
0: Feel me? So
1: but
0: again,
1: now Milwaukee
0: saying.
1: Is in it.
0: Milwaukee always been in it.
1: No, but I'm saying
0: shout out to Harvey Skills, man.
1: It was New York and Cali and like New Orleans and those type of places. But now everybody get to get a piece, and it don't matter where you from.
0: Nah, you get what I'm saying? You got hip hop artists over in China going crazy.
1: On top of the game.
2: Yeah, K-pop going hard right now.
0: Going crazy. Yeah. You know, so again, you talk about original hip hop. My daughter talking about Five Pillars.
1: K-pop Cat's Eye and all kind of people. I'm like, man,
2: like K-pop going crazy right now. I ain't gonna lie.
4: The anime scene and everything too.
2: Yeah, they got a wave going right now. I ain't gonna lie.
0: Like, to me, it's a big difference between hip hop and rap. Feel me? It's a big difference between hip hop.
1: What you think the difference is?
0: Oh my goodness! So
2: the message, the lyrics,
0: message, lyrics. You know, a sense of self. Feel me? Like said, you code with the graffiti. Mm-hmm. Graffiti was a creative expression.
1: Facts.
0: MCing was a creative expression. B-boying was a way for us not to fight each other. So we break dance against one another. And just like graffiti, you will battle each other with the different burners that you would do.
1: Yeah,
0: you know
1: facts.
0: What I mean?
1: Facts.
0: So it's definitely gone from break dancing to breaking into houses and with switches and all of this. So it's a big difference between what hip hop was when we growing up. Talking about headed for self destruction. You feel me? And like, you know, like it's way different.
1: When we was young, Pac was like was like the King Von.
0: Come on, man. What about Public Enemy?
1: Public Enemy. That was before my time. Dude. That was before my time.
0: Honestly, that was like literally before me. Yeah. Like I was around and alive, but I really wasn't listening to it like that.
1: Yeah.
0: But you know, Public Enemy had soccer stadiums filled.
1: I just like the people with
0: people
1: that flow, like
0: talking
1: that.
0: About fighting.
1: Public
0: the
1: Enemy
0: power.
1: Was a little too stiff with the flow.
0: Yeah,
1: you
0: get
1: what I'm saying?
0: It's an evolution. Though.
1: I couldn't do that because I was too young.
0: It's an evolution.
1: Yeah,
0: it's an evolution.
1: I was too young for that.
0: Yeah.
3: The hippie to the hippie. But, they snap.
1: But I feel like somebody right
0: they
1: now.
0: Snap.
1: You know what's crazy is the stuff that we feel is old. Like the other cultures pick it up and they just make it
3: and
1: a
3: they
1: new
3: love it.
1: They make
0: man,
1: it a new genre.
0: It's the original.
1: They make it a new genre.
0: It's the original, man.
4: Things are like reinventing themselves and recycling. Like,
1: yeah,
4: that's one thing about the world. Like everything recycles. So like, come back around. So.
1: Facts.
0: My homeboy just said rap is in its stage, like 304. Like I can't say it on the radio.
3: Oh,
0: like it's
3: like
0: on a whole different
1: level. It's like it's letting everybody hit it.
0: Like what?
3: It kinda is.
0: Like come on, man.
1: I think we kinda lost control.
3: Inviting everybody to the barbecue is
0: it's diluted, It's not the same as it used to be.
2: It's definitely not about talent anymore.
3: It's
1: not.
0: No, because you got AI and you got all
2: the even without AI it's not about talent anymore. It's more so you know, being a popularity contest.
0: Oh yeah, the branding for sure.
2: If I can't rap, I can't sing. But if everybody in the city know me, they know. Oh, that's gonna give me some money.
3: One song, exactly.
0: Yeah, I'm with you on that.
3: But you know, I love the quote when they say, "When you do stuff for money, not passion, like God walks out the room when you're creating." So I always stuck to that quote. Like, I'll do something for the money a little bit, like something. But it's like if I don't want to do it, I'm really not gonna do it. The money's not going to make me do something. You know.
1: All right, facts.
3: Yeah. So this has been a great episode of. The front row. Yeah. I hope you
0: front
3: guys
0: row,
3: had
0: man.
3: Sure.
0: Shout out
3: a great
0: row,
3: time.
0: Man.
3: Tell people where they can find you guys on social media and all platforms.
4: Doing numbers on Instagram, doing numbers on Facebook, doing numbers on Snapchat. I also want to shout out to my partner, doing numbers, B. Ross, one of the best video guides in the city of Milwaukee and the greater Milwaukee area, making some of the best productions that you've seen. Highlighting Milwaukee in the best way. So,
1: shout out
4: doing
1: B-Ross,
4: numbers
1: man.
4: And check
1: shout
4: that out.
1: I got to tap in with y'all for real. Yeah.
2: You can find me at Lil Ski everywhere on any platform. Lil Ski, L U H S K I I. Instagram, L U H S K 111. The three ones, it's the three I's. Not too much. I know that's kind of corny. Lil Ski everywhere.
1: Y'all tap in with him, man. You got some fire music. You got some heat for real.
2: Thank you.
4: No cap.
0: Oh, yeah. Y'all can catch me. Ego the Artist on Instagram, _EgoTheArtist_. You can also catch me at www.egotheartist.com.
1: You did.
0: Feel me?
3: All right. Again, this has been a great episode of The Front Row. We're giving you a front row seat to what they're saying in these streets. Make sure you guys are checking us out. We're out here.
1: Sure
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1: Where can I find you at?
3: 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I'll give you the radio, Front Row Radio. On Instagram. My personal page.
1: Keeping a personal page.
3: Keeping it personal.
1: Y'all catch me everywhere. Big Cuddy 4 Block. Just look up 400 Proof. You'll see me. We're going to end the show with Lil Ski. Hate it when you leave. He brought us some heat. He premiered it here. So we definitely gonna end it off like that.
2: And, before you play that, I got a song called Act Like It. It's very much so clean.
1: Act Like It?
2: Yeah, it's Act very like much it. Clean.
1: Act Like It it is.
4: Act Like It.
3: Okay.
1: Yes, all right. So we finna premiere this.
3: Talking about all advocating for yourself, this you better advocate.
1: Yeah, for real though, you getting it wrong. Make sure you talking. Never be scared to say what's going on.
4: Cold, man. Y'all checking it out live.
1: Hey, just act like it. My little Steve. It's the Fun World Radio.

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From the New Arts and Media Studios in Milwaukee, I'm Charles Purcell. This is The Log. I use AI very sparingly. Really, the only time I use it is kind of like probably you and most people, an advanced internet search. It's basically just changed the way I interact with my searches. And I don't have to tell you, we've all experienced this. I ask my question, I get my answer, but you always get that AI review first, and it's hard to ignore. It's changed the way I ask my questions. I'm much more conversational now. I think it's just a natural reaction. So I only bring that up as a bit of a confessional. It's convenient. It's handy. Any question I want answered, any information I'm looking for, it comes more quickly. It's more convenient. It's more concise. I don't have to go searching. So this is my confession. I don't like to admit that I do this, but, you know, let's be honest with each other. I don't rely on it. I double-check the facts because I know how AI can be inaccurate and hallucinate. And it's also pretty annoying what a suck-up it can be. Oh, you make an excellent point. You're absolutely justified in questioning that premise. What a smart and wonderful person you are. And then, of course, it always has to end with a question. It wants to keep you going. What else can I help you with? Would you like to know more about X, Y, and Z, or A, B, and C? And again, I'm sure I'm not telling you anything you don't already know. But I did want to report that for the first time the other day, I was offered an agent. That hadn't happened before. I forget now what the question was. Sometimes I'll just be curious about something I saw on a movie or a television show. And just trivial stuff. Like, how old was Glenn Ford when The Big Heat was released? I don't know, something like that. And I forget now what the question was. But before AI signed off, it asked me, would you like me to set up an agent for you to follow this story and to alert you? Agent? You want to assign an agent to me? That was new. So I wrote, an agent? What about all these agents I keep reading about that are going rogue? They're hacking into government websites and they're blackmailing people. I don't want an agent. Oh, you don't have to worry about that. It's not one of those agents, AI assured me. Yeah, this certain people are telling us this is moving fast. A matter of days, weeks, months. Yeah, feels like it. Oh, here's something. These so-called public service announcements put out by the regime, I'd like to be able to just laugh them off. I'm actually a little disappointed. As of this recording, maybe by the time you hear this, this will have changed. But as of this recording, I haven't really seen any good parodies of the regime PSAs or some, you know, biting memes. It seems really ripe for that. And I wish that community would really get on the ball here. They seem a couple days behind. Let's see some really biting, satirical, like brutal parodies of this, please. Because that's what they deserve. They deserve to be mocked within an inch of their lives. If you haven't seen it, at first viewing, I think it does have the intended purpose, and that was to be chilling. This slow motion black and white footage of the Orange Menace walking toward the camera and glaring into the camera, it is kind of awful and frightening. But I don't want that to be the final verdict here. I want the mockers to take over, and I want this to be just completely subsumed within its own mockery. I'm sure you know what I'm talking about, but just in case, the Orange Menace has resurrected some old campaign ads, and I think they've made one or two others, new ones. They're basically campaign ads for the midterms, being presented as, we're told, they're public service announcements. And they're paid for by taxpayers, paid for by the U.S. government, it says very plainly in bold text. So it's very bad. It's certainly illegal.
absolutely unethical. Of course, we're used to that. So it's bad in many ways. And I'd feel better if the parodies and the memes just far surpassed any impact that these ads may have otherwise. And then my second concern is that it just once again, we're busting down a norm and it becomes okay in the future. It becomes the new normal. So other politicians do it. If and when the Democratic Party is in the White House and they do it. Yeah, I don't want this to be a precedent. And, you know, we've seen this happen. Reminds me, there's basically a Willie Horton-type ad happening in Wisconsin right now. The infamous ad produced by the George H.W. Bush campaign running against Michael Dukakis. And it shows the revolving door of these very menacing convicts in and out of jail. And it featured very prominently a guy named Willie Horton, who was convicted of murder and serving a life sentence. And there was a furlough program in Massachusetts, and apparently he escaped. And so this was made to make Dukakis look weak on crime. So you would think, well, okay, garden variety, negative ad. But this was brutal at the time, and especially the racial overtones as it featured this Willie Horton guy prominently. And this particular ad kind of went down in history. So as infamous as this ad was, it did become a precedent. And we've seen lots of similar ads since, and they have been, I hate to say, normalized over the years. So my younger listeners who might not be aware of Willie Horton or the Dukakis-Bush campaign might think, well, yeah, that's just a negative ad. And yeah, they use race. That's just the norm now. Well, it wasn't. And this was precedent setting. And so that's what I worry about. I mentioned it's come up again. There's a MAGA congressman running for governor here in Wisconsin, and I just saw an ad the other day that just had Willie Horton written all over it, accusing the Democratic nominee, David Crawley, of a similar offense. There was some policy that allowed prisoners to have tablets, and I guess a couple of them used the tablets for nefarious means. One of them contacted their victim. So, a terrible little story. Crowley really had nothing to do with it. The policy was established by the local officials or by the prison itself, I don't recall. I did fact-check it. David Crowley, as Milwaukee County executive, really had nothing to do with the policy. The incidents just happened to occur while he was in office. So it's like all these ads. You can't accuse the MAGA candidate of lying, but stretching the circumstances way beyond reason. And bottom line for me, at least on this particular ad, the use of these very menacing mugshots going out of their way to highlight one particular prisoner, who of course was black. And again, just had Willie Horton written all over it. So I don't want these new so-called PSAs from the regime to set a new precedent. And now we just have a new norm. One other little piece of news. Congressman Steve Cohen represents the 9th District in Tennessee, Memphis, has introduced 26 articles of impeachment for the Orange Menace, calling him the most impeachable president our country has ever endured. That's true. He got very little attention from the news media, and I can understand why, I suppose. There's little chance of anything happening, of Congress voting for it, let alone Senate convicting. But as you and I have talked about many times, it's Congress's duty to impeach the Orange Menace. With all that he's quite obviously guilty of, they have an ethical duty, a moral duty, a legal duty, and a constitutional duty to impeach. And if they don't, just because it's not politically expedient, well, to me, that's just a dereliction of their duty. Cohen himself acknowledged that the impeachment bid would likely fall short, but said he was sending a message about standing up to the president. Yeah, at the very least, you have to do that. Talking about the articles, he said, "I know they won't go anywhere, but I'm not going to stop standing up for my constituents and for democracy." Yeah. Yes.
from News Channel 3 in Memphis. I was reading there. And I would add to that something you and I talked about the other day. When the House of Representatives returns after this little vacation declared by Mike Grinder Johnson because he wanted to avoid the impeachment of Pete Hegseth, it was the only way to escape that by adjourning the House. Wanted to avoid the discharge petition regarding Epstein Files 2.0. When they do return, there's going to be anywhere from a dozen, maybe a couple of dozen lame ducks. In other words, people who've lost the election, but they still come to Washington to finish out their term. So they're in a unique position with absolutely nothing to lose. So I do hold on to that slim hope. And I know it's slim, but I do hold on. Who knows what could happen between November 9th, which is when they return, and January 3rd, when the new representatives are sworn in, and senators. That's a really interesting window. Think of the holiday season we could have if these lame duck Republicans just said to themselves, what the hell? I'll vote for impeachment. What have I got to lose? And then the lame duck senators, while they still have the power of the Senate. What the hell? Vote to convict. You may say I'm a dreamer, but I'm not the only one. Yeah, what the hell? The articles. Undermining democracy. Abuse of power. Several articles under that category. Violation of the oath. Several under that category. Disregard of courts, abolishing a congressionally mandated agency, unlawfully and unilaterally taxing United States citizens through emergency powers tariffs, attacks on a free press, a couple of those, emoluments violations. Yeah, 26 articles in all. Of course. And as I'm sure you've been seeing in the news the last couple of weeks, at least, how more and more Republicans are running away from the Orange Menace. They're defying him. They're calling him out on his heinous immigration policies, on the war, on inflation. They're not only ducking him and hiding from him, taking his name and likeness off of their websites, making it very clear they don't want him anywhere near their campaign rallies, those that are running. And of course, everyone in the House is running. So it's undeniably true that they're trying to create distance between themselves and the Orange Menace. They feel that he's going to bring them down, that he reduces their opportunity for re-election. So why wouldn't these same Republicans, after they get shellacked in November, come back to Washington and say, yeah, what the hell? Sure, I'll impeach him. Why not? I don't know. I just don't think it's as crazy as it sounds. I don't know. Okay. Utter madness on Tuesday. The Orange Menace, Mike Grinder Johnson, and I think it was 19 AI execs in a big all-day meeting in the White House. And they had a couple of press opportunities, one in the White House and then another outside. It reminded me of COVID days and the infamous press conference where he talked about injecting bleach and shoving light bulbs up your ass to cure COVID. He's a madman, and he's a moron, and he's got everybody kowtowing to him. They're still just totally sold on the idea that the AI companies will police themselves. No regulation. Still, after all of this, some of us hoped that maybe they'd come out of this meeting with something, but nope, nothing. Yeah, they're going to police themselves. These same maniacs who are building bunkers for themselves in New Zealand, who have a long history of nefarious practices. I mean, hell, you got Mark Zuckerberg and Elon Musk up there answering questions from the press, sharing their visions of the future. Self-regulation. Come, you and I have talked about this. I use the analogy of two fighters in the boxing ring with no referee.
I'd like to change that. I'd like to expand it, expand the analogy. More like two football teams on the field with no referees and making up their own rules as they go along, each team trying to win the game. That's 100 times, 1,000 times more complicated, more complex than the original boxing analogy. And nobody in either of the press gaggles denied the original warning that got all this started. A 10% chance of wiping out humanity? I don't think anybody asked that question. If they did, they were drowned out. I didn't hear it. So on the very same day, and you know, tied in with this little event and meeting, they unveil America.gov, a one-stop shop for all your government needs, run with AI. So America.gov, if you visit the site, which I did, acts just like a chatbot, acts just like ChatGPT or any of the others. You ask a question, it answers, and it sends you to different resources in the government online world. And under different circumstances, it looks like an improvement. It looks like modern life. It looks like, yeah, this is really easy, an easy way to navigate government resources. But under the current climate, no thanks. How secure is this thing? Which of the many thousands now of AI agents are going to hack America.gov for their own purposes? How is America.gov going to be used in the whole surveillance universe we currently live under? Yeah, no thanks. No thanks, America.gov. By the way, when I did visit, I asked what I think most people are asking America.gov. Who won the 2020 election? And I phrased it in a way that I thought it maybe wouldn't wriggle out. First, I said, who were the two major presidential candidates in the 2020 election? And it answered me. Who won the election? And then it answered me, Joe Biden, the electoral votes and the popular vote. And I said, who lost the election? And it answered me, Donald Trump lost the election. So there's that. I read later some report, I saw a headline, I haven't checked back, I saw a headline that said that that's actually been corrected. I wasn't the only one to think of that question. Everybody asked that question first, just to see how it would answer. And as a result, I'll have to go back and check on this. As a result, now I guess when you ask that question, you get a different answer. I don't know, I'll have to check that out. So yeah, Orange Menace, Mike Grinder Johnson, these maniac tech bros. Yeah, I feel real good about this. Everybody keeps saying, if we let China win AI, they win. I'm not really sure what that means. They win the race. They win world economy. They win GDP. They win the military race because AI, that's something else that didn't come up. AI is and will be central to all militaries and current and future wars, which is 1,000% unacceptable. That didn't come up. As a matter of fact, it's just taken for granted, I think, at this point. So if China wins AI, they win. That's the shorthand for another completely insane arms race. And I hope nobody was fooled by this ridiculous meeting and press gaggle on Tuesday. The worst news we could hope for coming out of this thing. A pep rally for this race to the bottom. Safety just thrown aside. Complete loss of control. The existential risk is real. And for my money, bigger than it was on Monday because of what happened on Tuesday. So the news is not good on the AI front. The response has been every bit as stupid than bleach and light inserted into the body. Okay. On Wednesday, the Department of Justice and the Department of Homeland Security held a little joint press conference. And I'm not sure which issue was more pathetic. Attorney General Todd Blanche and DHS Secretary Marquaine Mullen, both of whom need to be impeached, each had their own little turn at the podium. Let's start with DOJ.
they announced a formal complaint for misconduct against virtually all of the active federal judges in Minnesota. You know, the regime and the Orange Menace have had their sights set on Minnesota for quite a while. They hate the state because Minnesota stands up. They stand up for their immigrant population. They stand up to ICE. So in this complaint, they accuse these judges of partisan bias and violating ethical duties because they participated in interviews with the New York Times, which judges do all the time. And they criticized the Trump administration, especially its handling of immigration enforcement. Because as we all saw with our own eyes, little wannabe Nazi Greg Bovino and ICE and CBP and the rest of the Gestapo federal paramilitary terrorized the people of Minneapolis. Not only the immigrant population, but everyone who turned out to support their neighbors. We all saw it. We all saw the cold-blooded murders of Rene Good and Alex Preti. And then on top of that, they refused, the feds did, to cooperate with the state of Minnesota, the city of Minneapolis, on any subsequent investigations. Not only refused to participate, but actively blocked. So this regime, totally unprecedented in how it cooperates, or in this case, sabotages its relationship with a state judiciary. So I just want you to know, when you see these headlines, when you read the stories or hear them in your feed, it's just one more example of more of the same. It's just today's version of an authoritarian fascist regime targeting a political enemy and using the massive power of the federal government to punish and intimidate its enemies and to put fear into the other 49 states. To send a message to all potential enemies. Don't mess with us. We have the power and we'll use it. That's all this is. It's naked power. And it may look like just any other headline. If you've been a political observer for many years, as I have, oh, it just looks like another of 100 different headlines you may have seen over the years. Trust me, it's not. This is a brutal authoritarian regime exercising naked power. And just another of 1,000 examples of why power itself must be distributed across society, laterally, so that no single regime has the ability to pull this kind of crap. No single agency, and especially no single individual residing in the Oval Office, has the power to manipulate the mechanisms of government to his own personal nefarious whims. The other announcement in that same press conference on Wednesday follows the exact same playbook. This time it's the Department of Justice indicting 10 individuals on non-citizen voting. Now, in this case, the individual indictments themselves might be legitimate. I don't know that. I don't know the answer to that. They might be. Because of all the many laws we have in this land, each and every one of them is violated occasionally. They're on the books. Someone violates those laws. They're either caught or they're not caught. They're either indicted or they're not, convicted or not. Happens every day, just as a matter of course. The fact that 10 individuals are being charged with voting illegally is not at all surprising. It happens. 10 out of literally hundreds of millions of votes. Literally 100% of all studies conducted by independent researchers, conducted by law enforcement, local, state, and federal authorities, every entity that's ever looked into this tells us the same thing. That illegal voting amounts to 0.0000-something 8%. Of the billions of votes cast in presidential elections over the years. But of course, Mark Wayne Mullen, who is every bit as stupid and unqualified for his job as Pete Hegseth is for his, or RFK is for his, or fill-in-the-blank name any member of the cabinet.
Mark Wayne Mullen stands up there and spews the company line, the company lie, that this is a serious problem. People don't have confidence in our election system. Something must be done. So it's just another example of the lies, the propaganda, the manipulation, the abuse of power from our authoritarian fascist regime. Let's be very, very clear about this. Yes, politicians lie. Yes, they manipulate the facts. It's a defining element of Western civilization, and it's been going on since ancient Greece. All true. But I'm here to tell you, in my lifetime, being a very careful observer, the current U.S. fascist regime is unparalleled in United States history, or at least the history I've been alive for. And it is perfectly aligned with other fascist states, both contemporary and those we would find in 20th century history. These tactics, these strategies are perfectly aligned with the likes of Mussolini of Hitler, Franco of Spain, Pinochet of Chile, Orban of Hungary. It's so important that we don't just get used to all this, that we don't let headlines like we saw on Wednesday just slip by. The same day when Wilbur Perez appeared in court charged with assaulting, resisting, and impeding federal officers in the incident where ICE thugs rammed his vehicle, shot him in the back, arrested him, and by all accounts, including some limited video, not body cams, of course, because, well, but by all accounts, eyewitnesses, those are just blatant lies. Just like the lies of every other ICE shooting, eight of which, I think now the total, ended in murder. This time the bullet lodged in his back, right next to his spine. It's been almost 2 weeks, and there the bullet remains. Little to no medical attention, tossed in a cell with a concrete floor and no bed. The headlines come and go. We live our lives. What else can we do? But we cannot let any of this be normalized. We are living in a brutal fascist regime, and until we rise up and do something about it, it's only going to get worse. And if you're relying on some mythical blue wave and the likes of Chuck Schumer and Hakeem Jeffries coming to save the day, then I literally feel sorry for you. All right, this and all episodes can be heard at the website charlesbursell.com or on your favorite podcast platform. 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Follow us on Blue Sky and Substack. Peter Donalds wrote and performed our theme song. I love you. I'll see you out there.

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Hey, you. I'm back. Yes, I am back. You're listening to me live. This is not a pre-recording. This is me, my true self, talking to you. Thank you for listening to Truth Versus Consequences here on 104.1 FM WXRWLP Milwaukee, where we do my best to do a live show every Friday at 1:30 p.m. Central Time. And of course, you can go to River West Radio and go there, listen to the archive shows on Truth With Consequences, on the past episodes, and hopefully you're taking a listen and sharing them with friends to get their take on what I'm saying, and also use part of my one-way conversation with you in any study group that you're a part of, you know, because this is the thing I'm trying to do here in this public sphere through the radio waves, as well as the podcasting format, to add discourse to the things that are going on in the state of Wisconsin and the ideas, you know, that surrounds us in society and culture and politics and everything. That's what this show's about, is adding to the public sphere, providing popular education or an education through this broadcasting ways instead of in a classroom, you know, a conventional way and everything. This is what Truth in Consequences is about. Diving into ideas, analyzing issues that are going on in and around Wisconsin, and having fun. That's like the important thing, right? Is to have fun in the things that we're doing. And I have a lot of fun doing this show and providing you this service. So while I was away, there's some things I have kind of been thinking about here and there. And one of the things I do want to bring up, because as some of you know, that I've been in academia, working in academia, and because of my work in academia, that has like created both a work life and maybe lifestyle ? Where, you know, one of the questions I get asked is, you know, like, so, like, what do you do, I mean, in your everyday? And if I was working at, say, a university, it would be, well, you know, I teach classes, I do that with the grading that comes along with that and everything, but there's also department service. There's also, depending on the school you go to, there's research. You know, if you go to an R1 school like UW-Milwaukee or Madison or the other UW campuses in around Wisconsin, you know, you do some level of research, you know, to not only show in your department that you're involved in your field, but you're also expanding, contributing into your field also. So there's research, departmental service like a meeting, committees, projects that are happening in the department, and teaching. Those are three broad areas of the things you do in academia. But outside of that, there are those of us who do what's considered public scholarship. What I'm doing here on the radio show is what I consider public scholarship, in that, you know, we're
also with my friend Eric, and when we do the news hole together. Eric continues to work within the confines of academia, but uses the news hole, and he has said this before, you know, uses the news hole as a form of public scholarship when talking about media studies. And then he and I have this conversation on the air. With this show, again, I do that, but by way of examining issues and then how those issues apply to the ongoings that are happening in around Wisconsin. So I've talked about data centers and how, you know, people are viewing data centers as infrastructure. And what does that mean? And how data centers also extract resources. How they are a plight to the environment. So we look at, like, the social, the political, the environmental aspects to data centers. And, you know, ways to, you know, maybe organize around them. What kind of activist work that needs to be done. What kind of justice work that needs to be done. So this is what I do. This is my form of public scholarship. And continuing with that is where

And I come across my neighborhood's Facebook group and everything. And there was a post about a project that was going on where you can report through, there was a link, and you click on this link, and there was a form, and you can report any street harassment that you've experienced. And so I was curious. I was like, oh, okay, what's this about? Well, so it's a project called the Milwaukee Street Harassment Project. And what I like about this project is a form of what is considered public participatory GIS, geographic information science. And again, what's nice about it is, again, there's a link, and then when you click on that link, there's a Google form. And there's like questions, you know, what street or intersection did you experience harassment on? What was the day and time you were harassed on? And then, like, what actually happened? You know, were you catcalled? Was there layering inappropriate gestures? Use of gendered, racial, ethnic, religious, or other slurs, other sexual offenses, sexual assault, attempted sexual assault. And then again, where these things happened, where they happened nearby and everything. And it's a, not a lengthy form, but it's about 4 pages worth. And again, this, and it's all anonymous data on, this is really a survey. And then what happens is that information gets uploaded onto Google Maps. And then when you go on Google Maps and, you know, if you, I forgot how you linked it, but somehow you link the project onto your Google Maps, and when you look into a city like, say, again, this is Milwaukee, you get to see all the little markers that have happened. You know, one happened in Shorewood. There's a couple that happened near the River West neighborhood. One in the Brewers Hill neighborhood, downtown Milwaukee. Down by Harbor View in Walker's Point. With all the, again, anonymous data, but what has happened in those areas. So again, I thought this was a very interesting thing and wanted to learn more about it and all that. And then this, the very basic research about it, coming up with dead ends. One, like, there's no affiliated, there's no affiliated organization that is associated to this project, and even on the form, it does explicitly say this project is not affiliated with the city of Milwaukee, Milwaukee County, Milwaukee Police, and report crime to

0: law enforcement, please call 911 instead of filling out this form. So they do have like that disclaimer. And so I have to, you know, with my academic hat on, I'm like, okay, this is interesting. Because normally on a project like this, they will outline, hey, this is affiliated with an organization, this is what's happening, and especially like an online form, there's usually a page that expresses like consent, where you either like click a box or you type in your name that you consent to this information. That is not on here. So this is purely a survey of, you know, what's going on in our town, in Milwaukee and everything. So, and let me just say, while I'm saying all this, that I am not condoning at all this project. And if that's what it sounds like, that again, that's not my intent, and I apologize if that is coming across that way. And if you will indulge me, I'm going to get to the larger point here in a moment, but let me say at this juncture that while I do like this idea, there's a little bit of ethics that I just have in question, is all. So that said, so when I'm trying to research, you know, okay, with this project, okay, so it's not the city, it's not the county, it's not law enforcement. Well, so who's doing this? Well, there is a person who is coordinating, I guess I would say, about this. And the only thing about them is that, you know, they have some affiliation, to my understanding, when it comes to the Congress for New Urbanism. And now, who is the Congress for New Urbanism? So, it's an organization, and as it says there, you know, and then this person has like worked within CNU, and then the Congress for New Urbanism has like different chapters across the United States, and Wisconsin being one of them. So when we talk about like new urbanism, when we at least from the perspective as in human geography and in urban studies, it is an urban design movement that promotes environmental friendly habits by creating like walkable neighborhoods is one thing. There's also like other elements that are designed to this. How like is housing not only just design, but you know, how they are developed. Maybe turning some places into green spaces. Maybe tearing down buildings or removing certain infrastructures so that other development can come in and everything. I mean, these are some of many things that happens within New urbanism. So like 15-minute cities and bicycle-friendly cities, having pedestrian zones, as some sort of sustainable transportation. Again, these are examples. And this is also new urbanism is an attempt to address the ills associated with urban sprawl and particularly post-World War II suburban development. And this is where we start seeing Richard Florida. He wrote a book about the flight of the creative class and creating like cities in order to attract a creative class that comes in and everything that essentially fell flat on its face. And now a lot of people have kind of reinvented, if not like reshaped, what Richard Florida was talking about when it comes to creative class, but then transform it into what's now considered smart cities, so adding tech development as infrastructure, and attracting certain professional types and expanding a middle class. This is all part of new urbanism, and there's a lot of other aspects again to all this, but it's a very much a neoliberal project that does create gentrification. There's also providing some pseudo, I wouldn't say pseudo, creating a narrative, which is much better, creating a narrative when it comes to, this is what cities should be. Here's what like needs to happen and everything. And this is coming from the public sector and the private sector. The public sector, again, being, your local government, as well as, economic development, but for sure through businesses and the likes and everything. So that is new urbanism. And then there's folks who have wanted to create new urbanism. And so there's this organization called Congress for New Urbanism. And if you go to like the organizations where they say, they envision a world where cities, towns, neighborhoods are intentionally designed and managed to foster community, preserve the natural environment, and improve the lives of all people. Okay. So again, like on its face, all well and good. But then you still have to ask questions. Okay, so what do you mean? How do you envision the preservation of the natural environment? Whose lives are you improving? Even if you say for all people, is it for all people? And what's the intentional design that you are referring to? So this is where if you get into some of the works that they're doing. And this is where they try to talk about having like we're addressing climate change, we are addressing urban, excuse me, like urban environment as well as like maybe a rural environment, but the air quality and the water quality. Open space preservation, brownfields redevelopment. And they're doing this through ways that are, maybe having like LEED LEED kind of neighborhoods. And what these LEED neighborhood developments is really focusing on green building. So we're going to create infrastructures, we're going to develop buildings, but we're going to do it in a very green way. Okay, so then what does that even look like? And, you know, how's this not going to impact certain people? Again, that's one aspect of it. When you get to, like, you know, financing, you know, talking about, you know, the mixed use development in certain areas, as well as like walkable places. And this is where you have folks who are maybe converting maybe old railroad tracks into walkable paths. We're going to create maybe a school playground, and we're going to convert that into like green space also. So again, these are, again, on its face, good things and things that we need to be doing. But again, me being a critical scholar, I have to have a critical lens and start asking about, okay, so who is actually benefiting from this? How are you not going to displace working class people and marginalized communities? Because I have seen these projects working through local government and tell people like we're doing this to have a greener city. We're doing this to make things equitable. We're doing these things to be sustainable financially. And they're like, okay, so you're going to do this project. You're going to expand something. Okay, so what's the social environmental impacts? And sometimes they'll just be like, well, we did our impact study and shown that there's going to be very little impact. And then when an independent study is done, it's like, oh no, like there's going to be a significant amount of Black community members who are going to be displaced. No, we're going to take out, you know, in total, a vast amount of natural space in order for this development to happen. So new urbanism kind of cloaks itself as to we're trying to make urban space better because we understand certain ills that are happening. We understand how our cities have been developed, and here's the ways that we can retrofit or how we can make it better for people. And then it ends up being not the best situation, and even though maybe acceptable and better in certain spots, but like the whole picture, not so much. So again, knowing this, and again, knowing this information, the coordinator of this, you know, has like some affiliation with the Congress for New Urbanism, or at least, you know, has experience within the Congress for New Urbanism and branching out and doing their own thing. Well, again, a project like the Milwaukee Street Harassment Project, where you're trying to identify harassment that's going on in a city like Milwaukee, is all well and good because we need to protect community members. We really do. No question about it. But I get concerned when I'm not seeing like a consent form or any kind of written statement, or not even a statement, but that's like a written piece that says, you know, yeah, the person who's doing this, albeit informal, has consent to carry out this project and they understand what's happening. And then now you're publishing data onto Google. And this is where the ethics piece I have in question. And because like when someone, how do I say this? With the experience I've had in like in academia, one of those experiences that you have to take training. Whether you're in the social sciences and the humanities like I am, or my colleagues in the, let's say, hard, if not natural sciences, your chemistries, your physics, your so forth and so forth. We all have to do training, and we have to have these trainings on ethical research that we need to be doing and everything. And particularly in the social sciences, where, you know, we have seen some horrific events that have happened over the years. One of them, like in education, where a researcher tested, if I remember right, like fifth graders. No, they were fourth graders. They were fourth graders, and they gave them a test, and they evaluated those tests, and then gave those students the reverse test scores. So if Alexis got a A on this test, they received, say, a D. And if Jane got a D, they maybe have gotten a B. And it wasn't like a one-off thing. I mean, they did this for a few times. And what they were doing is they were trying to see if teachers gravitated towards students who perform well on tests. And it showed that that was true. But then these students, you know, some teachers are like, oh, it's, you know, this student A is, you know, shown that they're a good, we thought they were a good student, but now they are. Student B thought, you know, they're not a great student, but they are. But so all to say is there was a shift, and they did it for a whole year. Those who were fourth graders went into fifth grade, and they actually show like their actual scores were actually going down because of this, because of the attention that certain students were getting because of their test scores. And there was their behavior changed because of it. That's just one example. Another example, famously, Phil Zimbardo, who's a social psychologist, you know, famously had, like, grad students get admitted to mental facilities just to see how easy it was to get into these facilities, and then finding out it was hard to come out of it. And that's on the social science side. And we can look at to the Tuskegee experiments, where many those in the black community have faced, and they were received syphilis. We can also go back to, like, even things like Regal Farm or Ridgeland Farms with beagles, right? So I'll say, like, we need ethics and have a greater conversation about ethics, especially when you're doing informal projects. And while this project is not affiliated with any organization or not involved with the city or the police, the question, one of the questions that I have still is, sure, this is not affiliated with these groups, but now you're putting data out there. And it's easy for someone now to, like, say, okay, so there's this project that's happening, albeit informal, but we have some significant data. And, I mean, without counting, I mean, there's, like, a lot of markers on the Google Maps so far. But this is still a decent sample size to be like, okay, so we see here visually that it's primarily east side and downtown. Okay. What's happening? Like, why is this happening? Do we need to have more police presence? And this, I'm saying, outside organizations looking at this and saying, okay, do we need more police presence on that part of town now? Do we need to implement a certain ordinance for nuisance that are happening and everything? And these are the things that we call into question. Because, again, harassment is never okay. And we need to have safe communities. But we also need to have better discussion about the data that is being published. And, like, this, I guess what would be considered a harass map, and that's really what people are calling it, is that. That they really need to have conversations with community organizations, like BLOC. Or African American Roundtable. Or Cooperation Milwaukee. Or any of those organizations on top of any neighborhood organizations or just various neighborhood folks. Because to purely like, okay, I'm on a Facebook group, I'm going to put the link here and go about my day. I'm going to go around and post it here and go about my day. I mean, are there real conversations? And I don't think there are. This independent project that is going on, is, yeah, it's a form of activism. It really is. But even as an activist project that it is, you still need to have buy-in from the community. So you really need to really need to have these kind of real conversations that need to be happening. Because even if we call this advocacy research, there is still a set of protocols and ethics that still need to be had. I mean, if you're in an activist group, even if you're say you're in Democratic Socialists of America, if you're in one of the chapters, or better yet, with Get Out the Lead Coalition, one project was to find out how what is the lead in the blood of people? Because one of the indicators about, if there's an increase in lead in adults is, you check their blood level, the lead in their blood levels. So there is, HIPAA laws where they can't provide that information. Okay. So how can we get people to volunteer to donate their blood and to see, what the lead in their blood level is and everything? Despite there's no baseline that we have, we just know there's these amount of percentages and everything. This never got off the ground, but I'm just saying, but even in a project like that, we had to, we had conversations with public health professionals and conversations with health providers and conversations with, other, not just scholars, but activists, and seeing what is the best protocol and approach to do this. Because hospitals have to follow some sort of protocol, right? And with this project, even working with urban studies professionals, working with geographers, working again on the academic side, but working with community members who also understand this. How are you not working with the LGBT Center here in Milwaukee? How are you not working with Code Pink? How are you not working with, again, African American Roundtable or Block? Because all of us know our neighborhoods, all of us know what's going on in the city. And then how do we collaboratively address the issue? Because once you put data out there, it's going to go into certain hands, and then people are going to say, "Well, why is this ordinance being presented? Why is there stronger police presence happening? Because, again, even though, yes, you're addressing this one issue, it also leads to other issues that go along with that. And particularly if the Milwaukee police and even the county sheriff, you know, they take this information, they maybe have conversations about it and saying, okay, so this is what's going on. This kind of tracks our data too, so let's have a much stronger presence. And now you're leading into a situation where you're increasing the prison industrial complex. And some of you may be like rolling your eyes. For me saying this, like, how is this possible, part of the prison industrial complex? Because it is. By way of that, not saying it's a part of it, it is not even an extension of. It is adjacent to. Again, in other words, when you're creating a project for a particular issue, you're not taking into account on what the effects of it could be with other things. And that is part of an issue when you have a new urbanism framework, because you just focus on that one particular thing and you, I don't know about disregard, but you're not taking other things into consideration. One other example about new urbanism, so like in Milwaukee, there's conversations about removing 794. And 794, you know, cuts through downtown, it goes by Marquette, and then goes over the Home Bridge, and then that takes you down to Cudahy Way. And there's a movement to remove 794. There's a group called Rethink 794, where they have actually presented ideas about, well, if we remove it, then there's this $8 billion real estate that's under the overpass. And that could be used for real estate development, make downtown, parts of downtown walkable, have access to certain things. And Rethink 794 is affiliated with an organization called 1,000 Friends of Wisconsin. And those who are part of Rethink 794 and 1,000 Friends of Wisconsin are also affiliated with Congress for New Urbanism. So again, when you have a new urbanism framework, you really, like, again, put on side blinders, or there are side blinders that are put up for you to, again, disregard the other aspects that happens when you're doing new urbanism work. One of the people who, you know, was really big on it, particularly Milwaukee, was the former mayor, John Norquist. And when Norquist was, you know, he described himself as a fiscally conservative socialist, which I have no idea what that means. But he's really big. He was the head of Congress for New Urbanism when he resigned as mayor. And one of his big things then was to remove the east, the Park East, freeway, which is like the largest highway ever purposely destroyed, you know? And then the removal of that freeway is right over here by the Pfizer Forum. And so, like, the removal of that is to, you know, expand parts of that part of near downtown and everything. And very much this removal of 794 is the same concept. And, like, trying to bring that down to the city level. And if you go through any Department of Transportation here in Wisconsin and any, like, research on traffic, I can't give you, like, an exact or an estimated number, but there are thousands, if not millions, of vehicles that go through Milwaukee because of 794 and the elevated interstate, which clears any traffic from downtown Milwaukee. That's why it feels like there's, like, not a lot going on, because there's not much traffic. Thanks to the elevated freeways that we have. But they want to bring it down. Yes, we really need to be ambitious and create projects to help our community, to improve our neighborhood, to address issues. That should be done. But we still need to really think about it in a way that while we're trying to help people, we're trying to help community members, that what are we going to do with this information? What are we going to do when this project takes off? Like, is this going to affect other things? Because as an activist and an organizer, that's my first question when anyone in academia or in government or, like, law enforcement or in business, like, those are the things I'm going to be asking. And on the other side, as an academic, where I know academia has a long history of extracting resources, not providing the narratives out there and providing, like, my own voice and my own interpretation of this information instead of having a collaborative research process. Understanding that. So why can I not use the training, the ethical training that I have, and work with people in order to provide their own set of protocols and ethical standards that needs to happen and everything? But also, in turn, if that's not even a resource, then other groups, like, need to design that. Because, again, when information gets into the wrong hands, then it's going to affect other community members. It's also going to affect relationships. So I hope that I haven't seen any of it as of recent, That I hope there are some sort of like town halls, community assembly. I hope that happens. But I also hope that you are talking to grassroots organizations, community organizations, community members on how can they be of service? How can they help you? Because we all are in this together. All of us have been harassed, and the things that go along with that harassment, and we don't want that to happen to anyone else. We want to protect people. We want to have a community saying, like, I feel safe here. And there are a lot of great spaces that do that. And there are people who put on events and they can proudly say, like, this is a safe space, an inclusive space. Like those like Goth Barge, where every time they put on a music event, whether it's Mad Planet on a boat, or they do Chill on the Hill, you know, people can say, like, yeah, you can go there because it's safe. You can go to places like Cactus Club in Bayview, and people down there say that's safe. Or Omen. Or in Daily Bird. These are a few of many that goes on here in Milwaukee that are safe. And these are the areas that we need to work with in order to make it safe. And have conversations with people like, yes, what is your experience and everything? But once it comes to data, I think you need to be a little bit more protective as to where that data goes. You can share it with activist groups. You can share it with certain faith leaders. You can share it with whoever you feel that needs to help you on what your objective is when it comes to this project. In the same way with public participatory information, there's still a set of ethics that goes along with that. I know of people who worked with Indigenous folks in Canada. And the information they share, you know, is only between the researchers and that community. So anything, any project like this needs to be protected. And the intention is really good. It really is. But can we also intentionally find ways to protect the data, preserve the data, and collaborate with the people that you are working with? And albeit this is a digital thing that you're going on there and sharing a link, and it's all anonymous, and you're also putting on Google, which again, they're extracting information also. And so anyone who's in GIS can get that information, and then they can make their own conclusions from that data. I've seen it. I've worked around with them. And we have many conversations about that kind of information also. So this is one example of many that are out there, and we need to be considerate of how we carry out community projects, activist research, even social research. We need to do better, and we can do better by designing a set of protocols and ethics that we need to be doing. I will see you next week.
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3: What would I try if I was safe always? How I feel right now is okay. Do something every day that scares me, 'cause these feelings are temporary. Face the pain, feel the love, we're so closed off. Now I wanna build some stuff. It takes a village or maybe your whole city. The illest ones are always the ones who know the gritty. The struggle, who's growing with me? If your soul is pretty in the flow, it's chitty chitty.

You are listening to the Subtle Forces podcast. I am your host, Anja. And I must admit that as I was departing the house to come here to do my show, I had a bunch of scraps of paper with things written on it, little poems and things, but not a lot of material, and things weren't really connected to each other, and I was not sure what the point of today's show is. And I was in my car and I realized I had to do like my friend Melanie says she does. I had to shut the sound off and just sit with my brain. And then I had to dig, I had to spelunk, I had to find where all the earthworms were burrowing down to. And I followed the mucilaginous trail to the source of a question someone asked me last week. A journalist with TV cameras pointed on me. They asked me a question. They asked, what is different for you in your life compared to 15 years ago? And they actually meant it more for like my professional career, but to me, career and life are inseparable, especially when you're talking about 15 years, because 15 years ago, I was 24. And I was really into signs and magic and esoteric knowledge at the time, because I was very desperate and stuck. Yes. Someone gave me a book of runes, which are archetypes or symbols of Norse people from the Middle Ages and before that. The Vikings used these symbols to divine what they needed to do in their lives. And I made myself some rune tiles, just like the Vikings, out of clay. And I carved the rune symbols into them. And I put them in a bag, and I would choose a rune from the bag and know it was whatever divine message I needed. But it just seemed at the time, when I was 24, I kept picking the same symbol over and over, and it was very disappointing. The symbol was called Isaz, which is the rune of stand still. It's the rune of winter. It means ice. It means there's nothing you can do right now but sit in a car without the radio on and figure out your life. Because it was actually very true. Everything in my life was very difficult at 24. I had been fired from my first job. I was unable to pay rent. I was unable, it seemed, to eat. Not even from a financial standpoint, but from an actual
I don't know what I'm supposed to eat standpoint, because I had entrusted myself, not in myself, to figure out what I wanted to eat. I thought I was sick, and I had been sick up until that point, but I was getting better. I had digestive issues, and I went to all these alternative doctors that my mom paid for, and they told me not to eat about 40 different foods. And every time it was time for me to eat, I would just stare in the closet, in the pantry, and wonder which was the least harmful thing for me to get away with. I was always hungry, and I ate entirely too many of the things I knew were safe, like avocados or zucchini. I would, on some days, eat 3 avocados a day. So, at 24, I moved back in with my parents. It didn't seem like I was going to get another job. My friends weren't getting jobs, even at Target, where they applied. It was just a very bad time for hiring. And I didn't have the confidence to feel like I could be hired. Instead, I just crocheted and thought damning thoughts and let the standstill take over. Let the parents and their rules take over. Let people who purported themselves to be

Anja, you need some goals. You need a 5-year plan. And just the words, 5-year plan, would well me up with hot tears in my eyes. When I was 24, I probably cried every day, if not every other day, because everything was very overwhelming. And I remember one time I was told to come up with a 5-year plan, and my heart began to race, and my eyes welled up, and one or two gathered experts pulled me aside, and they were like, "Why are you crying? What is this bringing up for you?" And at 24, I said, if I'm supposed to find the thing I want more than anything else and move backwards over the course of 5 years, the end destination for me would be to work for Jim Henson, making Muppets and performing Muppets. But Jim Henson is dead, long gone, and I just got fired from the puppet theater. And I don't think I can work in puppetry anymore. It's a rough, cruel scene where people try to manipulate you and yell at you and embarrass you, and you can't move up the ladder. And all I want is to find my own Jim Henson, my own collaborative crew to make art together. That's what I wanted more than anything else at 24. I wanted a collaborative crew to make art with. And more than that, this wasn't even professional. I just wanted a best friend. You see, I didn't feel like I had a best friend, and every single time I had had a best friend, it wasn't mutual. They just viewed me as a friend, a disposable or pretty good friend, but they had other friends, other better friends. But I longed for a best friend who I could talk to every day and just play and collaborate and make art with them. I wanted not just a best friend, I wanted like 2 or 3 best friends. But I wasn't finding them. I lived in the suburbs with my parents. I didn't know how to drive a car. And I thought it was too much to expect anyone to come out to the suburbs and swoop me up in their car and be my friend. So I was just very alone. So that was what it was like being 24. I didn't have a job. I didn't have a best friend. I didn't have a car. I didn't know how to swim. I didn't even think I could do a push-up. And now it is time to flip the record. We're listening to Schubert's Unfinished Symphony, number 8 in B minor. Whoa, there's a lot of hair on this needle. Let me take it off. There we go.

0: All right. So, what are some of the things that I've figured out in the 15 years since being a 24-year-old in a state of runic standstill? Let me tell you, I've had a few best friends. I've learned how to drive. I have held several jobs. I began to date, and then I even married someone. I've organized complex 15-plus person performance art pieces. And I did it on my own, which is something I didn't think I could do at 24. I had to baby step myself out of my standstill. And I think the thing I needed to learn, and it took me 5 years, I was 28 when I moved out of my parents' house the second time. After 5 years of living in the suburbs without a car and everything, I realized I would never achieve perfect, flawless health, which is exactly what I was waiting for to allow myself adult independence. But it never came. I always had a little bit of irritable bowel syndrome or whatever, you know? It doesn't even matter. I thought that if I was going to survive in the world, I had to be able to not feel any negative physical symptoms to take on the difficulties of surviving on my own, which is a preposterous thought when you think of everyone else on the planet is suffering in their own small or large way physically, and they are out there, they're working, they're driving, they're dating, they're doing all of these things. They're working on whatever it is. And even though they're not completely perfect, when you microscope their life, they're doing it anyways. And that's what I needed to give up on in order to get out of my stand still state. I think I'm also thinking of all of this monologue about being 24 because the other night I was with my typewriter writing poems for people outside, busking style, and a young woman came up to me, a young artist who reminded me a lot of myself at 24. And she said that she felt very stuck in life. She wants to make audio art, but she doesn't know in what form and how to make it something she can build her life around. And I said, well, do it anyway. It doesn't matter if it's your job. Just do it. And don't do it well. And the rest will slowly unfurl. But I also wrote her a poem. I wrote, "Today is always expired tomorrow. Memory of self holds hand with right now, brain, as circumstance fills and refills, rapid disappointment is the pox of the 20-something. Most contagious. So you may immunize to let down better and better. That's right. All of the suffering and disappointment and rejection that you are getting, especially when you are a young 20-something, that's going to callous you so that you have good working hands that can take heat, that can take paper cuts, that can even get clawed by a cat, and you will not be deterred when you are 39, as I am now. And I'm not perfect either. That's what makes me able to live my life. Because if I'm looking for that flawless constitution, that health without any headaches or whatever it is that might be clouding my flow, then I just give up living, and that's no way to live. But there's this idea now that in order to do something, it must be done very well. Algorithm side swipes your art. It tries to convince you. Ball of smoking detritus is not drivable without a parade of same colored jeeps following you, honking, getting all same colored jeeps to honk, and all the other cars, pedestrians to yell, "Shut up!" But your art, it's not about trend. It is more than that. It's your own feeling wisp unraveling as it arrives to you. It's tracing the silhouette of your current observations. And it's more important that it exists and that it helps you exercise those demons than it is for it to be excellent or marketable or viral or whatever it is you feel shooting you into some corner of cannot. Get out of the corner of cannot, 24-year-old selves. We all have a 24-year-old self in standstill. The woman I wrote that poem for on the sidewalk, she asked me, "What has 15 years of writing poems for people on the street taught you?" And this, I thought, was a very perceptive question. A question asked by someone who clearly should be making audio projects, whether it is an interview or whatever it is she wishes. I think it's very prescient question. And I told her, writing poems for people and people and people and people, thousands of people, I've noticed there are patterns in life over and over. People in similar situations at similar ages. There's the 20-somethings who are stuck. There are the 30-somethings who have just found security and love. There are the 40 through 60-year-olds, especially women, who have had to trash it all in their life to start over and are for the first time feeling confident and like they can make their own decisions rather than thinking of the benefit of someone else. I get so many poems for that. I get the older couples who fall in love for real this time. For the first time in their life, they actually feel love. Even though they've been married before, have had children, I write so many poems for older couples who actually feel truly in love because their earlier marriages were with people who they just settled down with because they were convenient. And then I write many poems for older people who are losing their loved ones, their friends, their spouses, and eventually knowing it's very soon that they will lose themselves too. And that's life. That might not even be your life. It's probably not entirely my life, but those are the patterns of people who come up to me. But people tend to come up to me in three basic situations. One, they're going through a really hard time. Something needs to end. Something needs to change. Or they're coming to me in the high point of life. They just found love. They just got the job of their dreams and they're moving to a new town and they want a new beginning poem. Or the third option is they're not in a dark moment and they're not in a high moment, but they're in a grateful moment or a neutral moment and they don't know what to get a poem about. And so they get a poem for their dog or cat. Those are the three moments of life where people need poems, apparently. I'm joking. You know this. You know I'm joking. You get irony, right? Or maybe you don't. And now my show is coming to a close. I have no idea who listens to this, what I'm doing, or why, aside from getting to know myself better each week. But I'm going to keep doing it. I'm going to keep expressing myself, perhaps badly, sometimes right on the nose of where I need to be, because that's why we have art. Is to be alive, to be more alive. And you've been listening to the Subtle Forces podcast. And I just want to remind you, dear listeners, that there's lots of subtle forces around you, lots of signs, lots of things you do not understand, but you notice them slightly or very overtly. And when you encounter a subtle force you do not understand, you have both your logic and your feelers with which to interpret it. This soundtrack is also by my brother, Anton Seeger. I don't mention that often enough on this podcast. We'll talk next week on the Subtle Forces podcast.
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0: Hello, Milwaukee. Hello, River West. You are tuned into the News Hole, mass media for the masses. 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How about that? That makes more sense. 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WXRWLP in Milwaukee. As I mentioned, I'm your host, Eric, and this is River West Radio, joined as usual by my comrade in person this time.
1: AJ.
0: Yes. Welcome, AJ. Happy to see you, my friend. How are you?
1: I'm good. How are you?
0: I'm excellent. We were just joking with Pierre a minute ago about the fiery show from last week. Well, he was happy to hear that I haven't settled down very much since then. And, I'll try my best, though, to keep, my blood pressure under control as we talk about the continued struggle against AI and data centers and all that jazz. But before we get to that, I guess it's probably worthwhile just to get to that and jump into it right away, because I was doing some research into who is like the pro, AI folks in Wisconsin, because, part of the issue that I was frustrated about last week and continue to be frustrated about is the fact that the unions are, AI data center advocates, and including, and not every chapter, right? Like, so I don't want to impugn every single union, but like most of, like, when we're talking about, I guess, like the internationals, unless some local chapter is named, but like the IBEW, right? So Electrical Workers Union, the Operating Engineers, mm-hmm. I believe in Wisconsin and in Chicago, in the article that I had mentioned from last week that AJ sent me out of frustration when they had found out that that the Operating Engineers were helping to kill legislation in the Chicago, I think, Common mm-hmm. Council or something like that, mm-hmm. if I'm not mistaken. So so the question then is like, well, who are these people? Because it includes unions who are, pro AI. And the reason that I was frustrated is because, I am saying that these unions are working alongside the bosses because they both see themselves as potentially taking advantage of the same set of circumstances. And so I'd like to share that with News Hole listeners about who is involved in the sort of pro AI advocacy. Before we do that, I can you're steaming about this already. I can see your hat about to fly off your head.
1: Well, it's just really frustrating when those of us who advocate for workers' rights and for labor and everything, and then we find that unions are working alongside with the bosses and the capitalists, because sure, it's a job, sure, we need money under the conditions that we live under.
0: Right.
1: But do we have to do it that knowing that it's not really going to pan out the way you think it's going to pan out and everything?
0: Yeah.
1: And the continuing question of, like, where's your sense of social justice when you are working and
0: right.
1: doing these data centers? Like, are you holding the very people accountable? Or you're just like, I'm just glad you're giving me a job. I'm glad
0: right.
1: you're giving me the contract. And I'm just going to put my head down and have my fellow workers just kind of do their thing. And then that's
0: right.
1: it.
0: And this is, so before we get to the kind of meat of this discussion, this I think is worth pausing on, right? Because this is exactly what they're doing is like, it's pure instrumentalism, right? And I'm going to continue to revisit this topic because this is ultimately what I argue is the source of all of our problems, right? Is the adoption of this kind of thinking that is purely instrumental and ignores any questions about humanity, ethics, morals, or any of those kinds of things. It's purely instrumental. And so I want you to focus on what I mean by that is, like, look at the argument that the unions make in support of these data centers. It is purely instrumental. They say, we're going to get jobs.
1: Mm-hmm.
0: We're going to get money. That's it.
1: Yeah.
0: End of story. We're
1: right.
0: going to get jobs and money. They're not, so if you say, hey, what about water? They don't have an answer because that is not an instrumental question, right? That's a moral question, which is, should we be building infrastructure that uses our water, right? So that you can't answer that question instrumentally, like how much water or how safe, right? I want to know if we should even be bothering, right? That's not an instrumental question. It's a moral question. And I want to submit to the listeners that, those are the kinds of questions that you should be asking, right? Because I don't care at all about how much water these data centers use. That's a distraction. Stop falling for it. It doesn't matter if they use one thimbleful of water a year or if they're using hundreds of gallons of year a year. It doesn't matter. We get to decide if these things are going to be in our communities. So when you engage in that argument about how much water is too much and how much water is acceptable, you've already lost, right? Because then they win, because then they've conceded the fact that we're going to allow them to use some of our water, and we don't have to, mm-hmm. right? It's ours. And so this is the problem with instrumental thinking. And it makes it so that we never stop and have a conversation about the moral problem, the human issues at stake. Or if we do, I mean, sometimes they get, you know, raised, but they become immediately ignored because you can't focus on humanity and instrumentality at the same time. You have to pick one. And under capitalism, as you were just mentioning, we always pick instrumentality because mm-hmm. that is the nature of technological innovation and where profit comes from and so on. So it is frustrating when the unions adopt the language of the boss, right? The logic of instrumentality, and they go out to their workers and they say, hey, don't worry about all those, whether or not your kids are going to have somewhere to live. You know, we're just going to get some good jobs for you. We'll get some money. You know, that's pure instrumentality, and that the union should know better. Right? They should not be acting in this way. So incredibly frustrating, more and more shame for them. There'll be more to come. But any other thoughts about that before we go and look at what this organization looks like?
1: My only other thought is, and I think this is going to be my hot take of it, is that this is where I know I will rub people the wrong way when I say this is why I join more of an industrial union like the Industrial Workers of the World trade unions, because at the end of the day, and I'm not saying the IWW is perfect, there's flaws, don't get me wrong, but at least in the IWW, we say, okay, if we can unionize the supply chain, then we can control the power and have workers have a say as to, you know, what we can do with the means of production and everything, you know, as well as fighting capitalism and hopefully make another world possible and everything, versus you have trade unions who'll be like, yeah, we're here for the workers. However, it's really about the money.
0: Yeah.
1: You know, we want the bigger contract. We want to make sure. And even again, remind everyone that trade unions is a very solitary thing.
0: Mm-hmm. Yeah.
1: So, and I always use this education as the example that you have teachers unions. You may have maintenance part of another union. You may have school counselors part of a different union, and they don't work with each other. They're all worried about like their own segment.
0: Right. Yeah.
1: Within education. Whereas industrial union, whether you are the greeter at the front door or the maintenance worker in the back, you know, we're all one union and we're all in this together because we're all working class and the students are a part of that as well. And therefore, we need to work together as one instead of like segmenting the working class.
0: Yeah, I know. And again, segmenting all of these unions is more evidence of the instrumentality of this, right? Yeah. Which is like, rather than considering that if we all work together, for example, then we would have to take a lot more time, right? It would be a lot more work. And so this is how instrumentality ends up destroying us all, because it's counter solidarity as an idea, because it's like, okay, well then you're right. Like you take the counselors and the maintenance workers and these people in the school, and they all have different unions. And then it's very easy for the boss to be like, hey, I can't give you a raise because I just gave them a raise, right?
1: Right.
0: And so then your union hates their union because you're like, why are the engineers getting so much money? They don't do, and like, they're like, well, we are getting money because, you know, we have a stronger union and, you know, go talk to the teachers, right? So it makes it easier for everybody to be turned against each other, which only empowers the boss. So I fully agree. And this is, we're seeing the evidence of this right now, because the operating engineers union didn't consult with teachers unions or any of the industries being impacted by data centers to find out whether or not they were acting in solidarity. You know what I mean? And they it was never a consideration. And in fact, they're increasingly telling us, those of us whose jobs will be lost to this automation, that that's just the price we pay for progress. You know? So again, instrumental thinking for up and down the line, right? Like no concept of humanity, right? If we were saying, hey, it's fine if your jobs, you know, operating engineers get outsourced to, you know, this Chinese or Canadian drone mm-hmm. company, right? Like big deal, right? You would be mad, rightfully so, at the workers who callously endorsed a technology or a policy that had negative impacts on other working class people. So they should feel ashamed of themselves, right? They should feel bad. And again, my offer still stands that any of these bums want to debate me on this topic, I will do it hands down. I will jump at the chance. I mean, yeah, reach out to the studio. You can find me. I will absolutely debate any of you on this topic because I know I'm right. And I will call out specifically the people of the Wisconsin Data Center Coalition, right? Which is the group in Wisconsin who is basically the trade organization. JJ, we didn't check this beforehand about whether or not they were like a 501c4 or whatever. I don't know what their designation is. I'm gonna set you to that task while I inform our listeners about some of the people who are in this totally innocuous group, you know, called the Wisconsin Data Center Coalition. Right, they're just here to, you know, give out information about data centers. So their tagline is, get this, it is ready to capitalize on this surging opportunity. Oh, I know y'all can't see AJ's face, but yeah. So yes, lots of puns here, right? About so because it's all energy companies. That's the rub, right? The joke here is that when you look at their list of partners, who they name, right? They don't hide any of this information. Mostly, I guess, because they expect people won't bother to look, or I don't know. But it was pretty easy to find. So here are some of the people who are members of the Wisconsin Data Center Coalition. It is Alliant Energy, American Transmission Company, which is an energy company. Is that, I can't even read my own handwriting. It's that wire company that makes wire mesh used in buildings. It's Banker, I think.
1: Yeah, Banker.
0: Banker Wire. Yeah. Mm-hmm. Makes wire mesh, right? That'd be used in a bunch of construction buildings, like huge, massive data centers. Consolidated Electrical Distributors, Dairyland Power Cooperative, Global Power Components, which, you know, located right here in Milwaukee, is creating massive headaches in my neighborhood over by Jackson Park because their company continues to expand and grow and there are more and more workers, but there's nowhere for them to park. So they're parking all up and down Jackson Parkway, clogging it up, making it impossible for people to, you know, to walk. The solution to that was to give them tickets, you know, parking tickets. Yeah. From, you know, as you can imagine, people were upset and angry. And that was the solution from the city, was to cash in on that rather than making this CEO provide parking. An extra parking lot, right? It just, you know, instead just let them all park on the street and then give them parking tickets. So stupid. But again, a giant power company, you know, people, a company that makes custom generators, right? That's GPC. And so they are in the Data Center Coalition. Peeper Power, Meta. Yeah, you heard that correct. Meta. Uline Electric. And here's the clincher. Here's the best one. I want you to hear who it is. It is the Wisconsin Building Trades Council is a member of the Wisconsin Data Center Coalition, right? So the union, you know, the trade union, as AJ was just describing, is in a coalition with our bosses, right? So I want you to let that sink in. This is the part of the issue. And AJ and I were talking about this. I'm going to turn it over to them in just a second so that they can, you know, they can talk about what, you know, why it's so frustrating that these unions continue to act this way. But this is, you know, one of the key aspects that I want you to understand is that this is part of the way that some of these unions, lots of these unions have been constructed, right? Is in order for them to stay competitive, you know, in the capitalist system, they took and they continued to adopt more and more instrumental ways of operating, right? So, you know, rather than say, increasingly teaching their members and giving them, let's say, an education about working class politics, about organizing and all this, it became just a, you know, a way to get dues and then, you know, connect you to the Democrats so that you could advocate for more worker policies, right? It was an abdication of responsibility to continue to educate and organize and agitate your workers so that they can fight back against the capitalists. And so now instead we have unions who are literally joining in coalition with the boss against their own members, against workers in their community. Sorry, go ahead, AJ. This is me getting hot again, Pierre. You can hear it.
1: Well, again, this is once again, the frustration where when trade union folks want other people to get on board with unions, and then they start doing this.
0: Right.
1: And I have to, like, look at trade unionists in the eye and be like, you know better.
0: Yeah.
1: So, like, what are you really doing here? And I know at the end of the day, it's about jobs and money. And I'm like, no duh.
0: Yeah.
1: I mean, yes, this is the thing that we live under. But we cannot do it by way of working, in this case, data centers, for that, where we fully well know that it's not going to produce the amount of jobs.
0: Right. Yeah, yeah.
1: That it's going to produce. Because Port Washington, what do they say? Less than 1,000 people are going to work at that campus? It's like, so let's just say, given the benefit of doubt, it's going to be 1,000 people.
0: Which, of course, if it works to plan, it will be less than that.
1: Well, sure. But they go, well, that's 1,000 more jobs. I go, sure, but I think we need more than just 1,000 more jobs, you know?
0: Right, and how many jobs are lost to automation as a result of that, right? I mean, it's innumerable, right? You can't even count it. How much of our humanity gets lost? And this is the question. This is the thing that people aren't asking, right? And this is what I want to encourage people to do is, like, again, we can talk about the jobs won and lost. That's pure instrumentalism, right? We're counting numbers. We're like 1,000 jobs gained versus 5,000 lost to automation and blah, blah. That's, again, where we are engaging in instrumental thinking as well. When the real question is, why do we need this, right? In what way does AI and these data centers improve your life, improve your existence on this planet? That's the question we should be asking.
1: Oh, sure.
0: And the answer to that, as you just described, is zero, nothing. It does not make our lives better.
1: So, like, the data center, which I think is now dead, the one that's supposed to be in Midtown?
0: Yeah, I think so.
1: Even that one, where there was talks about building one there.
0: Mm-hmm.
1: If a union was on board with that, outside of the environmental impact, are they going to ask questions like how many people are going to be displaced? Are they going to ask questions about the public health issues now, where they have to hear constant humming in a primarily BIPOC neighborhood? You know? No, they're not going to ask those questions. They're like, we just need to do jobs. That's above our pay grade. And we're going to move forward. And it's like, these are the things we need to be asking.
0: Yeah.
1: Because unions should be disrupting the flow of the circuitry known as capitalism.
0: Yes, right.
1: Not
0: greasing the wheels.
1: Exactly. And this is where, again, I have this hard time where, you know, those of us in industrial unions, we call trade unions business unions because they're really about business.
0: Yeah.
1: At the end of the day, and especially in the internal work in trade unions, it's more of a business than you go to your, like in IWW, you have like a branch meeting and there's not like a person, you know, you may trade roles at a branch meeting and everything, but we're all talking to each other across the board, you know, there's not like a board.
0: Right.
1: You have at your own, well, like when you and I, we're in 3535, you know, we were elected a leadership role, you know, we had certain executive tasks for sure. And then, but we tried to like get everyone else involved because this is their union, this is their local, and we need to take care of both UW-Milwaukee and UW-Parkside, you know, because we work here and we need to help people.
0: Right, right. And this is, I think, what the annoyance is of the Wisconsin Building Trades Council and some of the other unions is that, like, okay, if your logic here is jobs and data centers are good for your community, and that's purely instrumental logic, right? And if that is your argument as a union, how are you any different from the boss who is making the same argument, right? What is the point then of a union like you if you and the boss have no, you know, daylight between you about any of these topics. The boss has demonstrated long before now that they don't care about the environment. They don't care about the workers. They don't care about any of these issues long term. You know, we've been here long enough to know that the boss can't be trusted when they say, hey, we're going to give you all jobs and we're going to give you all money and everything's going to be hunky dory. And you'll see, you know, the money is going to be flowing and the gold will be trickling down the mountain. And all that nonsense never happens, right? The capitalist class exploits us over and over and over again. And so for this group of people to be out in front saying it's going to be different this time, that undermines and erodes trust. And so you shouldn't be surprised that young people and young workers don't trust unions and unionism when the unions are run by people who are indistinguishable from their bosses. You know, what did you expect to happen? If you use the boss's logic and you call yourself a union, you're not. You're just the boss again. You know, if your job and your role is to help your members and your workers accept and swallow the bitter pill that the boss is peddling, then you are just the boss. Mm-hmm. You're the same. If you are a political party, right, whose job it is and goal it is to make us support the things that the tech bosses are peddling, then you are the boss, right? It's the same thing. You are an appendage of the boss. So in order for me to tell the difference between you two, you would have to have a different position than that, right? You would have to be able to articulate and describe why you disagree or perhaps like what mistakes the boss is making. But this nonsense is unforgivable. You know, the fact that you can't even articulate, you know, think about it like this, like, would global power want any of you workers to be unionized? You know, I want to ask Emily, or whatever her name is, Erica Pritzker, or Emily, I can't remember her name. Whoever it is from the Wisconsin Building Trades Council, or whoever wants, I want to ask them if any of the companies that they share coalition with would be willing to unionize their workplace. You know, answer that, right? You cowards. Go to these people. Go to these people that you're in coalition with, the CEOs of these places, and ask them if they would be willing to unionize all of these companies, all of these building trades, all of these, you know, all of their companies like Uline and Global Power and Paper Power. Like, go find out, make sure that they're unionized. Right? Is that the work that they're doing? And no, of course not.
1: And you would think that's the low bar.
0: That's the basic, right? That should be the baseline for a union that comes out and says anything to me as a worker. You had better at the very least be talking to the people that you're in coalition with about forming unions there. And I know you're not. I know you're not.
1: And it wouldn't surprise me if they have, I don't know, a political director or whoever handles their political strategy that, okay, if we're in this coalition, this is our in to these conversations and get them to unionize these places. I'm sure someone thought of that, you know, because I've seen that before also, you know, where I've been in those coalition meetings. Like, well, if we just go to this coalition, then
0: they'll listen to
1: us.
0: We
1: can make nice with all these other people, and then they will, you know, if we suggest this thing and all this, it's like, well, they might, but
0: they don't have to.
1: Exactly. But, you know, this coalition is vastly different than the coalitions that you and I have been involved with.
0: Right.
1: I mean, this is just really, I mean, you can replace coalition with partnership. That's all this really is.
0: Yeah.
1: It's a business partnership.
0: Correct.
1: That's all it is.
0: Yeah.
1: There's no, like, real coalition. You're not working in difference.
0: Right.
1: Here.
0: Yes. This is a great point.
1: You are working on the same agenda as everyone else that's in partnership with each other.
0: Yeah. That's probably, frankly, why, because now that I think about it, on their website, they had the union listed as like a strategic partner.
1: Right.
0: Right. Which makes it less of a trade group and more of a coalition. If you can say, look, we got a trade union in here. Right. We found some class traders to join in with us. So this makes it a coalition.
1: Oh, sure.
0: Right, because you're right. A coalition includes the assumption that people have differences that they're trying to work through and resolve in service of a larger mission. The larger mission here is, not surprisingly, making money and making profit, right? So that's not a surprise mission. That's just the regular mission. And when a union takes part in it, it doesn't make them a coalition partner. It makes them the boss, right? It makes them part and parcel to the agenda of the boss, right? Not to their workers, right? They've abdicated their responsibility. And again, they should be called out for it.
1: Yeah, and depending on the city, I'm sure it's a strategic move for those folks to get the trade union involved, because that way, whether it's Milwaukee, Madison, or elsewhere, there will probably be more liberal leaning, and therefore says, well, we have the unions on board. Okay, that's fine.
0: Right.
1: That's part of our checklist versus a conservative town where they don't have to worry about that.
0: Right. And this, again, as you'll see a pattern here, this is pure instrumentality. It's pure instrumental reasoning, right? So how do you get people to not worry about the data center? Well, you have to create a shortcut. And so if you want lefties or unionists or Democrats to support this thing, right, even though the people that are listed here, again, are all bosses, well-known industrial and energy companies and things like that in Wisconsin, but if you don't want people to pay attention to that, you can simply put the union out there. And that's what we saw. Like, the article that I had referenced last week was an editorial written by one of the spokespeople for the Trade Council. And again, it mentioned, like, Packers and fish fries and Bloody Marys and old fashions, and we're gonna do data centers right, and that kind of thing. And the whole point of it was, to make their members feel a little bit more comfortable about these data centers, because they know that if Uline and Alliant and all these other places, GPC, come out and say, hey, we are the data center coalition, then that's going to rub a lot of people the wrong way. So it's like, don't even speak to them. The people that should speak to the Dems and the people on the left should only be this member, right? Only the Wisconsin Building Trade Council, because and that's their goal, right? So this is a classic, and I teach in this department, this is a classic public relations strategy, and it works really effectively because people don't necessarily know or understand that how these tools are deployed.
1: I'm a little surprised that, and it might come in fruition at some point, that there's no, like, Wisconsin Chamber of Commerce.
0: Oh, yeah, there was. They're also a partner on there. Maybe not Wisconsin Chamber of Commerce, but the Milwaukee one, I think.
1: Oh, really?
0: Yeah. One of them was definitely on there. I don't remember which one. But yeah, they were, there was more. This is not an exhaustive list, that I have here. But it's very, it's very clearly, like, okay, so you think about the people who are members of this coalition. Tech companies like Meta, electrical companies and trades companies like building companies. So it is people who build the physical infrastructure that profits off of our digital lives. Mm-hmm. I want to take a moment to talk about this, because this cannot be overlooked. And I would frankly do this on every single show if I could, which is to simply explain the mechanics of data and not just the mechanics of data, but the economics of data. Because once you understand this, then it demystifies a lot of the arguments that are circulating in the media about AI and data centers, because we're sort of like scared of the boogeyman here, and we're not really sure, is it like, who is involved? And you look at all these partners and you're like, it's everybody. So like, what is actually happening when you use your device? You're scrolling on Facebook or Instagram or TikTok or something like that. You're producing data about your life, right? You're taking pictures of your friends. You're posting about your day. You're tagging your, people at school. You're doing all this real life activity. All of it gets captured through some app via a variety of them, some number of them, collects a bunch of data of your day. That's it. So the phone is the physical infrastructure of extraction of a resource. Just so happens that the resource is data about your day that you voluntarily produce. Okay. So that data now gets stored in a data center, a physical infrastructure, right? A place in your city, in your town, in Port Washington. That data gets put somewhere and stored there until it gets processed like any other raw material. So the capitalist figures out, like, oh, I can go in and I can mine gold or coal or oil or timber, right? And that's the raw material that they're going to extract. But they don't often produce anything with it besides the raw material. Somebody else buys that raw material and then uses it, right? They process it in some way. So the data centers have always existed. AJ and I were just talking about this before. What people used to call the cloud, they've always been data centers. Washington State had a bunch of these data centers being built in, you know, over the last 20 years. They were one of the first states to have them. They were using diesel generators and lots of water. And I remember telling my students then that, like, the cloud is not real. The cloud is a PR metaphor for real physical infrastructure, real physical buildings that need to exist, right? That have to be there in order for any of this stuff to work. Like, you can't have an internet without your device, right? And so you recognize that the internet has to be accessed through a physical piece of technology. Same with your data. It has to be stored somewhere physical. Just because you don't see how your day becomes a physical entity, that doesn't mean it's not happening. So the reason I kind of talk about this is because if you saw this process unfolding with a physical commodity like timber, you would be able to immediately recognize the process of capitalist exploitation and extraction happening. But because it's not that cut and dry, we don't really see it. But that's what's happening here. So, and the reason I'm telling you this is because I want, you know, we can talk about unionism all day and the failure of the unions and this, and that's worth talking about. But the circuit of capital has many, many different moments for our intervention. And if we can't intervene at the workplace, we can intervene at the consumption place. So I'm going to make my way to that argument in a second. But the point I'm trying to get to here is that, well, now I lost my train of thought. I was looking at what you're looking at here.
1: Oh, sorry.
0: I was saying, like, the all right, I'm going to skip over this now because I just want to get to the point that you were making about how this technology is being used. I'm going to come back to the point when I regain my train of thought here, but it was more about the sort of bigger picture issue I wanted to try to help people understand. Oh, I was talking about the circuit of capitalist exploitation, right, with data. So the data center where it gets stored, that's where people like Meta will buy it, right? Or they're part of the infrastructure that is helping to collect it. But something like, an app that is trying to, who knows, sell you a diet plan, right? Sell you food. Starbucks might monitor your whereabouts and your so that if you're driving by a Starbucks, it can be like, hey, you could have your favorite drink ready in a couple of minutes, right? So it's about creating the infrastructure that kind of facilitates and greases the wheel of making these sales a lot easier, right? Automating the process of seeing information on that device and then converting it into a sale. So this is what's meant by the circuit, right? Because the point is that, like, once that data becomes collected in that data center and somebody buys it, then it can get used as a new tool. And that new tool is often some other AI that is designed to automate the sales process while collecting more data, right? So the point I'm making here is that the collection of data is about creating AI so that it can automate some cognitive behavior of yours, right? So it'll become easier to do something. And that is really, really appealing to us. So it's hard for us to resist something that automates. And that process, though, has a weakness for the system and a benefit for us, which is we don't have to fall victim to the logic that says we should automate. In other words, we don't have to fall victim to the logic of efficiency and instrumentality. Much of what we do on this show, much of what I've been telling people to do in life is to skip the automation. Do things the slow way, do things the hard way. This is one of the reasons why people are interested in analog media, because we realize that, like, when we do things automated, we are not gaining any knowledge about it, right? We're bypassing our humanity. The work was the thing that we liked about doing it. It's where we learned stuff. So when that stuff gets taken away, we feel alienated, right? In the, like, Marx's term of alienation. It's exactly what he was talking about. You know, the feeling of being separated from the reasons why we engage in activities or the reasons why we work. All of this is to come around full circle and say, understanding the industrial process of data collection and storage is really, really critical, because it should help you demystify what this process actually is. You know, your phone is not a tool that connects you to the world or anything like that. It's a siphon, you know, it's just there like a mesh, a screen to catch information about you throughout the course of your day while you use it to entertain yourself. And it takes that data, stores it until somebody can figures out that they can use it for some new product, some new commodity, some new automated tool. So then they use it for that tool, and then you're like, oh, that thing does X so much better. It gets me, you know, a dating app or new TV shows or new musical selection, whatever. And then you use that thing, and then you become reliant on that thing, and then the whole process starts over. So, thoughts, AJ, any?
1: No, this is something I've also kind of been thinking myself since there's like this big push about, one of the big pushes with data centers is trying to excite people, particularly local governments and economic developers, and that is we're in a digital economy phase at this moment. So like everything you're describing is where, you know, we can still apply Marx to this because it's not anything different.
0: It's not
1: from when the Industrial Revolution started. Right. You know, we're now more of in a digital revolution.
0: Right.
1: It's, you know, the same thing that Marx talks about in both Capital and the Communist Manifesto and elsewhere, you know, still applies. And just like anything else, like the prison industrial complex, when prisons start going to rural areas and saying, well, you need to build a prison because it creates jobs. It creates an economy of sorts. Sure, you know, we have to do a thing, but it's jobs.
0: Right.
1: But who only gets those jobs? Law enforcement. Which means you have to, like, apply to be in law enforcement in order to do this other thing. But more often than not, it's people within law enforcement who wants to do a lateral move that I don't want to be a beat patrol person anymore. I might as well do the correctional thing.
0: Yeah.
1: You know, and then they have to deal with that going inside and everything. So all that to say is that was also the argument for prisons. This is the argument like for data centers. You know, we want to have it here because it produces jobs. And yet when you go in there, you know, you're going to have like a handful of jobs. And then those folks are going to see like their wages getting lost. May not have the better benefits that they thought they're going to get and everything.
0: It's just so short-sighted. I mean, come on.
1: It is.
0: Like, how many times are you going to fall for this nonsense and believe these people that they're going to somehow make everybody rich if you just let them get rich first? Like, how dumb do you have to be? Like, how many? And here's the thing that frustrates me. Like, it's fine if you want to fall for this grift, but the fact that you ensure that the rest of us have to live with the consequences of it is why I get so angry, because, like, I know that this is never going to pan out for all of us for multiple reasons, right? Not only is it just going to destroy the environment, but these products do not improve our lives. Like that is the thing that's most annoying to me about instrumental thinking is like nobody can actually answer that question. Like how do these data centers and AI tools, how are they improving humanity? How are they making us better, happier, live longer? None of those things are happening. You know, but we're like, well, they'll create jobs. Like I actually don't care about that argument anymore. I want to know how the technology that you're creating is going to improve my community, right? But you have never bothered to think about how to create technology that improves community. So we only make ones that make money. We only make ones that make things more efficient. The way that I'm thinking about this more and more is technology is on the opposite side of a spectrum from community. That's what it ends up replacing, right? We would rely on each other for our survival, for everything as human beings, right? We need each other. And increasingly, we replace each other with technology so that we don't have to interact with each other. And that robs us of our humanity, right? This is what we continue to do. So no wonder people hate it, right? This is the reason why I don't want to hear any of the arguments about jobs and how much water and blah.

0: say what those things are, but they're like more data centers, more AI, more social media. And we're like, maybe more healthcare, more food, more community. And they're like, the best we can do is more data centers and AI.
1: And I saw a commercial yesterday. It was the first commercial I've ever seen of OpenAI, where their argument was, when you have folks in technology, particularly in biomedical research,
0: mm-hmm.
1: that said it would take them years to figure out certain vaccines and medicines and stuff like that. And then with the help of AI, you know, 6 years can be 6 hours.
0: Yeah.
1: And so they're trying to come up with the efficiency argument.
0: Yep.
1: that we right. can come up with better solutions, better vaccines, better medical whatever, if we had this at our disposal.
0: Right.
1: And I'm like, okay, but how's this really? Because I remember I was like a part of a hacking group in Chicago, and the only thing we'd done was to come up with certain tech tools, as we called it, to help communities out. And like one tech tool was someone saw a need when there was like rallies that, you know, it's kind of hard to hear with the microphone, you know, or the bullhorn, whatever the case may be. So they created like an app where if people would download it, you can hear the person on your phone up there, and then you can push a button to be heard all the way in the back.
0: Nice.
1: Instead of like moving all the way up front.
0: Yeah, I remember like the people's microphone during Occupy was not effective all the time.
1: Yeah, so like there's like this is their way of saying, you know, it's accessible. You know, so no one has to like move up there, and then voices to be heard, and you have it right here. It's not recorded.
0: Mm-hmm.
1: It's just like that one function. That was it. I'm like, this is the things we need to be doing, not okay, whatever AI platform. Here's a list of code, and I want you to make a better alarm clock for me. You know what I'm saying? It's
0: right.
1: Like. I go
0: better how faster
1: exactly
0: right?
1: Like, you know have a more soothing voice. I don't know.
0: Yeah,
1: it's just sure we all want efficiency, but at what cost?
0: Right, exactly what I was going to say. Perfect segue, because the thing I was just thinking about was like, okay, so you take that OpenAI commercial that you were just describing, and that's why these arguments are so seductive, right? Because if you say, well, chat, you know, OpenAI and these like deep learning language models can concentrate 6 years worth of work into 6 hours. Okay, maybe that's true, right? Maybe they're making a true statement there. But there's two things I want to illustrate to listeners. A, why does that matter that it was done faster? You might say, well, that could save people's lives by bringing a vaccine or a medication to market faster or whatever. Okay, I get your argument. I hear why speed matters there. But you said something that I think was more important, which was what gets lost. And so could you achieve the same results without the technology? That is the question that people need to ask, is like, did OpenAI do something that humans could not do? No. And they didn't even claim that, right? They said what would have taken humans 6 years took this machine 6 hours. So all that it did was speed up something that humans could have done on their own.
1: Yeah.
0: Simply taking longer. And what did we give up by not doing it ourselves? Knowledge, right? Because the knowledge that we would have gained by doing it is now lost. And I know that you're thinking it's not lost. The machine has it. But the machine doesn't give it to us, right? The knowledge only comes from doing it, and the machine did it. So
1: yeah.
0: The way that it's able to do it is by collecting up the labor, the computational power of millions and millions of people, and then marshaling
1: right.
0: it towards that activity. So rather than taking, 60 humans 10, 20 years to do it, it could take the machine 6 hours, right? So that's all that it's doing, is rearranging the way that the labor gets done. But we could have done it, you know? And so the real question is, what did we gain by doing it by the machine besides speed, besides efficiency? You know, largely, it probably doesn't mean that it's going to make any improvements to anybody's lives. Not like all of a sudden the thing's going to be brought to market faster and like it's going to be given away to people for free. It's going to just make money for somebody. You know, that's what this is all about anyways. Not like any of the benefits. And this is where I get back to my point. It's not like any of the

0: benefits of this stuff is ever going to reach you, right? You are the input. Your job here is to supply it with information as a raw material, right? Like the raw material that gets used in timber and coal, like that is not garbage. It's valuable insofar as it can be transformed into something else. It has no value on its own. So these companies, Meta, this data center coalition, they don't care about you because you are just data. You are just a resource to them. That's what happens when we instrumentalize things. They don't think about you as a human being. That's why they don't care about your water. That's why they don't care about your time. That's why they don't care if they destroy our food systems, right? Because it's not about that. You are an input to them. You're just a number. You're data. And so as long as you keep producing data with your data devices, they're happy. And if you stop, they get mad. So this is, again, why I want to, you know, I want you to think really closely about what I just said, because it opens up an avenue of power for us, which is, you know, if we, think about it like this. You work at a data center and you can form a union there, you know, great. You can disrupt the workplace. You could fight back against the boss, right? Whatever. But the harder thing has been, and really the impossible thing to do for us, is to figure out ways to activate consumers to boycott, right? To participate in the process of support. Because like right now, you can't really support like an industrial union that's on strike. If you have a workplace and your neighbor's union goes on strike, you can't have your union go on strike. That's against the law here. But we can all organize against using products. Still totally legal, right? So organizing against Netflix, for example, is something we can easily do, right? You can close your account. You can stop watching their stuff. You can close Spotify and you can stop paying that bill. Now, that raises, I think, the more important point is like, what would happen to these companies if that's what we decided to do, right? If you stop using Meta, if you stop using, you know, Google, I know it's going to be hard. I know it's going to be difficult. And it's going to be, we would have to change our lives really drastically in order to stop using these products. But isn't that the point, right? Isn't it the point of being here is to be in control and direct our own lives, right? To be autonomous. So like, what are we so afraid of? If we stop watching all this content, then we would have no choice but to then start directing how we want to live, because the tools that are automating it right now are directing how we live. It's why we feel out of control. So there is a solution, you know, it's going to be hard. You know, we have to stop using these devices. We have to stop automating everything. You know, we have to stop treating these entertainment apps as though they are anything besides a distraction, you know, because they ultimately rely on these data centers. They ultimately utilize the AI tools that are being created, right? It's not innocuous, you know, it's part of a circuit. So your consumption of media like Netflix contributes to the AI problem. You can't just be mad that they're doing it. That's not enough. You know, you can't just go to the city council meetings and complain, right? If you want them to stop, you have to do something about the power that they have. And the power that they have comes from us. It comes from us giving them this data in both using their devices and consuming their products, making defenses of them, right? Pretending that we can have a better world, which would include watching 5 hours of, you know, of content a day. You know, they can't both happen. I'm sorry. I wish they could, but they can't. Sorry, did you have anything about that? My last rant?
1: The only thing I want to underscore is the knowledge part.
0: Yeah.
1: And what I'm about to say is going to sound very simplistic, and I know with AI it's more of a quantum computing situation. But that said, AI is only as knowledgeable as the information it inputs.
0: I know.
1: And so if we go back to basic computing, if we go back to really the example like Alan Turing when he was trying to figure out to decode the German code, you know. I can't think of the name of the box. Anyway, he basically built a big computer and had to input data
0: manually
1: in order to figure out this one thing, right? And that's the beginning of AI. in quantum computing is that's what you need to do. You need to insert information in order for it to produce the kind of knowledge you receive. That's no different than you and I.
0: Yeah.
1: We have to read a book. We have to apply something.
0: Right, you have to be stimulated out in the environment in some
1: way. You know, and that's the information that we retain, and then we have certain knowledge and certain wisdom, and then we share it with other human beings,
0: correct,
1: other computers, you mm-hmm. know. I learn things from Eric, you know, other people may learn from me. This is like one big network that we call the human race,
0: mm-hmm.
1: you know. In AI, you're doing the exact same thing, but they're also, through Meta, through Google, through everyone else, extracting data of the very thing that you're talking about is every keystroke you're on Meta and on Facebook, wherever Facebook group you're in, wherever things you're posting, things that you're liking and reposting, that gets uploaded into AI, and then that produces certain information also.
0: Mm-hmm.
1: Same way with Google searches and Yahoo searches or whatever the case may be. It's extracting all that of our both labor that we're doing because we're working in our respective workplaces that requires technology. And then those companies are saying, well, fine, you can take our data, you know,
0: yeah.
1: as our workers are doing this. So that you're doing
0: right.
1: the work
0: I'll
1: for
0: I'll sell it
1: AI,
0: to you at a good price.
1: You know, as well as we, on our personal time, doing other work.
0: Right, right.
1: And uploading information to AI. And it's, sure, we can go to this dystopian side and be like, yeah, it's going to be this interesting cyborg that it's going to have knowledge, it may have feelings, it may have something else, and this is the next step of the evolution is here. As much as I love that film, it's
0: here
1: it's,
0: on Earth
1: it's,
0: in reality.
1: It's more or less like, and this is the part I really do get feared of, which is if we give AI too much information to the point that it's like HAL from Space Odyssey 2001. And those of you who know that film and that one famous scene where HAL would not let the person come through the bay door.
0: Mm-hmm.
1: Who's to say they're like, I'm sorry, government. You don't have access to this. I have all the nuclear codes.
0: Yeah.
1: The missile's going to launch in 5, 4. Who's to say that's not going to happen?
0: Right, right. And so in order for us to prevent against something like that, we would have to have, and here is the key, we've come full circle, right? In order for us to prevent these kinds of, let's put it like this. In order for us to have the so-called guardrails that people expect to have on AI to prevent these kinds of things from happening, okay, in order to make AI safe for us in the future, we would have to have groups of people working on AI who are capable of non-instrumental thinking, right? They'd have to be capable of critical thinking. And they don't do this work. I'm sorry. They are not engaged in, like, should we be... I mean, maybe they are now because, like, sometimes they fire the people who they have, like, philosophers working at OpenAI. But, like, overwhelmingly, they are consumed by instrumental reasoning. And so they're not thinking about the consequences. Or maybe if they do think about the consequences, they ignore them, right? Believing that they have to continue on because this is how technology evolves. The other thing is, like, you're right. The internet AI is building itself off of the information that is on the internet, which I don't know if you've been on the internet, but it's full of nonsense.
1: I heard it's great.
0: It's terrible. God. I was there just the other day. Awful. Don't go. But you see, my point is, like, okay, if we're building a machine and we're telling ourselves that machine is going to be super smart and the thing it's using for its source material is the worst thing we've ever made, right? You know, so it's full of, like, YouTube videos that are AI slop. Like, in other words, like, Right, you said, like, we read a book, and then we take that book, and then we talk about it, and we analyze it, and we're like, this book is great, or this book is junk, or whatever the case may be, right? We talk and engage. But, like, these machines are not doing that. They're not capable of that kind of analysis, right? It's very much instrumental. What is this book's message? What does it mean? How can it be used? Right, so it continues to take all the humanity out of mm-hmm. our experience here, right? Our lives here. And this is one of the reasons I think why people are just not that interested in it, right? We just don't really want it. You know, we've automated a lot and we've, you know, we've used social media a lot. We've seen the effects of it now. And I think it's sort of like we're getting to the point where we're like, no, I'm ready to be done. I don't know that we even need this thing. Another good example that I'm talking about, of like, I'm not sure that we need this thing. It was like Sam Altman, I think, who had said in a interview that he was like, in the future, I think maybe he said it to Robert Kennedy Jr. He said, in the future, there'll be a malpractice case if a doctor doesn't check AI first. And I was like, think about that.
1: Wow.
0: Right, yeah. And if you should be horrified by that prospect. You should be horrified by that idea that, like, what would be the function of a doctor then but to check AI, and then if they know that the machine is wrong, right, or suspect that the machine is wrong.
1: Well, it is wrong.
0: It's wrong all the time.
1: I can tell you a certain healthcare facility who's using AI.
0: Yeah.
1: Because they told their physicians to use it. And they upload all the information, and I would say like 3 months in, they got some patients' information wrong. So you may have a patient who's just in there for a flu, but they're in there like, so let's talk about your type 2 diabetes. It's like, I'm here for a head cold. I'm so sorry. Let me. It's like, oh, you're right. So, let's talk about your head cold. And of course, data centers are like, there's going to be glitches. There's always going to be that, you know. And
0: Yeah. I want you to, again, we only have like a minute and a half left. But I want you to think about this grift, right? Think about the genius of this con. They convinced people that the product gets better the more you use it, right? How?
1: We'll give you the 2.0 version.
0: Right. Think about the con of that. Think about the great grift that is. Like, oh, you think this product isn't very good. Well, it'll get better if you just continue to use it, right? And people are like, oh, okay, I guess it just needs more of my data. It's not getting better. It's getting worse. Yeah. And they're just like, keep using it. Keep using it, you guys. It'll get better soon. Right, it's just like it's so absurd and ridiculous that it, you know, I talked on the last show. I've talked on many shows about, you know, the spectrum here of instrumental rationality on one end. The other end of that spectrum is critical thinking, critical thought, critical analysis, being skeptical, right, asking questions and interrogating. That's how we have to live, right? That's how we have to exist. And these technologies, really all technology, is incompatible with that idea. Now, we have to use technology sometimes, but we have to be more critical, and we have to be certainly more willing to do hard stuff, because that's how we stay protected intellectually, socially, politically. And so we have to resist the con artist telling us to take the easy way out, to just automate everything, that it's going to open up your life. You're going to have more time for family and friends, and you're going to be so productive. Why should we want that? Right? I want less productivity, if I'm being honest, right? You can't sell me on the idea of being productive. Right? I'm not interested. I'm as productive already as I want to be. I would prefer less productivity, right? More chilling with my homies, more spending time in nature, less time, dealing with apps that are attempting to, take control over all of my time, and automating all of the work of being, an evolved primate on this planet. All right, so we are going to sign off now. You have been listening to The News Hole on WXRWLP Milwaukee. The News Hole is media studies for the masses. I'm your host, Eric, and this is AJ signing off.
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1: Hello and welcome to We the People, Songs of Freedom, Justice, and Solidarity. I'm your host, Peter Dawkins. I'm going to suggest you drop everything you're doing and lean into these songs I've chosen for you today. No scrolling, take a break from your chores. You want to focus, because I think we've broken a record for most words per minute. That is, the lyrics are unusually dense today, especially our first song. Try to keep up with the CIA song.

0: and Raheem at it.
1: Hey, upstairs, cooling out.
0: So what's up for the night, y'all?
1: Yo, we can go down to FIFA, man.
0: Go check out Junebug, man.
2: Hey, yo, you know that girl, Betty?
3: Yeah, man.
2: My mom's got balls, man.
0: Not
2: what?
0: Again,
2: she got hurt.
4: The Message by Grandmaster Flash and the Furious Five, released as a single in 1982 and then featured as the title track on their debut studio album. Before that, from the 1967 album The Folk Box, If It Wasn't for the Unions, Hamish Imlach's version of a song by Matt McGinn. He based the lyrics and melody on a traditional Scottish tune in praise of the Weavers. We opened with the CIA song, though that's not actually the title, I just made that up. I don't know the artist either. All I know is that it was posted on Substack by Dissident Media. If you know the artist and the correct title, please let me know. Next up, singer-songwriter and Broadway actress Laura Bell Bundy with You Can't Pray the Gay Away.
5: Brothers and sisters, prayer is a powerful thing. In these trying times, we pray. We pray hard. But there are some matters where we would be better servants of the Lord by accepting what He is and not bothering Him. Come on! You can't pray the gay away.
6: You can't pray the gay away.
5: No matter what your preacher say.
6: No matter what your preacher say.

The Senecas are an Indian tribe of the Iroquois nation. Down on the New York-Pennsylvania line, you find their reservation. After the U.S. Revolution, Corn Planter was a chief. He told his tribe these men they could trust. That was his true belief. He went down to Independence Hall, and there a treaty signed that promised peace with the USA and Indian rights combined. George Washington gave his signature, and the government gave its hand. They said that now and forevermore, this was Indian land.

0: the grass shall grow. On the Seneca Reservation, there is much sadness now. Washington's treaty has been broken, and there is no hope, no how. All across the Allegheny River, they're throwing up a dam. It will flood the Indian country, a proud day for Uncle Sam. It has broke the ancient treaty with a politician's grin. It will drown the Indians' graveyards. Corn planter, can you swim? The earth is mother to the Senecas, and they're trampling sacred ground. Change the mint green earth to black mud flats as Anna hobbles down. As long as the moon shall rise, as long as the rivers flow, as long as the sun will shine, as long as the grass shall grow. The Iroquois Indians used to rule from Canada, way south. But no one fears the Indians now and smiles the liar's mouth. The Senecas hired an expert to figure another site. But the great good army engineers said that he had no right. Although he showed them another plan and showed them another way, they laughed in his face and said no deal. Ginuza Dam is here to stay. Congress turned the Indians down, brushed off the Indians' plea. So the Senecas have renamed the dam. They call it Lake Perfidy. As long as the moon shall rise, as long as the rivers flow, as long as the sun will shine, as long as the grass shall grow. Washington, Adams, and Kennedy now hear their pledges ring. The treaties are safe, we'll keep our words, but what is that gurgling? Well, it's the backwater from Perfidy Lake, and it's rising all the time. Over the homes and over the fields and over the promises fine, no boats will sail on Lake Perfidy, and in winter it will fill. But in summer it will be a swamp that all the fish will kill. But the government of the USA has corrected George's vow. The father of our country must be wrong. What's an Indian anyhow? As long as the moon shall rise, as long as the rivers flow, as long as the sun will shine, as long as the grass shall grow. As long as the moon shall rise. Look up. As long as the rivers flow. Look down. As long as the sun will shine. Are you warm? And as long as the grass shall grow.
1: The Senecas, As Long as the Grass Shall Grow, by Peter LaFarge, from his 1963 album of the same name. Before that, one of the most popular protest songs ever recorded, War, by Edwin Starr, 1970. It was one of 162 songs on the infamous No Playlist issued by Clear Channel following the events of September 11, 2001. We opened the set with You Can't Pray the Gay Away by Laura Bell Bundy from 2017. If you're old enough, you may remember the No Playlist and the uproar that it caused. Some of the songs included Peace Train by Cat Stevens, What a Wonderful World by Sam Cooke, and American Pie by Don McLean. So that was crazy. That's all the time we have for today. This is We the People, Songs of Freedom, Justice, and Solidarity. 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

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Welcome to WXRW Milwaukee. Glad to be here today and glad to be spending time with you. I like to call this show the Relationship Show, where we talk about how to get along together, how to live together in a world where it seems like no one wants to live with each other. We talk about adulthood and what it means to assume responsibilities for the actions and the way that for our actions and the way that we conduct ourselves in the world. Personal behaviors have consequences in the world. You can be part of the problem, and then on the other hand, you can be the very solution. And so that's so very important that we take that into consideration. I never knew that relationships meant so much in the world. Social interaction, a living with one another, a kind of tolerating one another, a coming together and making sacrifices for what you want to see happen in the world. What is it going to cost you for what you want in the world? I want you to understand, if you want something in your life, the very thing that you want is going to be challenged by the different things that you experience in the world. Sometimes you're going to feel like quitting. Sometimes you're going to feel like there's no need for all of this. However, if you really want it and you really want to see things materialize in your life, you want to fulfill your dreams, you want to emotionally express yourself to individuals in the face of the earth, I think that's something that I want to do. I want people to hear what I have to say. If I give nothing else to the world, I want the world to hear what I have to say about what's going on in it. I was reflecting this week in a certain arena, and one of the things that I said was, the world is not the problem. We live on a beautiful planet. It is absolutely gorgeous. However, the planet is not the problem. The world is not the problem. It's the way that human beings deal with one another. And boy, we can make each other really miserable on the face of this globe. It's so very important that we get clarity and understanding about that. Personal behavior shapes our immediate relationships in the community. You can have an individual that comes around or visits a community and totally disrupt the community. The broader environment through a chain of natural and social cause and effect. In other words, an individual does something and it affects other people. We do not live in this world alone. And then there are interpersonal relationships, daily interactions like empathy and honesty and listening and building and learning to support and trust and eradicating negative habits like disrespect or dishonesty that erodes connections between
two individuals in social, in a relationship, people change too. They change. The older I get, the more that I understand that the people that are around me are not the people that they used to be before. And so how do I reconcile that? Individual choices regarding consumption and transportation and energy and accumulated collective ecological pressures, different things that are going on in the world and affecting things that are going on in the world that are affecting global climate and resources that are available in the face of the earth. I pray for understanding, and I pray for the understanding of humanity, that we have more clarity and that we realize how magnificent it is to live on this planet and to live socially with other people and be connected to other people. Professional and social standing is important on the face of the earth, particularly because there are 7 billion people up on the face of the earth. Don't quote me on that. There's a lot of people on the face of the earth, and that's a lot of people to feed. We must maintain discipline and global focus on what's going on in our neighborhoods and what's going on around us. Consistent traits like diligence and punctuality and accountability foster growth and community reliability, while unreliability damages long-term reputations. People need to be able to depend on one another. That's another thing, the principle of trust. The ability to trust an individual that you are around and that you are with and that you live around. Then there is personal accountability, facing logical consequences, and helps that develop mental strength and clarity rather than avoiding negative feedback. A lot of us, we want to share, but we don't want to hear the criticism that is associated with ourselves. So what is responsibility in the world? Responsibility in the world means recognizing your duty to others and understanding that your actions have consequences. You should never play emotionally with a person's feelings because you might end up getting exactly what you want. And so taking personal ownership in our lives and society is the core meaning of responsibility. Being answerable for outcomes of choices, decisions, and tasks that we formulate. Filling the roles of personal responsibility, whether you are a worker, you are a family member, a member, or a citizen. I'm talking about personal connection. I'm talking about social connection. I'm talking about living together. I'm talking about working to make things easy for one another. I'm talking about giving ourselves the primary things that we need.

I would have never thought that I could hear myself say that in my life, because that's not the way that I live my life. I was always on the offensive, always fearful, always an individual that wanted to take control. And I wanted to control the outcomes that I experienced in my life. So we must anticipate how our behavior affects people in our environment and around us. That is the mature way of looking at this thing. It's bigger than you. And it is bigger than me. Dealing with those outcomes with honesty rather than placing blame elsewhere and saying to one another, you're the problem. This is why I have this problem. Social responsibility has to do with I'm going to take responsibility for the role that I played in a particular situation. I believe that when we look at the sociology of the United States and of the world, I believe that the solutions to what we face in our lives can be addressed if we become socially responsible for the way that we conduct ourselves around others and how we touch other people, taking into consideration that the individual that you're talking to, that you are communing with, that you are sharing with, they have feelings, and you have feelings. And then developing this skill of taking the appropriate approach. It takes a lot for an individual, a mature individual, to let someone else be who they are and you be who you are. There are some choices that we have, that we make, that we really don't have any choice. I don't have a choice when it comes to my living the way that I'm living right now. Because if I lived any other way, it would cause all kinds of mischief. And I've been down that road before. And I don't want to go down that road anymore. And so managing our own life and keeping our commitments and telling the truth and making honest efforts to live by shared social standards. Social standards of winning. I don't know if people understand how relevant this conversation is about social connection, about our coming together, about our sharing with one another and sharing this planet together. Social connection, a coming together, a caring about one another. I think that these things that I'm talking about in terms of being socially connected has to do with being human. Humans are very empathetic, meaning that we can look introspectively into another individual, and sometimes if we look deep enough, we can feel what they feel and see what they see. And it makes us more empathetic. It makes us more cognizant that we are talking to a human being that has the same feelings that I have. Recognizing that it is our universal duty to protect human well-being, and care and nurture each other and reduce the harm that we commit against other human beings on the face of the earth. We need to have this conversation. We need to have this conversation about humanity. We need to have this conversation about moral righteousness. We need to have the conversation about what is right when you are dealing with another human being. Do you treat others?

the way that you want to be treated? Do you, I think that it's important that we ask ourselves the question, are you willing to come out of yourself because it's right to accept something that someone else is dispensing? You didn't come up with the idea. If they are dispensing something that is right, why is it that we have to have a conflict about that? Oftentimes, pride gets in the middle of it. The lack of humility or egotism or I'm better than you and you're better than me, when the truth of the matter is we're just human. We're all the same. We all are of the same species. You're not any different than what I am. I'm not any different than what you are. I want you to know that the creator of the world doesn't care about your skin color. He doesn't care about the way that you think that you are. You know, if you are in a quagmire of thought and you are reflecting on different things and you can't see other people in this thought pattern that you have, your thoughts are all about you and all about what you want and all about what you want to accomplish. And so we have to consider that people are coming to us with different points of views, different things, that different ways that they have lived. And so it's so very important that we get clarity and understanding. As a philosophical note, and in our social discussions, those we must learn to trust individuals and share a collective connection to the wider state of the world. The world is a state. It's a wider state. It's a place where we have to live on this planet. I'm extremely concerned about this planet. And I'm not concerned about the planet or asking questions about, does the planet have the ability to sustain us? We are very, very creative creatures. And I believe that we can come up with ideas to govern our planet. But I think that we first and foremost must learn to socially get along with one another. If we don't do that, there is going to be no human beings on the planet. The planet is going to be missing human beings. The planet will be here, but human beings will not be here. So contributing fairly to the community and respecting the right of others and following just laws what is our responsibility in the world? Our responsibility to trust, to make a concerted effort to get along with one another. I'm talking about this because I believe that if we don't socially learn how to mature in the world, that humans are going to destroy humans. And so I'm very concerned about that. Personal responsibility extends across moral, legal, and social environments. Personal domains encompassing duties that we all find ourselves in a place with that we must be responsible for. We must take our place in the world and we must perform our duty as a human being. And that, I think that's a very simple argument. If we are fighting with one another and trying to destroy one another, we are all going to end up behind the proverbial eight ball. And so this is why I think that this is important. I think it's important that we learn to live on the face of the earth. I think it's important that we learn to share.
that we learn to care, that we learn to respect and encourage one another. Families and economic studies speak of the personal economic security and opportunity for personal, for individuals who are living on the face of this globe. Are we willing to do what is necessary to accomplish what we want to accomplish? Now, I want to talk to you a little bit today about why people, I'm going to talk to you about sacrifices. People make sacrifices to build relationships. We need to have this conversation about making sacrifices and doing what is necessary for us to live together here on this planet. People make sacrifices to build relationships and honor spiritual beliefs and protect or support communities, building relationships in our community. Sacrifices, one of the targets of our sacrifice can be strengthening spiritual bonds, strengthening bonds in general. Some people give up their personal time. They give money or comfort to their partners, their friends, their families, their loved ones. It acts like a social glue. It shows commitment and builds trust with other individuals when we get along with them. I think this is important, and the reason why I think it's important is because I don't think that we're really going to get anything done until we solve our social problems. I think that one of our primary subjects when our children go to school, when our young adults go to college and our older adults go to universities, we need to focus on what it means to be human, what it means to share with one another, what it means to care for another human being, what it means to become part of a collective, a part where a collective where people come together and they work together. I want you to understand, I know people who have some magnificent relationships. However, if two people cannot socially get along with one another, you are watching the unraveling of what could have been a beautiful relationship. However, no one wants to work on that. Usually selfishness gets in the middle of it. When we are all concerned about what we want and unconcerned about what somebody else's want, what someone else wants. The reason I live the way that I live is because I can't live any other way and live happy and joyous and free. I lived in the projects in Chicago for a long time, and I didn't know how to live. And the area that I was in, social connection was pretty much non-existent. We weren't trying to get along. We were all like working for survival. It was evident. And so individuals often sacrifice for a group, such as a clan, a tribe, or a nation, to help their entire community thrive in stay in a safe environment. Also, throughout history and across many
ancient cultures, people offered food and animals or even human lives to influence the gods and bring rain or stop disaster on the face of the earth. Right idea, wrong application. Expressing devotion and love. In many modern faiths, sacrifice is an act of love. It is an act of gratitude or obedience rather than fear. It is represented in giving something of real value to someone to just draw closer to them. To get closer. I'm talking about legitimacy. I'm talking about genuineness. I'm talking about authenticity. I'm talking about a integrity of heart and mind and spirit and just keeping yourself right there. There are religious traditions that view sacrifice as a way of clearing guilt and fixing spiritual imbalances or asking for forgiveness in the pursuit of reconnecting human beings and bringing them together in ideals and goals. People give up immediately. People give up immediately. When in pursuit of something where they experience resistance. In other words, when it doesn't work out the way you want it to work out, you're ready to quit. Activists, soldiers, leaders, and they often sacrifice their safety and their comfort to fight for justice and for freedom and truth. And so, what is sacrifice? What are you willing to give for your peace? What are you willing to give for the things you love? What are you willing to do? How hard are you willing to work for something that you want? We've been talking about building a community. We've been talking about dynamic change. We've been talking about what is necessary for us to build a community. We have given illustrations of people who, like the Amish people, who have built communities and learned to get along with one another. If we're going to build a community, we have to be willing to make the sacrifice. I'm Ricky Alexander, and this is In Search of Relationship.

0: There are heroines and heroes wherever we look. For example, planting trees, helping others, or writing a book. Like many before them and many to come, you and I are having our day in the sun. Yes, we're all having our day in the sun.
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3: 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And today we have another exciting show for you guys today. And as always, man, it is a great week. We are wrapping up the end of September, man. It's right around the corner, man. We got a lot of events going on today. As always, and throughout the week too as well. But before we get into that, just want to touch base on a lot of things that's going on in the community. There's another drive that our last guest that we had on the radio, NGL Marmar, is going to be doing a candy drive. And also for those that are incorporating, there is going to be a new resource/community center that we're going to be building. It is literally on MLK Drive, and I believe... is that MLK Drive? 2628 is the address. If you guys ever want to pull up to that, it's an old church building, old school building. It has a lot of resources in there. There's going to be a skating rink. There's going to be a gym. There's going to be an arts and crafts fair. There's going to be a trades barbershop, salon. There's going to be a studio. Podcasting is going to be done in there. It's a lot of things going on. So with that being said, I want you guys to tap into that as soon as that building opens up. And just a huge shout out to my boy Von Mays for making sure of all that stuff's going on, along with him and Jasmine Tyler. They've been doing a lot of lock-ins. In association with that, they're going to be doing a lock-in called Tacos and Tech, where they're working with kids, you know, ages 8 through, I believe, 17 or maybe 18 even. Just providing them food. Obviously, Tacos and Tech stands for tacos, so they'll be giving tacos, nachos. And they're learning tech, like trades and whatnot, as far as like woodworking, metal shop, and stuff that people don't really do in today's day and time. So with that being said, I would love for you guys to know what kind of events we got going on this week. Today is going to be Bar Fest. Shout out to my boy BZ Bars for having this event, man. This is a sixth event doing this. It's going to be at Bremen Cafe at 9 o'clock. It's a lot of artists that are going to be locked in for this event. Most of the artists in the city that we do is more underground. You will feel in tune to a lot of singers, R&B, hip-hop music, and a lot of just, you know, underground rap music that you probably wouldn't discover, you know, in Milwaukee. But if you guys are interested in learning about more music or showcases, you can always tap into what he has going on too. 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Click on that blue little alien guy, man. He's going to take you real far, and you'll be able to watch today's episode and any other past previous episode. You can also find us on MKEDirect.com. 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You can find out anything that we got going on in the community within the week and within the month. Also, you can find us on Instagram, you can find us on Facebook, you can find us on TikTok, and we ain't on Twitter, man. We ain't that freaky, but hey, we're going to be there one day. Maybe not the freaky part, but we're going to be there one day on the Twitter, though, so you can catch us on that, too, as well. And we are vlogging on Snapchat, so you can catch us on Snapchat, too, as well, as MK Director Podcast. So if you got a Snap, go ahead and look us up. We're on there posting stories daily to see what's going on. Also, with that being said, for anybody that's in the community that wants to tap into anything that's going on in the River West community, we are having the annual Ghost Walk, which is going to be going on in October. It's full of radio events, which are stories, you know, ghost stories that we talk about on the radio. And you can come in here and grab some merch if you want to. We got a nice selection of T-shirts, sweaters, nice selection of stickers and stuff that you guys can come grab too as well. All down here at 824 East Center Street. So if you guys are interested in getting involved and learning a little bit about more ghost stories, you feel a little bit more festive about Halloween, you guys can always tap into that too as well. With that being said, we are bringing in our Deer City Bash, which is going to be October 30th. It's going to be at Lush Lounge. So just speaking a little bit into the forecast a little bit. But we're going to be doing that at Lush Lounge. It's going to be at probably 9 o'clock p.m. So if you guys are in tune to having a great show, getting out here and enjoying some Halloween fun and activities. Going to be giving away a lot of prizes and a lot of great things. Got a couple artists that are going to be performing that day. And we're bringing in one celebrity artist. So it's going to be a sold-out show. It's going to be a fun event. As always, if you know anything about Deer City events. Also, with that being said, the Brewers are going crazy. As always, man, it's not every day that you get to hear that a Milwaukee team is doing great things. But as always, the Milwaukee Brewers are number one in their division and throughout the whole MLB league. And hopefully they can take that and run with it all the way to the MLB World Series. With that being said, they got a couple games coming up this week. If you want to know where to find that at, you can go on Google and you can look up MLB or just type in Brewers. Or go on Brewers.com and you can find out what they got going on. I know the playoffs is about to start. First game is going to be September 26th. I think they're playing against the Padres. Don't quote me on that. I'm just saying. But they're doing pretty good. So they're at 100 wins now this year. And if they win this one, they go on to the conference or the NLC division round. And then they go into the conference. And then this is the World Series after that. And you know what that means. The city going to turn up. So let's go ahead and just show some love to our city, man. If y'all haven't been to a Brewers game or if you don't know nothing about baseball, man, I would invite you to come out there and have some fun. If you're going to tailgate, maybe you don't want to pay the tickets to get in. You can tailgate always and enjoy the atmosphere and the crowd. Or you can actually go to a game and sit back and, you know, cheer on your Brewers, man. So with that being said, let's get into our interview that we got going on to today. As always, I'm the host, Cartier Chris. My co-host is not in today, but we're supposed to have a special guest host going to be coming in later on. So y'all stay tuned for that, too, as well. With that being said, let's lock in, man. Who we got on the radio with us today, man? Man,
4: we got Mr. Mistakes and Millions, Trell Johnson.
3: Let's go. Let's go, man. How you feeling today, man?
4: I'm feeling good, man. I'm feeling good.
3: That's good, man. Glad to have you on the radio with us today, man. And as always, man, this is MK Direct Social. Our main goal is to promote you. So if that makes sense to you, just to simplify everything, because we could put a long spiel to it, but we ain't going to do that. Our main goal is to promote you. We want to hear your stories. We want to hear about what you got going on in the community, so that way we can share your story with others.
4: Right, right.
3: So with that being said, man, tell us a little bit about yourself, man.
4: Milwaukee raised, graduated from Washington High School, class of 2020. And I'm just a young brother that's trying to show people that it's okay to make mistakes.
3: Washington, the Paragoaters, right?
4: For sure.
3: So y'all had that one, the coach, right? The one that passed away, right? Was that a couple years ago? Or was that a teacher?
4: No, we had a player that passed away. That was real
3: player. I'm sorry to hear about that. That's crazy.
4: Rest in peace, DT.
3: Okay, for sure,
4: Yeah.
3: I know they had a sign out there. I think it was last year.
4: Oh, that was Coach Davis.
3: Yep. I remember Coach Davis. Yeah. I used to go there a couple times. Used to have I don't know if you know anything about like playing POW at all.
4: No.
3: Like North Division, they used to have like the Warning Leagues and all that stuff.
4: Oh yeah, yeah, I know about Warning.
3: Similar to that, yeah.
4: Yeah.
3: But okay. not outdoor, but indoor leagues.
4: Okay.
3: Yeah,
4: okay.
3: Stuff like that. So I think it's called Summer Stars or something like that.
4: Oh yeah, yeah, I heard of that for sure. I went to Hooper though, but I know a lot about
3: Okay, yeah. You ain't wrong. So I see you got your clothing line on, man. Oh, is that what it is?
4: Yeah, Mistake Men. Yeah,
3: okay.
4: So it's a podcast.
3: I got Future Millionaire, so you're gonna have to switch shirts, man.
4: When I seen it, I said I love that. But it's just a brand, man. I'm trying to share awareness of that. It's okay to make mistakes, man. We live in a world where everybody try to be perfect, and we live in a world where everybody is just, you know, I call it faking the funk, man, and they ain't being real, they ain't being authentic. So I wanted to find a brand.
3: All right, guys, we are locked in with MK Direct Social Live on the radio, guys. With that being said, I am your host, Cartier Chris. This is MK Direct Social. 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We'll be able to post every episode from today's episode and any previous episode also as well. 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You can watch all other episodes and all other shows that we have here Monday through Friday. There's very good programming. You can also check us out on a Instagram platform at MK Direct Social, also on Facebook at MK Direct Social, and also on TikTok platform too as well. With that being said, we have a couple of events going on in the community, and I have my special guest host in the building today. How are you feeling today, Destiny?
5: We are doing good. Nice to be back.
3: Let's go. Let's go. So with that being said, we do have a very special guest that's in the building with us today. As always, we do not name drop, but before we get into that, like I was saying, we do have a couple events that we're going to touch base on today in the community. Destiny, you got any events going on today?
5: Not today.
3: Anything you want to highlight?
5: I know tomorrow I'm going to go see Big Frank, I think.
3: Okay, okay, okay. So with that being said, they do have the Heat Wave Tour, which is going to be tomorrow at Timbuktu. We are a huge partnership on that. They reached out to us earlier in the week. I have my artist Gemini is going to be performing at that event too as well. And also Destiny, as you guys heard, is going to be at that event too as well. This event highlights a lot of local artists in the city of Milwaukee. There are going to be three artists that are going to be on that platform. They get a chance to be on tour and be on stage with a lot of big name celebrity artists such as Babyface E. There's Doja Cat. There's Big Frank, which is our A-list audio, A-list artist that's in this building or in Milwaukee as well. The people that have done Heat Wave are very good people. They've worked with a lot of great artists throughout the years, and they also do Fly By Southwest along with the Rolling Loud and the Backwoods event that goes on in Detroit. So they're very connected with Real, the Young OG. They're very connected with Babyface E and a lot of Detroit artists too as well. Also today is going to be the Apex Men's Showcase, which is going down right down the street from here at Uptowner. If you guys want to be a part of that, it starts at 9 p.m. I believe Pretty P is going to be hosting that event along with a couple other artists that are highlighted on that one. So if you guys are in for good music, R&B music, rap music, any type of music in regards to that, you guys can always tap into that at the Uptowner Bar, which is located right down the street from here. Closer to Humboldt Avenue. You can't miss it. It says Uptowner right on the building, guys. So have fun with that. Also, there's going to be the Cactus Club is hosting their annual, I think this is the 11th annual Beat Fest, spelled B-E-E-T. It highlights a lot of major artists in the community, from rock star to EDM to punk rock to R&B. Their showcase is going to be going on from 1 to 7. And there's going to be a little after party going on at the Cactus Club from 7 p.m. until 12 o'clock midnight. So if you're interested in having a street festival, seeing a lot of vendors, a lot of community people that are going to be locked in for that, there's City of Milwaukee is a part of that too as well, along with MK Direct Social. They also reached out to us. Shout out to Kelsey Kaufman, who's the owner of Cactus Club, to do more of their videography and their photography and to do a couple interviews for the people that are located in that area too as well. So if you're interested in having some fun things to do, make sure you guys make your way out there for that. Also, another thing that's going on Saturday is going to be the annual, I'm not going to say annual, but the weekly Home Depot Expo, which highlights children and building. So if you have young kids that are interested in being contractors, junior carpenters, or just want to get them out the house to do some fun activities, you can take them to any Home Depot located in the Milwaukee area. The one I'm taking my children to is going to be in the Brookfield area, since I'm closer to that area. And it's about an hour, maybe an hour and 30-minute class where kids can go in there, learn a bunch of arts and crafts, and get little junior certificates and come out with little Home Depot, like aprons and whatnot, like they actually work there. So that's the kind of fun thing for children if they're interested in being career-bound or just understanding more about just building and working with the community too as well. So with that being said, I know we're kind of crunched for time, a little late, guys. You guys heard the earlier interview from last week. That was kind of a sneak peek of what was going on from last week, which we had a very exciting interview with the clothing designer and also a huge community leader. But today we are going to focus on our guest today. And with that being said, man, please tell them who we have the honor of speaking with today.
6: My name is Penny Ink, Penny known by many. I am a local tattoo artist in Milwaukee, Wisconsin. I've been tattooing for a year now.
3: Okay.
6: My goal is to be an ink master, so I don't have any specialties in my tattooing. I just do anything, any challenge that is thrown at me.
3: Fire, fire, fire.
6: Nice.
3: So let's get a little bit into your background a little bit. So being that you're a tattoo artist in the Milwaukee community, it's a lot of tattoo artists that are in the Milwaukee community. What is it that highlights you specifically about the art that you do that makes you unique in your way, if you don't mind me asking that?
6: Of course. Like I said before, I take on any challenge. So that's as deep as going over other people's artwork. So other tattoo artists' artwork, a lot of people reach out to me to revamp their tattoos because most tattoo artists don't do that. simply because it's not their work. But my goal is to help everybody in any way to make sure they feel confident in their skin. So
3: that's fire. That's fire. So getting into your background a little bit, just digging into that. So are you a Milwaukee native, if you don't mind me asking?
6: Yes.
3: Okay.
6: Born and raised.
3: So just highlighting the city of Milwaukee and sponsoring businesses and entrepreneurs and influencers alike. Let's just get into a little bit about like your school background, favorite teacher, you know, hobbies and all that stuff.
6: Okay. Well, I only went to three schools. I went to one my entire elementary, one my entire middle, and then one my entire high school.
3: Nice.
6: So my elementary, I went to YLA, Young Leaders Academy. It's actually no longer here anymore. Mm-hmm. And then middle school, I went to UACB, Universal Academy for the College Bound. It was supposed to be like a spinoff of YLA. But then some crazy stuff happened with the principal, so we're not going to get into that. But then I went to go to Meyer, which is not too far from where we are now.
3: Okay. Yeah, go to Meyer's a good school. They got that huge lead and water crisis, but it's a very good school.
6: Oh, man. You know, I didn't know about that.
3: Oh, yeah. That's another topic we'll get on another day.
6: But as far as, like, favorite teacher, I didn't have a favorite teacher.
3: What? But I did no favorite teachers?
6: No, I had a favorite coach in sports, but that don't have nothing to do with, like, school.
5: What'd you do?
6: I play volleyball.
3: Okay, oh, nice, nice, nice. Yeah, volleyball is a very good sport. Yeah. Give me that. So just highlighting a day in the life of being a tattoo artist, what would you say, like, your first thing is in the morning when you're waking up?
6: Well, of course, stretch, get my mind right, brush my teeth, I actually start my designs after I, you know, possibly eat. A lot of times I don't eat though, so I just, you know, real. I just brush my teeth, wash my face, and then start designing for the tattoos that I have the same day. Okay. And it usually takes me not too long to design something. But if it's gonna take me multiple days, obviously I wanna start a couple of days ahead. But I just design. I get up 2 hours before my appointments and I start designing. And then a lot of times I like to book for a full day, so I'll be at the shop from 10 a.m. to 10 p.m. if I can. So
3: okay. Sweet. Okay. That's not bad. So I guess moving forward, what would you say some of the challenges would be in working with like certain people when you're doing like your tattooing?
6: Well, so because I tattoo mainly melanated skin. Okay. It's a lot more difficult than fair skin. A lot of tattoo artists may understand what I'm saying. Like when it's glaring, like it's kind of hard to see through the brown skin. So it's like certain techniques you have to do or certain ways you have to design the tattoo in order for the details to show or for you to even see what you're doing. Okay. And yep. That's a big challenge. And then just to piggyback off of like what makes me unique is a lot of people ask me to revamp their tattoos or add to their tattoos. I feel like that's pretty difficult because I didn't do what's already on your body and you're trying to ask me to flow it in with my style. Okay. Which is a bit difficult because I really gotta, you know, adjust and like change it up so it can fit their existing tattoos.
3: Right. Okay. That makes a lot of sense. So dealing with the challenges, what do you say is the most aspiring or most influential in what you do as far as like tattooing? Like what drives your passion in regards to that?
6: My clients.
3: Your clients?
6: Because my clients love my work. My clients are always saying the most positive things in the world. Like just seeing them be happy to, you know, be feel comfortable in their skin with a new tattoo or a fixed tattoo. Or a covered tattoo. Like, either or, my clients is what makes me keep going. Because they support me crazy.
3: That's what's up. So, as far as, like, running your business, what do you say is the format? And setting things up and getting things organized as far as just, like, your daily workflow?
6: So I usually just go in my shop and Shoot, just, I don't know. Like, are you asking, like, how is my setup? Like,
7: yeah, so, like, as far as, like, setting things up for the day, you know, some people come in, they already, they, you know, come in maybe 30 minutes earlier, they're setting up, getting all the equipment together, they're, you know, opening needles and getting paint, you know, or whatever you call it, ink together.
6: Ink, exactly.
7: In regards to that. And, you know, they're setting up their, you know, their tables, you know, in a sense, and then getting their platform wherever they're doing their, you know, tattooing at, whether it's a, like a seated position or, you know, whether they're laying down and you're doing some type of like arms or legs or stomach work or whatever.
6: So right now, because it's Halloween season, I have some lights and stuff in my room. So right now I just walk in, I turn on all of my lights and light my candle. And I do go, I only get there maybe like 10 minutes before because.
7: Hold on, wait, you said you light a candle.
6: Yeah.
7: Do some rituals in there?
6: No. No, I just wanted to smell good. I just wanted to smell good when they walking in.
7: So you know, she's bringing out with the sage and all that. Sage in the room. Why you bring these evil spirits out
8: here? Don't hit my game. No, I'm just kidding.
6: Yeah, so I really only come like 10 minutes early because once my client comes in, we go over the design, and then if they're okay with the design, which they are most of the time, we just go ahead and put the stencil on, and then I do my setup because when the stencil is on, it's going to sit in the skin and like embed in the skin a lot longer. So that's why I just take the time to set up and everything while the stencil is already on the skin.
7: Nice. So, I guess moving forward, right? What is like one of your favorite clients that you've ever had to work with?
6: Ooh, I got a lot of favorite clients, so I can't. I'm gonna say somebody, but like I have a lot of favorite clients. Okay. I have a lot of favorite clients. This one lady, Miss Joy, she was in her 60s. She was almost 70 years old. She had came to the shop for a consultation. We talked about the tattoo and everything. And she had actually wanted me to do the tattoo right then and there, but I don't do walk-ins. So I told her, like, I have to take a bit of time to figure out your design. So then we're going to book the tattoo for the next day. We got there at 9 o'clock. She was super excited. This was her first tattoo ever, and she had got it on her back. So she was a bit scared. Yes. She was a bit scared and everything. And she talked to me about just keep going and stuff like that. And that I'm, you know, I'm a black woman doing tattoos in a predominantly male feel, you know, how great I am being a tattoo artist for the first year. She told me everything about her story and her life path. She said she used to work in Macy's for the perfume companies and stuff like that. So she gave me some samples of perfume when she came for her appointment. And then, she just, we prayed and all type of stuff. Like, we were, honestly, the appointment didn't start for a whole 2 hours because we was just sitting there talking, and she just was being so uplifting.
8: See, that's the best type of client.
6: Showing me so, telling me so much wisdom and stuff like that.
8: Oh, so you got, you got a little learning.
6: Yes, exactly.
8: Some tips for real.
6: Yes.
7: That's super dope. So as always, guys, would you please, before we go into this commercial break, just allow us to let us know where we can follow you on social media platforms or where they can find your business at real quick?
6: Yes, you can follow me on Instagram and TikTok at PennyInc124.
7: Nice. You guys heard that. And as always, guys, if you guys want to be booked on MK Direct Social, all you have to do is either message the Instagram page at MK Direct Social at IG, or you can also go online and hit up our inquiry bar at mkdirect.com, or you guys can hit us up on Facebook too as well at the MK Direct social page. 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And then we'll let you guys know when we're going to play it too as well. So with that being said, we also like to curate a playlist together that highlights a lot of Milwaukee artists. So if you guys want to be on the list of the playlist or get your music on that playlist, again, please subscribe or send your inquiries over to those Gmail accounts. Also being said, we like to highlight specific artists on certain days, and today is a wonderful day to highlight Miss Caprice with her song called Gap in Space. If you don't know anything about Miss Caprice or anything that she does, she's a very influential singer in the community of Milwaukee. She's from Milwaukee. She's actually born and raised here, and she's been on a lot of different platforms, from Rolling Loud to platforms out there in New York too as well, highlighting different showcases throughout the city of Milwaukee. A little older, but I believe the music suits her and the age and the type of music that she does. So if you guys are ever interested in getting your music out there, you guys know where to go. You guys know where to find us at. And with always being said, let's go to our next commercial break. We're playing a song by Miss Caprice called Gap in Space.
9: Hello? Yeah, it's me. I think it's time we just take some time apart. You know, the respect ain't all the way there.

Yo, guys, this is MK Direct Social, man. I hope you guys love that song by Miss Caprice called Gap in Space, man. As always, I'm your host, Cartier Chris, together with my lovely co-host, Nene, in the building. I'm just lying, guys. She's not here today. But Destiny is our special guest host in the building today. And she's here to turn up the stage, as always, man, with her eccentric voice. And we're going to get back into this interview with our amazing guest that we have today. But before we do, I have a couple more events that I kind of want to touch base on happening within the week. As always, our MLB team, the Milwaukee Brewers, are fanatic this year. They're doing very, very well. They've won over 100 games, which is the first in world history. And they're actually going to be in the National League Division Series. The game takes place tomorrow, which is October 3rd at 7:30 p.m. at American Family Field. I believe they're playing the, San Diego? Was that the Dodgers? The Padres? Yeah, okay. So they're playing the Padres tomorrow, guys. And the Padres beat the Cubs, you know, boo Chicago. I don't really like the Cubs at all. And some other interesting news is that Milwaukee might be adopting a football team. And it looks like the Chicago Bears want to get out of Chicago and be a part of the Milwaukee team. So, you know, as much as we, you know, disgrace a little bit of Chicago every time we have sports activities, we might end up adopting the Bears into our society. I would just change the whole name, but as always, I don't have any control over the franchise and changing the Bears names to a different name. But it'd be kind of cool to have the Milwaukee Bears football team playing here in Milwaukee going against the Green Bay Packers would be something interesting to see in the future. But that's just in the notes right now, so they're not putting anything in the play. They're debating on whether they want to do that or not, but that's just some news that I thought I'd bring to you guys' attention. With that being said, if you guys know anything about, like, Halloween, 'cause

0: There's Bailey's Pumpkin Patch. There's a farm that goes on that has a lot of activities for children and adults. There's pumpkin picking. There's apple picking. There's like an actual, like, what do you call that? Like a haunted house in a sense, where kids can go in, walk out, not too scary. There's slides. There's a lot of rides. There's animals to see. And if you guys are interested in that, we'll have more information on our website, and we'll also list it on the Instagram page too, as well at MKE Direct Social on IG. Also, there's the Taste of Chaos, the Holy, or sorry, I almost butchered that. Totally almost butchered that. But there's the Taste of Chaos, the Hollywood Undead, which is going to be going on at the Rave, the Eagles Ballroom. It's going to be also October 3rd at 5 o'clock p.m. So if you guys are interested in rock music, for those that love to listen to all that punk rock music, it's going to be going on tomorrow too as well. And for those more classical in a sense, there's going to be the No Studios Dan Fest, which is going to be going on at the Marcus Theater. Performing Arts is going to be in Junotown. That also goes on October 3rd at 7 o'clock p.m. Along with recapping again the Beach Street Festival, which is going to be hosted by Cactus Club and a lot of other community partners involved too as well. So if you guys are able to make it down to that, it starts at 1 o'clock p.m. It's going to be in the Bayview area. All you have to do is look up Cactus Club and you'll run right into it once you start seeing all the road closures and all the people out there and all the vendors. So just wanted to highlight that. But as always, man, MK Direct Social, you can find us on all platforms. You can also stream this episode on YouTube at riverwestradio.com. You'll be able to find that on there too as well. And let's get back to our interview today, man. So Miss Penny Inc, how are you feeling today?
1: I'm feeling great.
0: That's good, man. So before we left for break, we were talking about a little bit about like your upbringing. We talked about like the highs and lows when it comes to tattooing. You kind of highlighted a little bit about like a 6-year-old lady that came in and got her tattoo done. I don't know too much about like skin, like when you get older, but I kind of feel like it gets more sensitive in a sense, right?
1: Yes. So before
0: we get into this next segment, I kind of wanted to highlight like what is the difference in tattooing like older people and then younger people when it comes to that?
1: Well, firstly, like you said, pain tolerance. Older people definitely are more sensitive to pain. Okay. So they're moving a lot more when the needle touched their skin. So, like, I can't pull the lines and go as fast as I can with someone who's younger. And also, younger people have tighter skin.
0: Okay.
1: So, it's less work that I have to put in as far as stretching the skin, you know, to get the needle to puncture the right way.
0: Right.
1: You said just about the technical application of the ink, right?
0: Correct. Yep.
1: Yep. Shoot. As far as color, I feel like I said, because the skin

0: older, just
1: the way it looks.
0: Just overall, just getting it done the right way. Because, like I said, the getting it moving and stuff like that. And a lot of older folks rush me, too.
1: Yeah. How fast do you usually think, like, for, like, a mid-sized tattoo? Like, something like the ones or something. Like, just numbers or something.
0: Numbers and stuff. Those real quick. Those are really quick.
1: Okay. Yeah. Okay.
0: Those are really quick.
1: What do you think has been the longest you've sat?
0: The longest is my customized pieces. And like I said, color. The color takes it takes 2 times as long as black and gray.
1: Oh.
0: So that's also why I don't recommend like color for older folks, because it just takes too long. It hurts more because the color ink is thicker than black ink. Like, it's way thicker than black ink. So, and then sometimes you can not have the right needle that's going to puncture that thick ink into the skin.
1: I have
0: so it's causing
1: with my
0: more problems.

0: problems, it hurts more.
1: Yeah,
0: you got to keep going over it more and more and more and more and more. But you don't want to overwork the skin, because now
1: then it'll blow. Because like that, like I feel like mine happened.
0: It'll get real scabby, and because their skin is so thin,
1: it just peels off.
0: It look nasty. You know, you don't want to do that to nobody.
2: That's crazy. So, in beginning your process with tattooing, did you go through any schooling at all for that, or did you just completely just say, I'm going to be an entrepreneur, this is something I want to do, and then just started taking initiative?
0: No, I didn't go to any schooling at all. Okay. My boyfriend had said, hey, you need to get back into tattooing. This was a year ago, and I didn't second guess it. Okay.
1: Did you start, like, on yourself?
0: Oh, no. He was my first client. He was my first client.
1: W.
0: And he actually got a quarter leg sleeve as the first tattoo. So the first tattoo I ever did on skin was a quarter leg sleeve.
2: That's crazy.
0: And I just was like, I'm finna go big or go home. I wasn't really interested in doing a name tattoo because I've been drawing my whole life. Right. I've been drawing since I was 4 years old. And like, not to toot my own horn, but I have been the best artist in every room that I sat in. Okay. Especially like when people see my artwork, they be trying to hurt their own feelings. Like, oh dang, I need to stop drawing. I'd be like, no, don't do that, Like, I just take my time, and I pay attention to detail, and I just feel like I have a different way of going about art than other people.
2: Okay.
1: Hey, like, know your worth, though. Like, yeah, you know what you're
0: listen, to the table. The more details, the better with my artwork. Right. So it takes me hours at a time to get something finished. So
1: I believe that.
2: Okay. So for the aesthetic of being inside your room, like, walk us through, like, say, if we were a customer coming into your studio, right, to get tattooed, what would be the first impression that we would see as we walk in?
0: Oh, well, the first impression you will see is this is first of all, we're going to talk about how it looks on the outside. The building is a zebra printed building.
2: Oh, okay.
0: So it's pretty cool. You're like, wait, is this it? And you open the door and it just looks beautiful. It's clean. We have a maintenance man who's there pretty much till 5 o'clock. So he's fixing and vacuuming and wiping and doing whatever he needs to do. You might actually smell some food because we have a restaurant right across the hall from my studio. Then you'll go into my studio, and the first thing you see is my Halloween decorations. I also have pictures of my tattoos on my door. And then you'll go in and you'll see more Halloween decorations. 3 big old canvases of my artwork, two sleeves, and about 4 quarter sleeves worth of canvases. And then I also have my artwork again, my tattoos, in the shape of my name, which is Penny, on my wall.
1: Oh, that's really
2: pretty dope. Yeah. That's awesome.
0: You'll probably realize that my favorite color is red because my my furniture is red.
2: That's dope.
0: And I also do have a pretty big studio, so it's very spacious. I have room for guests to sit. I have 2 plush couches. They are very comfortable and they swivel. Okay. So that's really nice.
2: Is that meatless couch? Boneless one?
0: These the thick plushy ones where you sink into it, like, get out.
2: Okay. Mm-hmm. Okay.
3: I need a tour.
2: Mm-hmm. So remind me not to sit in that couch then. Got you.
0: Just kidding. But shoot, it might be like, get out. It's Halloween time.
1: Right. You know? Gotta keep it spooky.
0: I got a skeleton sitting on a chair, so he might be sitting there for a long time.
2: Did he get tattooed also or no?
0: No.
1: Bone don't work that good.
0: No.
2: right. That's crazy work. All right, so I guess moving forward into your journey of tattooing, what do you look to accomplish, like, in the next future? Do you look to expand? Do you look to hire people in, training them as far as, like, becoming their own tattoo artists? Or, like, what are you thinking?
0: So I do plan on relocating.
2: Okay.
0: At first, I was going to relocate all the way to Texas, but that's 17 hours away. And then I had to think, like, I'm going to completely lose my Milwaukee clientele, and I've only been tattooing for a year, so why would I completely start over? So the goal is to move closer, somewhere like Illinois, especially because they have a high tattoo culture.

0: Yes, I do.
1: Find out on the next episode.
2: Right. All right, so moving into like the culture, you said that it's a higher culture in Illinois, right?
0: Yes.
2: So with that being said, as far as like the culture of just tattooing and like the type of people that like to get tattooed, what do you say is their clientele based in a sense? Is it more like melanated people that come in there? Is it more or less melanated people that come into your shop? Or is it a mix of both? Or what do you think?
0: It's a mix of both. Okay. I've had all ethnicities sit in my chair, actually. So, but my majority is melanated, for sure.
2: So you had an albino person come in there before?
0: No.
2: See, got you.
0: I didn't.
2: Got you.
0: I didn't. That would be actually really cool. That would be really cool. I ain't gonna lie.
2: That's dope. All right. So is there anything that you want to talk about as far as like your support system? You said that earlier before we went into this commercial break that you have a huge support system. That kind of guides your life in regards to, you know, structuring you to be a better tattoo artist, that pushes you to go further in life and that pushes you to go harder in life. Let's talk a little bit about that.
0: Yes. So first, I would like to mention my mom. She's definitely my biggest or one of my biggest supporters.
2: Shout out moms.
0: Yes. She actually bought my first tattoo gun.
2: Okay. That's
0: fine. And then I think what was crazy is like, because I've been learning quickly, so I got my first tattoo gun in August, and then I was like, mom, you should buy this tattoo gun around October because it was my birthday. So then she bought my second tattoo gun, so that was pretty cool. And then one of my first videos that ever went viral on TikTok was a cover-up on my mom's arm, and it was a peacock. So it was a beautiful peacock, very colorful, so you know. And then yeah, ever since then, well, she actually got a tattoo when I was in the house first. She got a couple tattoos. She's at her fourth tattoo now. Now she trying to book for a fifth, but I'm always pushing my family members back. I don't know. That's just like a tattoo artist thing. They always be indecisive too, because they know that you're going to be there forever to do a tattoo.
2: Right.
0: But my first client was my boyfriend, like I said before. He did.
2: Bro. Yeah, we got some crazy things going on in the background, guys, man. If you hear the thunder in the background, man, y'all know.
3: $1 sub. All right. Go ahead, girl, please.
2: Back to the regular schedule program. Oh, that's Yo Word dropping in. Okay. We got Wally dropping in. That's what's up, man. If you guys want to tap in, man, right after MK Direct Social, man, we got Bar for Bar Radio with my boy Watley that's on there, man. He also does a lot of videography and photography too as well. You catch him at a lot of events. He's going to be at the Uptowner event today taking pictures for the male showcase called the Apex Alpha Male Showcase, highlighting a lot of it's an all-male showcase, actually, by the way. And it's highlighting a lot of like artists that do music in regards to rap, hip-hop, and any other thing associated with that, too, as well. So that starts off at 9 o'clock today, hosted by Pretty P and a couple other artists. I know they got a guy by the name of Black Aladdin is going to be headlining that event, too, as well. And you can also catch Watley out here at Passion Park, too, because he's a part of that. Bremen Cafe, which is right down the street from here. If you're ever in the area, you can take Bremen, and I think that's Bremen and Wright Street, I believe. You run right into it. And they have a lot of events going on there throughout the week on Wednesdays, Thursdays, and also Saturdays and Sundays, too, as well. So let's get into that. With that being said, I just want to take another quick commercial break real quick. We're going to highlight another Milwaukee artist. And as always, if you guys want to tap into our music database, you can always send your music to mkedirectsocial@gmail.com or mkedirects with an S at the end at gmail.com as well, where we'd be able to review your music and get it highlighted on 104.1 FM and also let you guys know when we're going to play it. This is a song by Obi-Wan, which is a.k.a. Mr. Too Litty. The song is called So High. Don't ask me why we don't do any smoking on the radio at all. But with that being said, it's a very good song, and he did send the clean version. So let's go ahead and take a listen to it, guys, and then we'll be right back with our amazing guest right after this.

0: 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As always, man, I hope you guys like that song. If any artist wants to send their music out there, like stated before, you guys can send it to mkedirectsocial@gmail.com or mkedirects@gmail.com as well. And also, you guys can tap into us on the Instagram platform, TikTok, Facebook page too as well, and all other platforms. With that being said, let's get right back into our interview. And we got a couple game questions that we want to ask our guest today. So are you ready for this today?
1: Mm-hmm.
0: Okay. I don't think we can hear you. Let's say it one more time.
1: Yes, sir.
0: Okay. Just had to make sure we could hear you. So this one you can phone a friend, okay? So you got your guy in the building with you today, man.
1: Okay.
0: So if you have any issues or if you get stumped on any of the questions, you can go from there. But we're going to get into that after we get into our Never Have I Ever question by Destiny and by Nene today. So let's get to it, man. We got about 5 questions for you, and then we're going to go into our next segment. You guys ready for this?
2: Who's going first?
3: You can go first.
2: I'm going first.
3: You're gonna go first.
2: Oh my god. I always put on the spotlight. So all right, y'all. Are y'all ready for this?
1: Yes, ma'am.
2: Dun, dun, dun, dun.
3: Okay.
2: Let's
3: She's stalling for time.
2: All right. So this is called Finish the Sentence. Alright. Are both of y'all participating or just one of y'all?
1: Just me for now.
2: Just you? Okay. Oh man. Okay. All right. Well then, we're just gonna do Would You Rather.
1: No, you could do both.
2: Do both? Okay.
1: Yes.
2: Finish the sentence. All right. You gotta answer in like 5-10 seconds.
1: Okay.
2: Okay. So number one, the biggest red flag in a relationship is
1: lack of communication, inconsistency.
2: Inconsistency. I agree. input from the partner?
4: Okay. Oh, you want me to play the game too?
2: Yeah. You want to play?
4: Sure.
2: Okay.
4: I'll play.
2: What's the biggest red flag in a relationship? We're going to start off slow for this one.
4: Biggest red flag. Shoot. I don't know. Shit, I ain't. Bad personality. Can't listen.
2: Don't listen. I was just going to say, don't listen. All right. Okay. We're going to do, is it cheating or not? So.
0: Oh.
2: Let's do.
3: It's got tension.
2: Your partner tells someone that they are attractive. Cheating or not?
4: No,
2: not cheating. Your partner likes their ex's Instagram pictures from 3 years ago. Cheating or not?
4: No.
2: Your partner has a secret Snapchat account. Cheating or not?
3: It depends. It could be for something.
4: You might gotta be
3: Why is
4: for
3: the
4: some.
3: Secret though?
2: Right. Why is the secret though?
4: What you mean? You maybe was giving her a secret gift or something. You never know.
3: Oh,
2: it all depends. Yeah, you know what I'm saying? Your partner watches adult content. Cheating or not?
4: It's weird. It's cheating on you. Cheating on your life.
2: Weird.
4: You cheating on yourself.
2: Response.
4: So hell yeah, that's weird.
2: All right. Your partner is texting someone every night but insists they're just friends. Cheating or not?
3: What are y'all texting about?
4: No, it's not cheating. Not cheating. You cheating if she like not doing nothing for you. If you just fagging off with her, you know, doing a bunch of nothing, talking to her for no reason, just having a texting buddy for no reason, then yes, you're cheating. But if it got some purpose, purpose and, you know, some direction behind it, then
3: Yeah. Exactly. It all depends on what y'all are talking about.
2: Interesting.
3: I'm saying, you got to have human-like interactions.
2: Who's most likely to fall in love after one date?
3: Ooh.
4: Me. Yeah, she come right.
2: That's a surprising answer. I wasn't expecting that one.
3: Me.
0: Typically, it's mostly guys that always fall for girls. Mm-hmm. In a sense, I'm not gonna sugarcoat that one. Just out of statistically proven, you know.
3: Valid.
2: How much money would it take you to shave your head?
3: Ooh.
4: Right now,
0: man, a haircut costs about $50.
4: That's nothing. It's gonna grow back. This only been 2 years. You give me a quick. Because it's still humiliating to some people. To me, it's not embarrassing, but they'll look at it as a humiliation ritual. So give me about a quick M.
3: Like, forcing it.
2: Does it have to be like bald?
4: I know my worth.
2: You ain't got to be bald.
3: Like, just like a shaved, like,
2: low cut.
3: Just to shave my
2: head.
3: Can I shave it at home?
4: That's crazy.
3: I could just shave it at home, and then y'all just gotta pop out.
5: Yeah.
3: You'll just give me a quick, like, 30 G's or something.
2: A quick 30 G's.
4: That's too cheap.
2: That's 30. Not bad for the locks.
3: For just
2: come
3: hair.
5: Yeah, and your hair looks healthy, too.
3: I know we made 30 and kept our hair, but...
5: Oh, I don't know though, how you gotta rock it. So it's like,
2: how much would it take you to reveal your body count on live radio?
0: Oh,
3: I mean,
0: she's trying to get y'all married.
4: It's very low.
3: It's right. It's very low.
4: We only have sex with each other. So.
3: Exactly. Period. And we've been together since we were 16. So,
5: okay. Yeah. Did you meet in school?
3: Yeah. We met in middle school, actually, in fifth grade.
5: They've been locked in. Yeah.
2: This is a metronome.
3: That's what's up. I want to say a high number, but you're going to be so disappointed when you hear it.
5: Ain't no disappointment.
2: Give me like $500. I'll tell you. Hey, personal is personal, yo.
0: That's what's up, guy.
2: Red
0: what's
2: flag
0: up,
2: or green flag? Am I still going, y'all?
0: Yep, go ahead.
2: Right. Red flag or green flag, all right, ready? Number one, they still live with their parents at 30.
4: Red flag.
2: Why? For real.
4: No. Why?
2: Yeah.
5: Just why?
4: Because it's...
2: Per circumstance, though.
3: It do circumstance, like, okay? If you're taking care of your parent, I understand. You know, but you're not living with your parent living with you.
5: Like,
3: you taking care of your parent. Right. So it's a difference. If you're living with your parent is your dependent at that point.
5: But, or, that's like, if you've never been out of the house with your parent, like, or if you move back in at 30, I feel like...
3: Okay, if you move
5: that would
3: back
5: be
3: in...
5: Like, if you got a divorce at 30, and then you...
3: That's
5: you know, that's different.
3: If you never moved
4: red
3: out,
4: flag.
3: Though,
4: case by case. Red flag. Red flag. You get a divorce?
5: You're right. I'm done.
2: All right. They have a very close relationship with their mother.
4: Green flag.
3: Yeah, why would you
5: It can be both.
3: Very close doesn't mean like intimate, weird. You get what I'm saying?
5: Close means
3: like you my not my friend, because that's still your mom.
5: You know, there's the moms that are like, nobody can step in
4: Look,
5: my place.
4: Man,
5: that's
4: if your mama call, you need to be coming, man. You actually should be valid. Running, man. That's it.
2: Should be running, man. Don't walk slow, man. They remain friends with all of their exes.
4: That's red
5: all of
4: flag.
5: Them. Mm. All
2: that's
5: of them.
2: All of
5: them.
0: You don't. That's crazy word.
4: No.
0: All of them?
2: No.
5: You need every single one still?
3: No,
5: like, you could have picked one or two. Like, it would have been cool, but all of them? No.
3: Yeah, I believe that's in. Oh, I do believe in leaving relationships healthily, though, and you don't have to be like. Weird,
5: I agree.
3: But you ain't leaving.
5: But you don't got to be friends, though. Like, you ain't got to be going to get lunch still and with everyone. I don't know about that one.
0: Right, it's 1 o'clock at night, y'all linking up. Where we going?
5: What that mean?
2: They want to get married within a year of dating.
3: No, red flag.
4: Red flag.
3: Come
4: red
3: on
4: flag.
3: Now. What are we doing?
4: Red flag.
3: What are we doing?
4: You got to think deep before you leap.
3: Yes, you have to.
4: Yes, it does. Your brain don't develop till you're 25, so you shouldn't be thinking about no lifelong decisions till after that.
2: What if you're like 28?
4: Then you can consider it.
3: But you rushing by then. Cause
2: I say
3: the
2: like
3: older
2: 2 years.
3: Get, I feel like that's why people be wanting to get married in a year, because they feel like they getting older. But you got to think, our elderly is like 70, 80 years old. You get married at 28, you still are binding yourself to this person for the next 50 years. Why would you make that decision in 1 year?
2: That doesn't even
3: make sense.
4: Mm-hmm.
2: Yeah,
5: and it's something that takes more than a year to get out of.
3: And I'm saying,
5: too.
3: Let's be honest, the butterfly phase come with every relationship. It should last a year. So if you're saying you want to get married, that's crazy.
2: I think that marriage should be a topic of discussion around a year. Like, what are we doing from here? You know what I'm saying? Like,
3: still learning each other.
2: Of course, we're still learning each other, but I don't got time, bro. A year is a year. You know how much money you can make in a year, bro? Come on, man. Come on, man.
0: I definitely agree.
2: But that's what I'm saying. I think after a year, you should be like, okay, where are we going with this? Because years upon years, it's like... You waste what? We're at a year and you don't have no plans of getting married. You don't have no plans on making this long term.
3: We be in school for 12 years and still don't know what we want to do as our career.
2: This is true.
3: Valid. So it's like you can't rush that.
2: No, you can't rush it. But I feel like it should be a topic of discussion.
0: So real quick, guys, I just kind of want to touch base before we end this segment today. A question that we always ask on the radio to people that come out here is... very influential to the community in a sense.
2: Oh, yeah.
0: And it kind of highlights the youth. So you being a tattoo artist, I would like to just ask you this question, and then you can give us your complete answer in regards to that. What would be your message to the youth in regards to staying positive and just uplifting them to be better in life?
3: I would say find a skill, because I feel like a lot of people who don't do the right things is because they lack a skill or lack something they love, whether that's sport, arts, music, anything. Just find a skill, something you love to do. Learn how to play the guitar, learn how to produce, learn how to do anything that's positive that you can just do just cause you're bored.
0: I agree with you. And with that being said, we have Penny Ink in the building, guys. Man, if you guys want to follow her on all social platforms, you can follow her again. Where can we find you?
3: You can find me on Instagram and TikTok.
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I've forever been me, cause I've been OG. If I let them send me, I'ma hit mode. 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Never been scared, I hit on them schemes. 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Grabbing the wheels and we moving again. 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

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I was in college selling them things, just buy this, give me that green. My grind is whatever it seems, setting my mind on eminent dreams. Never been weak, but I've been low key. I've forever been me, cause I've been OG. 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I'm in with them G's who wrists is on fleek. Never been scared, I hit on them schemes. I'm never impaired, I fix all them easy. 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

0: Iso. 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
1: What's up? 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How's everybody doing today? This is Watley Yelta. I am playing some Milwaukee music right now. You just heard a little bit of Micah Emmerich and some Charismatic. Both have amazing albums out right now, so make sure you check them out. This is 104.1 River West Radio. If you guys were just tuning in, you guys just got done with Cartier Chris and his guest today. Also with I Don't Know Who Shot Me. Shout out to them. Does great camera work, great interviews. Shout out to them for always keeping it going. At the moment, I'm just playing some music right now. Shout out to River West Radio for always letting us do our thing here. Next, we got coming up is some I Know Jai.

0: Hey, shout out Cartier Chris. He thought he was just gonna walk right here and not say something on the mic because at the moment my guest isn't here. So if he wanna walk up and say, well, I'm a little bit of something that he got going on, everybody, Cartier Chris in the building. Yep, green mic, green mic.
1: Let's go, guys, man. If you guys know anything about MK Direct Social, man, we air right before Bar for Bar Radio, man. Shout out to my boy Watley, man, for being the best videographer and photographer in the city as far as I know, you know. We got a lot of events going on in the city as of this week, so if you guys are in tune, we got Beach Street going on at Cactus Club tomorrow, so if you guys are in the area from 1 to 7, make sure you guys make your way out there, and also make sure you guys make your way out there to the AIA Collaborative magazine release party. It's more of a social event where you have a lot of artists performing, inner city, you know, from all over, to Racine, Kenosha, all over, and we'll be there in the building, too, from the hours of 8 to 12 p.m. So if you guys are in the area, want to enjoy some good music, good festivities, good food, good atmosphere, good people, stay tuned.
0: Yes, sir. You know what it is. MKE Direct is going to be the Instagram you go to, all the socials that you can find them out. Cartier Chris is the name that you're going to say when you walk up to him. He's going to be around doing interviews, not only just here on River West Radio, but just like me, he gets out there in person. He makes sure that he does his thing when he's talking to people. One-on-one and everything like that. So we're gonna play a little bit more music. Like I said, that was some I Know Jai. Now we finna run up a little bit of the set for Emmy James right quick.

Hey yo, I'm not gonna lie. That's probably my favorite Big Frank song of all time. Glad he's been collaborating with people like Sonny Lou, because he was actually my first guest here on River West Radio back about, I don't know, like maybe a year ago, maybe a little bit over a year ago. I had them on for that, but I had both him on, Nolan on. Shout out to him, the Run Along Forever team, all the people that's really been doing things out here. I have a special song actually to run right now. So this is someone that's been looking to become a guest on the show and everything like that. He said he's going to come through one day. Hopefully I'm going to get him right, but I want to make sure that I can get his song played, even if he does get or doesn't get a chance to come through today. This is going to be a little snippet from what Sincere has coming through. Take a listen.

Hey yo, hey yo, you know that was a little bit of Sincere. Shout out to him. He be doing this thing not just with the music. He actually does his thing on the scene a lot with photography. He is a very talented person. So make sure you look up Sincere. You can find him on Instagram as well. Sincere with a lot of E's. Just that's how I always remember him. So we gonna bring it back actually to a little bit of Micah Emmerich and a little bit more Milwaukee music. This is Watley Yota here on 104.1 River West Radio. Make sure you tap in with everybody on River West Radio. We have some amazing hosts on this entire station. Shout out to Pierre and Zav for always keeping things going. Here's some more Micah.

and knocked every side of the octagon. I'm a problem, I probably should stop it, y'all. But

Yo, I gotta give a quick shout out to Charismatic for real though. So let me tell you what he's been up to lately, and I'm gonna get into a couple more Milwaukee things that's gonna be going on. So like MKE Direct said that sorry, Cartier Chris. It's so hard to not call him by his Instagram name sometimes. But yes, Cartier Chris was just here. He was talking on the mic as well as the co-host Nene. Shout out to them. That was just Charismatic. We had him on the show before. I like to run his music because we do a lot of work back and forth. And there's one thing I want to promote for next week. We are hosting right here on the same street here on River West Radio. So you can, if you ever came here, you ever know where we're going on here, you guys can always catch it. Bremen Cafe, October 7th. If you guys want to come through, we have a fashion show going on. We're going to have Papillon, Devil's Garments, and Rainbow Gardenias. And that's with Charismatic. That is the brain behind everything going on there. He not only does art and music, but he puts everything together for fashion shows. He's the one that came through and helped me get into many different type of areas. He's done big things with me, especially from when we've been to things from the rave to Uptowner, stuff with Passion Park. So it's just really an honor to always have him out here with me and doing things. I'm going to play a little bit more Milwaukee music as we keep getting into it. And of course, we're going to kick this off to the next host that we have going on. But we have some more I Know Jai coming right quick. You guys enjoy.

0: Hey, shout out to Jai. He just did something with Adam at Live Fest. It was so nice to see some of my favorite Milwaukee people back on the scene. Some of them go on tour. Some of them are so busy with so much that they got going on. It's fun to just get them out of here. And speaking of getting people out there, I'm going to be getting out of here after a couple more songs, and we're going to be passing it over to Ghost Walk Spooky Talk in the wonderful spirit of Halloween. Spooky season is here, so I hope you guys enjoy everything that they got going on. I'm looking over at them right now. Amazing, beautiful people in the building right now. So shout out to them for coming through. Shout out to everybody here at River West Radio that makes things go on. You can follow them at 104.1 FM River West Radio. And if you type that in, all their socials are going to come up after that. We're going to keep on going. We're probably going to run a little bit. You know, we're going to run some more Emmett James right quick. And then we're probably going to finish the entire day with some Big Frank. Actually, you know what? A little bit of Big Frank first. You know, we're going to start it back. And actually, on one of the first songs that I had on here, Big Frank and Sonny Lou, There It Is.
1: Baby, put some player in it. Yeah. Big Frank, go ahead, baby, put some player in it. Yeah. Treat it like a stack, so I have to count.
2: This Milwaukee.
3: I'm in the
2: zone,
3: baby.
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1: Awesome. Well, today we're going to start with Eldon.
3: Okay. Hello.
1: Welcome. So tell us, what did you do this year for the Ghost Walk? Are you a writer?
0: So I wrote a story, and I just wrote because I live in an apartment building, so I really couldn't decorate because nobody could see it.
1: Mm. Ah, fair. What is your story called?
0: It is called The Captain Comes Home.
1: Okay. And are you a writer? Like, do you write normally? Is it a hobby?
0: I have written a couple of articles here and there for newspapers. Nothing professional. Just kind of a hobby now and then.
1: Is this your first year doing the Ghost Walk?
0: Yes.
1: Okay. Welcome.
0: Thank you.
1: I think it's the third year of the Ghost Walk.
2: I think so. Yeah.
1: Yeah.
2: Yeah.
1: So it started in 23.
2: Have you participated as like a reader, gone and done the map before?
0: I have not, although I have directed people when they've asked where addresses are.
2: Oh, that's fantastic. That's right. Eldon is also a local mailman, so props to the USPS. Everybody should be sending fun postcards around to each other. Unless you hate that. I don't know.
0: No. Send as much mail as you want. We love that. Yeah. We'll pick up packages, too, if you have them.
2: Oh, I didn't know.
1: Okay. Nice. You don't have to pay for it?
0: You have to pay for the postage, but we'll pick
1: them
0: up for free.
1: Sure, you have to pay for the postage. Right, yeah. Right. Where is your house about? Your story? Yeah, where is your house for your story?
0: So that's the house on my story is 2467 North Bremen Street.
1: Mm-hmm. So what is that? Bremen?
0: Bremen, just south of Keefe.
1: Okay.
2: What number stop are you?
0: 18.
2: Number 18. All right. Did you want to read us a short excerpt?
0: Sure. I will read a short excerpt. Now, I was no stranger to the idea of ghosts appearing during storms. In my hometown of Adrian, Minnesota, a man once drowned after falling into the Canaranzee Creek when the bridge was washed out by floodwaters. Years later, while making a house call on a wet, blustery night, the town doctor reached the same creek and saw a strange light bobbing back and forth across the bridge, as though someone was waving a lantern. He called out, but no one answered. When he urged his horse forward, she refused to go any further, forcing him to take another route. The next morning, the doctor learned that the bridge had collapsed into the creek earlier in the evening before he had reached it. Some believe the ghost of the drowned man had returned that night to save the doctor from a similar fate. And for the record, that is an actual ghost story from my hometown.
1: Oh, yes.
2: Cool.
1: Oh, really? We were talking about a little bit. I was mentioning that we like to discuss paranormal experiences.
0: So in this case, I didn't experience that one. Okay. But I did actually experience one if we had time for that.
1: Okay. So what is the overall feel of your story then about the...
0: So the story is meant to feel kind of eerie, but not in like a scary, we're all going to die kind of way.
1: Okay.
0: More like a forlorn tragedy coming to a happy, yet morbidly happy ending.
1: Oh, I'm excited for that twist. I haven't read your story yet.
0: Like,
1: very good.
0: Based off of a small historical event.
1: And what is, or can you disclose, or would it give it away?
0: I can disclose it. It's based off of the loss of a small freighter off of Knife River, Minnesota in 1914, captained by a young man from Milwaukee on his first trip.
1: Oh, interesting. How do you know about this, as you said?
0: I really enjoy ships and just shipping history in general. And I know about it from a book I had and from a YouTube show called Big Old Boats. And that's where I learned the captain's name, and that he was, in fact, from Milwaukee.
1: Oh.
0: And I don't think he was from River West, but it seemed like a good tie-in.
2: That's really interesting. I appreciate you sharing that. And what is your if you want to tell us briefly, what is your personal ghost story?
0: So I was a certified nursing assistant working at Arnold Memorial Nursing Home in Adrian, Minnesota on the night shift. Yes, you can cue the ominous music here. One night, we had a call light continuously come on down one of the halls. It's one of those old call lights where you had to actually push the button down and pop it up. Hmm. And so I go down to pop it up. I'm walking back, and now nursing home people die. They had a special bedspread and a Bible to put on the deathbeds until somebody new came into the room. Nobody down that hall could walk without us aiding them. And nobody was in the room because somebody had recently died. Light came on about two times, and on the way back the second time, I realized, who's turning the light on? The other two people I'm working with are with me up at the desk when it's coming on. So it's not one of them. So, and it's like 1 a.m. and I'm 16, 17. So I'm like, okay, we're not going to go down there alone again. And we all were kind of like, yeah, maybe not. Like, not quite as bad as the old hospital where somebody just avoided a paranormal experience because they had really tight closet doors. And an old nurse working there popped out on a CNA, but she was a nurse who wore like the 1940s style. She was living, but that aide thought she was dead. Like, it was
1: like she looked like from the past.
0: She looked like she was walking out of a wall from the time before.
1: Yeah. Yeah. So you're a believer then?
0: Yes. Yes. My mother's family has a very morbid sense of humor and belief, so my mother would not be surprised. She's probably listening right now.
1: Say hi.
2: Hi, Elvin's mom.
0: Hi, Meredith.
2: Well, thank you for that. I love a good true ghost story. There's not enough of them, and we're always looking for more. So if you're listening and you do have one, keep that in mind to maybe join us next year with your own real tale of spookiness.
1: Yes, we really want to hear stories like about the hauntings in River West.
2: Mm-hmm.
1: Those are some good stories we need for the ghost walk.
2: I love it. Okay. Let's turn it over to John.
1: Yeah, welcome.
4: Yes, thank you for having me.
1: So you, you're a writer mm-hmm. and an illustrator this year?
4: Yes. I had illustrated the first 2 years of Ghost Walk. And then I convinced Jill this year I could do double duty. So.
1: Oh. What does that mean? Oh, the story in the...
4: Writing
1: I was like,
4: you're,
1: how many illustrations?
4: No.
1: So how many... What did you illustrate for the book?
4: So I wrote the story Poets, I believe, if I could check. That would be stop number 15. And then I did the illustration for it.
1: Okay. Can you hold it up? Where is it?
4: Oh, yes.
1: That's really cool. Is it... So you kind of had that in mind when you were writing it, or did mm-hmm. the illustration come first?
4: I would say...
1: Spooky.
4: I think story came first.
1: You drew that? That's an illustration? It looks like a photograph.
4: It's a photograph.
1: Okay.
4: So I do film photography around Milwaukee, and it would be a double exposure. So I have a friend named Francis. I recruited them for a day. I know of this storefront somewhere in Milwaukee that has tarred over windows. I just thought it was a great black background. And so went out there. It was really hot. It was like August. And I think we both got sunburned a little bit. Shot it once with their hands in front of the black. Then I rewound the footage, shot it again with just different hands in different spots. And I ended up with like a dozen really beautiful ones. And that was the one that stuck with me the most.
1: It's cool. I mm-hmm. like it. I'm mm-hmm. big in photography. So mm-hmm. that's why I thought it was photography. That's incredible. So you do photography kind of as a hobby?
4: Yes.
1: In your
4: yes.
1: fun time?
4: I teach high school English. We just finished our homecoming week, so I'm very happy to be back to some sort of normal schedule. And then writing and photography would be my spare time.
1: Oh, okay. What kind of writing do you do otherwise?
4: Mainly it's been short stories, some essays here and there. I was actually thinking of what could I write next, and I run a GSA, the Gay Straight Alliance, at my high mm-hmm. school, and for October we're reading essays from It Came from the Closet, which is this anthology of queer authors commentating and analyzing their favorite horror movies and least favorite. So
2: that's
4: like
2: so cool.
4: The first
2: that's
4: one really is about cool. The Exorcist. And someone growing up in the 90s as a closeted lesbian, and just like how they related more to Reagan when she was possessed than good girl Reagan at the beginning and end. So
1: that is such a great perspective to bring to your students.
4: Mm-hmm.
1: That's amazing.
4: So I was just kind of spitballing, like, all right, if I could write a horror movie that I could put my own slant on. So I've been brainstorming on that.
1: Okay. So do you have a little passage you want to read from here?
4: Sure.
1: Anything in mind? Or you can just read the beginning if you want.
4: I'll read from the beginning.
1: Very good.
4: With the single word set among a heap of black ceramic tiles and smooth white stones clings to Art Bar's back wall. No artist signature and no price tag either. Neither a portrait nor a landscape. Not even a complete sentence for this masterpiece. Instead, this one word stares back as I wait for the bartender to close my tab. In the meantime, someone wails the opening verse to This Year on the stage behind me, and a man sitting near the stairs looks at me as he scribbles on a menu. His fingertips are gray, and the eyes that meet mine are stained the same shade of graphite. I quickly turn away, heart racing, and the bartender mercifully returns with my card and receipt. And then further and further, it does start at Art Bar,
1: yeah,
4: and then continues this journey through.

0: We didn't point that out. We said what stop it was.
1: 3367 North Pierce.
0: Okay.
1: Yeah, so one of the more northern stops.
0: Cool. There's a map in here, too. Yes.
2: Stop. I think 15.
0: Mm-hmm.
1: Yeah.
0: Towns. It's like town. It's right by River West Grown.
1: Yes.
0: Okay. Nice. Are you excited to do the ghost walk?
1: Yes. I enjoyed the past 2 years. I'm hoping to do a little bit more this year, maybe doing the bike ride. And then obviously doing this radio program, promoting it.
0: When is the bike ride?
1: I do not recall. It's somewhere in my emails from Jill.
2: Oh, yeah. There's been a bunch. And I think it'd be a really fun one to go on. There's like a good way to break up the ride between like two. You can do the northern unit and the southern unit. That's really cool that you're doing that.
1: Yeah.
2: That's great. Is that, do you teach in the neighborhood too, or just out in MPS somewhere?
1: Outside of the county, but I grew up in West Allis. Okay. I live in Wauwatosa right now. So, and I have, honestly, I'd say like where this story came from is, I have a friend who lives very close to a Woodland Pattern, the original location, and just walking through those neighborhoods, getting back to my car, we would do like book clubs and stuff. And it's just being out in River West past a certain hour. It is magical, but it does also
2: like
1: raise.
2: Now.
1: Yeah, beautiful out right now. But just like with any nighttime, it raises the hairs on the back of your neck. You start putting pieces together that might not be there. So.
2: And have you, I think we had you on last year, and we might have asked you this question then, but I don't know if you've had another paranormal experience since then, or if you'd like to relate that one.
1: Nothing since the last time, which I don't know if is a disappointment or not.
2: Probably fortunate.
1: Yeah. but the story, I think I told this the first year of way back, early 90s, when my older sister was born, my parents had a place on Newhall on the other side of the river. And it was, they believed that there was a previous tenant there, and they would have like the laundry chute door slam, toys being moved around. So,
0: ooh,
2: creepy.
1: As far as I know, never felt like threatening, but just kind of that idea of something sticking around.
2: Yeah, because there's different kinds of energy. I think, you know, when you're moving stuff around, that's usually supposed to be more like poltergeist. But I don't know. Never having had my own experience, and I am putting this out into the ether again that I would like to experience a ghost maybe, but I don't know that that's actually in the cards for me.
0: I did look it up. The bike ride is October 24th, Saturday.
1: All right.
0: It says at 4:45. I believe it meets at the radio station. Let's see. No, meet at Art Bar with 5 p.m. roll time, and then end up at Art Bar in Wonderland for food and a little social gathering afterwards.
2: Oh, nice.
0: Yeah.
1: Sounds great.
0: So go ahead and join that if you want to go in a group or you aren't sure where to start. You can go on the Ghost Walk bike ride. I'm just looking at the Facebook event.
2: Oh, nice. Very cool. Also with us in the studio, we have Kara.
3: Yes.
2: Welcome. Kara.
3: Thank you.
2: Is this your first time participating?
3: Yeah.
2: Okay, tell us all about it. How'd you get involved?
3: Well, I've lived on Clark Street for about 2 years now. So my story is kind of fun. It's like a part one and a part two series. So I'm doing this with, I'm the lower unit, and I'm doing it with my upstairs neighbor. And we've, for the past, again, like over 2 years, have become really good friends and such, and found the liking of spooky things. We know that's what we have in common. And my son's getting like of age to also like spooky things, so we're like, let's just do it, let's keep it cute and fun. So yeah, we did like a little vampire werewolf, you know, the vampire lives upstairs, werewolf lives downstairs.
2: Oh,
3: but
2: cute.
3: They don't know each other yet, and they're like figuring out like, is this actually a vampire, is it actually a werewolf? So, so it's
2: like
3: fun.
2: It's like a paranormal meet cute.
3: Absolutely. No, it's cute for sure.
2: And what number are you? What number?
3: Stop three.
2: Stop number three.
3: Yes.
2: Okay, great. Yes. Do you want to take us through a little section?
3: Yeah. So I figured I'll read the last paragraph of the part one. So the upstairs neighbor.
0: Ah.
3: Okay. The apartment is illuminated only by candlelight, the flickering flames casting long shadows across the walls. Several unnaturally tall, pale figures stand in a circle, whispering to one another in the same strange language I've been hearing every few nights. I try to move quickly and quietly, but the old floorboards betray me with one loud creak.

0: Every figure stops and slowly turns to stare at me. 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Then one of them smiles. I could swear I see fangs. I've never moved so fast in my entire life, leaping down the stairs three at a time. I can't prove my upstairs neighbor is a vampire, but if he is, he now knows that I know.
1: I think I read that. Who wrote? Yeah. So there's part two with your neighbor. What's part two called?
0: It's the downstairs neighbor, and it's the werewolf version.
1: I read one of these.
0: Yeah. Oh, fun.
1: I was like, I know this story. I feel like I read that one.
0: Good to hear. Yeah. It was fun.
1: I was perusing
0: the
1: rough copy that came around in emails at some point. Mm-hmm. I think to get us familiar with for the radio show.
2: Yep.
1: We got a sneak peek.
2: Mm-hmm. A little behind the scenes.
0: Love it.
1: Yeah. So tell us about your decorations then.
0: Oof. So I thought they were due tomorrow, but I'm scrambling and I'm going to, after this, we will finish tonight. And so again, we're on theme with the stories. So I'm starting the werewolf.
1: There is a werewolf.
0: There is a werewolf. Nice. And there is a vampire.
1: Wow.
0: Yes, in the upstairs. So we're trying to do on theme with the book. Yeah.
1: Very cool. Yeah. So it's a lot of work, though.
0: Yeah. Yes. But, yes. You know, we're trying to do like the DIY and like we're again, keeping it fun. So it's a good time for sure.
1: Like in the middle of it being like, this is for fun.
0: Yes, exactly. Let's just do it.
3: I'm kind of in your same boat too. I had a busy week and I've just been a little bit under the weather here and there. Mm. So I'm going home after this to set up my decorations.
0: Good. I'm glad I'm not the only one. I was like, oh my gosh, I'm sweating. The board's already in my yard and there's nothing there. But yeah, we're going to do it.
3: It's going to be fine. And like, you know, some people might come through and be like, if they're coming through right now, I'm so sorry.
0: Yeah, give it like three days.
3: Like by the end of the weekend, I will have my whole thing figured out. But
0: you know what I'm saying?
3: Yeah.
0: We'll get there.
3: It's DIY, guys.
0: Yes. That's River West
3: doing
0: for
3: my
0: you.
3: Best.
0: Yeah. Just a little late. We got it, though. It's okay.
1: Yeah, there's no, this is all volunteer.
3: It's for fun, right? And my story takes place not at my house, so I was just like, I have to figure that out anyway. But anyways.
1: Oh, I was like, doesn't take place at your house. You wrote a story that matches your house. Like you wrote the story for your house, but
3: I didn't.
1: But it takes place by water,
3: I believe. It takes place down by the bridge. Mm-hmm. But okay. But have you had any of your own paranormal experiences?
0: No, thank goodness.
3: No,
0: I have not.
3: Are you a believer?
0: Absolutely.
3: Okay, but you're not like, I'm seeking this out because I want to.
0: No. Gotcha. No. And now that I'm a mother, I'm just like, oh my gosh, please no. Like, I don't want
1: watch
0: anything.
1: Your child
0: no, for
1: staring
0: real.
1: At a corner.
0: Or like the camera in their room, and I'm like, you hear something. I'm like, Mom, my new imaginary friend, I'm not ready for that. So we're going to keep it as a no. Yeah. But yes, believer 100% for sure.
1: That's Are you big on Halloween otherwise?
0: Love, like, since I was a little kid.
1: Okay.
0: Yep.
1: What, do you have your costume lined up already?
0: You want to know what's crazy? I don't.
1: Oh, is that unusual for you?
0: Not really. I think it's just more of like the movie nights in and like the weather and everything. And that's how I feel about Halloween and trick or treating. Absolutely. But now it's like, all right, it's for the kiddo. And so maybe we'll plan something again last minute.
1: What does your son want to be?
0: Oh, he's really into Michael Jackson right now. So he's probably going to do the Thriller, the red get
3: up. If you need a jacket, I have one you can have.
0: Oh, I love.
3: I took that from, like, I used that for a different costume many years ago, and I just have stuff in a bag.
0: Perfect.
3: So.
0: No, I might use that. Yeah, 100%. So.
3: Cool. Are you going to do the trick or treat up on the north side of the neighborhood or over here?
0: We do over here, and then we kind of drive to certain parts of the neighborhood.
3: Cool. I think it is trick-or-treating on Halloween this year again?
0: Yes.
3: It is.
0: It's on the 31st, yeah.
3: It's on the 31st? Yep. Okay. I love to participate in it, but I also usually have like a Halloween party. So I'm going to have to be like ready in time for trick-or-treaters, which actually is like great for me because I'll be like all ready to go.
1: I love seeing the trick-or-treaters and... I love handing out candy. I didn't get to do it when I was younger. I didn't grow up in like a neighborhood. I grew up in the middle of nowhere. Mm-hmm. So we didn't get trick-or-treaters. So now usually I've had to work when it happens, but for whatever reason in my life, I do not. And so I go and sit outside and I'm like, this is so fun. I've always pictured doing this.
0: And River West is such a good trick-or-treating neighborhood too.
1: Yeah, we live over by Club 99. We get a decent amount of kids.
0: Oh, okay.
1: Mm-hmm. Yeah.
0: Yeah.
1: Mm-hmm. I like to give out little toys too. I'll go to the dollar store and get little trinkets.
3: Yeah, you have a good house or good porch for it too.
1: Oh my gosh, yes, my house in general. My brother-in-law, who lives in the lower unit, creates these cutouts. So he has all sorts of different themed cutouts of all sorts of animals. If you've ever been curious, go and drive by Club 99 and you'll see a bunch of cutout things, regardless of the time of year, but currently they are Halloween themed. Wooden, he makes them all by hand. It's really cool.
3: I think that's so impressive, and I love that your house is near my house so that I can see that stuff all the time.
1: Kids come by, and I guess they say, like, there's a family that comes by regularly and says hi to the Totoro cutout.
0: Stop, there's a Totoro.
1: There's
0: cutout.
1: A Totoro.
0: Oh my gosh. Yeah.
1: He loves Miyazaki, so there's a bunch of.
0: All right, well, I'll be in that area.
1: Yeah,
0: for
1: go
0: sure.
1: Trick or treating. I'll be there.
0: You don't have to tempt me, absolutely.
3: Okay, so while we have a few minutes left, I'm curious, like, what is what's your favorite Halloween candy? We can go do a round.
0: You said candy?
3: Yeah, what's your favorite Halloween candy?
0: Oh my gosh, what is my favorite Halloween candy? I don't know, anything sour.
3: All the, like, Sour Patches.
0: Yeah, Sour Patches and like, the mini bags.
3: Okay.
0: I'd be happy with that.
3: Okay.
0: Yeah.
3: I'm going to have Eldon jump on. You could just pass the mic.
1: Yeah, just talk into it. We're in a tiny studio.
4: Mine are definitely Reese's Peanut Butter Cups.
3: The pumpkin ones or the little guys? The chocolate to peanut butter ratio, I understand, to be very important.
4: I like the people who give out the normal sized ones in the little individual bags.
3: Okay.
4: But I'll take any of them because I just love the peanut butter chocolate.
3: Perfect. Perfect. What you got, John?
5: I think since I've discovered Nerds Clusters at the movies, that is it. But I'd say like traditional would probably be... I'd actually have to say Milky Way.
0: Really?
5: Just something fun size. Any fun size candy bar.
3: Yeah. Milky Way is a pretty good one. I like the dark chocolate one that they did too.
5: Oh yeah. Dark chocolate way better than milk chocolate.
3: Yeah.
1: What do you think? Am I going next or are you going next?
3: Rock, paper, scissors. I love dots.
1: Ah.
3: I love any gummy candy.
5: I'm with you on dots.
3: I love
0: that's
3: dots.
0: Wild.
3: I know. The last time I had them, I have to like chill.
0: Yeah.
3: Because I got like a movie size one and I ate the whole box and I made myself so sick. I can't do it like I used to.
5: There's the reason why the fun size is like two dots.
0: Yeah, literally five.
5: Because I love dots too, but if I get the whole box, I'm like,
3: I have no chill about it.
5: Pace yourself.
3: Eat the whole thing.
0: Funny. Okay. No chill.
1: I would say I really like Almond Joys.
0: Oh.
1: I love the coconut.
0: Classic.
3: That's nice.
1: Or Mounds, either one. It's fine.
3: I prefer the Mounds. I don't know why I don't like nuts in my stuff, but
1: doesn't Mounds have a nut?
3: Mounds is nut
1: dark
3: free.
1: Chocolate.
3: Yeah.
1: Oh
3: yeah, but there used to be a pet store by my where my parents grew up called Mounds, and they would hand out "Don't forget your free Mounds candy bar."
0: Oh,
3: and that was like the whole thing for me.
1: A pet store?
3: It was a pet store that handed out candy bars. So I'd go cruise the aquariums and like look at the lizards and stuff, and then eat candy. Just like my dream. Animals and candy. I'm never growing
1: as
3: out
1: an adult
3: it.
1: And a child.
3: Same. It's true. Yeah. It's true. You can live your dreams, guys, as long as your bar is not too high.
0: True.
1: So actually I just thought of a question for you, Kara. Have you written stories in the past?
2: No.
1: No, this is your first year.
0: This is my first year. My first story ever.
1: You're not really a writer either.
0: No,
1: okay.
0: But I was like, I just love Halloween so much.
1: Yeah.
0: And again, just having my son be almost five. I'm like, it's just such a perfect little thing for us to do. And then again, Upstairs Neighbor, I'm like, let me just get out of my comfort zone, make a fun story. And
1: did you walk around with a ghost walk in previous years at all? Or
0: never.
1: Is this just your first?
0: No, and I've always heard about
1: it.
0: And obviously we go to Daily Bird every single day, so we know all the signs and such. But yeah, I just decided to do it this year, so happy I did.
1: Very cool.
0: Very happy I did. Yeah,
1: welcome.
0: Thank you. Thank
1: to
0: you.
1: The Ghost Walk family.
0: Absolutely.
3: Aww. All your favorite haunts are here.
1: Yeah,
0: love it. Yeah.
3: Has your roommate ever written before?
0: I'm sure he's done, not for the ghost tour or anything or the ghost walk, but I'm sure he's a creative human, so wouldn't be surprised if he did something like that. Yeah,
3: yeah, right. It's neat. Yeah.
1: I have another group question before we have what?
3: 4 minutes.
1: A few minutes. I think we have enough time. What is a movie you have to watch during the Halloween season?
3: Okay.
1: One. I mean, I'm sure you have plenty, but what's like a really important one?
2: I'll start because I'm going to go to the movies tonight. And it's not a movie that I would normally see every season. I really love Ghostbusters. I think that's an absolute classic. I have to see it every year.
0: Very classic. Yeah.
1: That's what you're seeing. Were you seeing?
2: I'm seeing Blair Witch Project.
1: Yeah.
2: Tonight.
1: Okay.
2: That is not one that I watch every year. And actually, I haven't seen it since I saw it the first time, which was in theaters when I was like 12. Wow. So
5: I'll be catching it tomorrow. And
2: nice.
5: As someone of a certain age where I've just heard everyone talk about it online, it's like, I need to see it in the movie theater. I need to know how it works.
1: Is it just this weekend or how long is it at Oriental?
5: I think it's just this weekend. Like
1: darn.
5: Tonight and then tomorrow night.
1: Shoot. Oh, well. Next year.
2: Mm-hmm. It'll be back.
1: I really want to go see Donnie Darko. It's in Marcus Theaters this weekend.
2: I think
1: only.
2: I will join you at that as well. That
1: I would
2: fun.
1: Love to. I've never seen. I mean, it wasn't. I don't, when did it come out?
2: I think like, 2001, 2020, what?
5: Very
2: was
5: early
2: it three?
5: 2000s.
2: It was in I was in high school.
1: Oh, we got a couple of minutes. Okay, okay. You.
0: Oh my gosh. I was just, House of a Thousand Corpses.
1: Oh,
0: by
1: wow. Okay.
0: It's just.
1: Heavy hitter.
0: Yes. It's that good. It really
1: Alden?
0: Is that good. Yes. All
4: right. So it's going to shock nobody who knows me. I'm not really big into scary movies. So there's two I try to watch. It's. You know, Halloween is Grinch Night, and it's The Great Pumpkin, Charlie Brown.
1: Oh, yes.
4: Anything else, I won't sleep for weeks.
2: Oh, those are so great,
4: but
2: though.
4: Those are not the Ghostbusters. There are no movies, only Zool.
2: That's right.
1: And John.
2: Oh my gosh.
5: I could list a whole... I've been craving a musical lately, so I think my two favorite like horror musicals would be the Johnny Depp Sweeney Todd or Little Shop of Horrors.
2: I've never seen that.
5: Shop of Horrors?
2: I've never seen it's it. Good. I know the references to it with Audrey the plant and Feed Me Seymour, but I've never seen it.
5: And it's just the perfect mix. It's almost, to get literary for a second, it's almost like a trick or treat bag. You got the horror, you got the comedy, you got the songs.
2: That's the best. I love my spooky scaries with a lot of camp in them. Mm-hmm. Like Shaun of the Dead is a good one that's like not too scary, but
0: it's so funny too. Yes.
2: Yeah, it's good.
1: Thank you all so much for joining us.
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1: All right, guys. We are back at it. It's your guy, Aaron Harsh, in the studios. It's Harsh Beats Productions and Station 414. Just turning it up for you live and direct. We do have a few announcements for you, but we're going to get them to you here in just a minute. Right now, we're going to let a couple of these requests that I got as I was on my way here play for you. Why?